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5: Overnight, expect partly cloudy skies with a low of 55. On Sunday, you'll see sunshine followed by increasing clouds with a thunderstorm approaching in the afternoon. These storms may result in flooding downpours and localized damaging wind gusts. The high will be 78. Sunday night, there's a chance of an evening thunderstorm in some areas, otherwise mostly cloudy with a low of 53. For Blueberry Broadcasting, I'm AccuWeather meteorologist Jason Caterina.
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Broadcasting live from Denver, Colorado, you've tuned back into The Weekend with Michael Brown. 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TMA or AMA. 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And then don't forget on social media sites, whether it's X, Facebook, or Instagram, those are all at generally Michael D. Brown. Michael D. Brown. 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It's free. I think you would enjoy the articles. Let's get started. I want to put you somewhere. I want you to go to Wintrust Arena, Chicago. It's a Sunday night. It's the third quarter. The Fever up big on the Sky. And there's a guy sitting courtside in a black t-shirt. You can read it all the way from the upper deck. It says the word woman in all caps, W-O-M-A-N. That's a noun, adult human female. Now, the guy that we can see from all the way on the upper deck, his name is Enes Kanter Freedom. 11 years in the NBA, most of them at center, the last of them in Boston. But that particular Sunday night, he's a spectator. He has a ticket. He's watching a women's basketball game, wearing his argument right across his shirt, right across his chest. Timeout gets called. Natasha Cloud, the guard for the Sky, 34 years old, 11 seasons of her own, has just muscled in a basket. And instead of heading to her bench, she turns and crosses the floor. She points at the man in the t-shirt, and she starts to shout and scream. So, Enes Kanter Freedom stands up. He puts his arms out. He takes

It's a step toward the court. And this is the part I want you to really think about. Security moved toward the spectator, not toward the player who left her bench to walk across the entire basketball court. They stepped between Cloud and Freedom. They turned Freedom around, and then they walked him out of the building. Oh, the player, Cloud, she stayed. Her teammates pulled her back, literally had to pull her back, and she finished the night on the floor exactly where she started. The man in the adult human female shirt got removed from a WNBA arena for the crime, I think, of just sitting in his seat. Now think about that. Because the very next day, the league finally answered the question that this entire circus has been built to ask. And the way it answered is, that's why we're talking about it today. Let me back up. Because Enos Kanter Freedom didn't just wander into that arena by accident, and I'm not going to tell you that he did or even pretend that he did. For weeks now, Freedom and another former NBA player, Royce White, have been running a play. Both announced that they are declaring for the 2027 WNBA draft, and both of them said clearly on camera that they identify as women. Now, White is 6'8", 260 pounds, and he has been mounting a run for the United States Senate up in Minnesota. Freedom, well, he's just 6'10". Neither one of them, they never shave. It's a stunt. You know it's a stunt. I know it's a stunt. They know it's a stunt. We all know it's a stunt. White all but said so, promising in actuality a discrimination lawsuit before he has even been turned down. But, honestly, a stunt can still be aimed at something real. And this stunt was aimed with a steady hand. Freedom and White were never trying to make the WNBA roster. They didn't want to play on the women's national basketball team. They were trying to force the league to answer one question and answer it out loud. One question that the WNBA has spent an entire season refusing to touch. What is a woman? Under your own contract, in writing, say it. Tell us, what is a woman? So, you know what? Let me be the lawyer for a moment, because this is where the whole thing lives. In Lawyerville, the WNBA has a brand new collective bargaining contract. And buried inside that contract is exactly one sentence about who's going to be allowed to play. It's Article 13, Section 1, Subsection A. And I'm going to read it to you word for word, because the words, well, quite frankly, in this entire story, the words are the point. So let me quote. Only players who are women are eligible to play in the WNBA. Close quote. That is the law of the league. That is it in its entirety. That, those are the words in the contract. Now, read it again and look for the thing that is not there. Oh, yeah. Oh, did you forget already? Only players who are women are eligible to play in the WNBA. There's no definition of the word woman. The contract says a player has to be a woman. But then the contract never tells you what a woman is. It doesn't mention biology. It doesn't mention hormones. It doesn't mention gender identity. It doesn't even mention the sex listed on someone's birth certificate. The contract's most important word is the one that the WNBA just never defines. Now, Freedom and White walk straight up to that undefined word and put their entire weight and height right behind that word. That, kids, that's the stunt. Two men in beards leaning on a hole in a contract to find out what the contract is actually made of. So the day after they walked Freedom out of Wintrust Arena, the WNBA gave an answer. Yeah, well, sort of they gave an answer. Here is exactly how the biggest women's league in America chose to settle the hottest question in American sports. Might even be at one of the hottest questions in American politics. And frankly, I think it is one of the hottest questions in American culture. The WNBA did not hold a press conference. The commissioner, a woman named Kathy Engelbert, did not put her name on anything. In fact, nobody stood at a podium. Instead, an anonymous league source, unnamed, uncredited, called up
one outlet, one sports outlet, Front Office Sports, and delivered the ruling by leak. They leaked out the ruling. Freedom and White, they said, are not eligible. Their declarations are, and again I quote, simply publicity stunts, close quote. Wait a minute. You knew that? I knew that. I thought we all knew that. And the WNBA is not going to give oxygen, they said, to efforts that are meant to demean and marginalize others. Oh, let me say it again. That they're not going to give oxygen to efforts meant to demean and marginalize others. Wait a minute. Everything it manages to avoid. Read that answer again and count everything that statement manages to avoid. It never defines the word woman. It never gives you the standard the league used to decide that those two men did not qualify. It calls Freedom and White trolls, which, you know, quite frankly, I think they are. And then it uses the fact that they are trolls as the reason that the league does not have to answer the question the trolls simply ask. The source even said that the WNBA has no legitimate immediate eligibility matter in front of it at all. Nothing to see here. Go home. Nothing's on the agenda. Nothing's in the meeting notes. Nothing's in the minutes. Nothing. I think that is the whole trick. And I want to name it very plainly because it is cleverer than just plain cowardice. The WNBA figured out how to say no to two men without ever saying what no means. It shut a door and refused to tell anybody where the door is. Now, the league has a good answer to all of this, and I'll tell you what it goes like next. It's the Weekend with Michael Brown. Text lines open 33103, keyword Mike or Michael. Hang tight. I'll be right back.

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15: 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Once you find that station, hit that as a preset, and then Monday through Friday, 9 to noon Mountain Time, you can listen to that station, and you can listen to The Situation with Michael Brown Monday through Friday. And I know we've noticed on the stream that a lot of you do that, and so let's get even more of you to do that. But more fun, let's go back to the WNBA for a moment. Because in answer to the question, what is a woman? The league has a good answer to everything going on in this stunt. And I think it is a stunt. But he goes like this. Come on, Brown. This is easy. Two bearded men in their 30s are not women. The league made the obvious call. It protected its athletes. And it does not owe a couple of provocateurs a seat in our rule book. And on the easy case, yeah, they might be right. Freedom and white, at least as far as I know, maybe you know more than I do, are not women. So the answer is no. And quite frankly, to show you my bias, I think the answer should be no. But the easy case was never the point, and the WNBA knows that. Because somewhere out there, there is a really hard case. There is a transgender athlete on hormones, in transition, meeting every medical line that some other league has already put in writing. Not a Senate candidate in a beard. Someone who shows up next year, maybe 3 years from now, I don't know, and says, I am a woman, and your contract says women can play, so am I eligible? Now, stop. Think. Only women are allowed to play according to the WNBA player's contract. So, next year, 3 years, whenever, I don't care, someone shows up and says, I am a woman, and your contract says women can play, so am I eligible? And on that question, the one that actually matters, the WNBA is exactly as silent right now as it was last week. The leak that they put out to that sports outlet, it didn't answer the question. The leak was built because the league doesn't want to have to answer the question. The league did not rule. What'd they do? They ran. They didn't rule. They ran. And they used two easy targets as the cover to run behind. Here's a test I want you to consider, and I think it's a fair one. If this league is so certain of its answer, then write the answer down. Define the word under Article 13. Publish the standard. Put the criteria in the contract where the players and the public can read them before the next draft. Don't wait until afterwards. They're not going to do that. There's a reason this league likes that word empty, blank, nothing there. Because you cannot be sued over a definition that you never wrote. And you cannot be pinned to a standard that you will not write, that you will not establish, a standard that does not exist. The blank space in Article 13 is doing really good work for the WNBA, and they know it's doing good work. Which brings me back to the man that they walked out of the building. This league, the WNBA, talks constantly about dignity, about not demeaning people, about not marginalizing anybody. That exact language was sitting right there in the leak. Demean and marginalize others. That is the league actually describing itself, don't you think? That is the league describing itself the way it wants you to see it, the good guys, the ones who protect people. So let's go back to Wintrust Arena and let's watch the good guys work. A paying customer sat in his seat wearing a t-shirt with a dictionary definition on the t-shirt. A player left her bench, crossed the basketball court, and charged at that paying customer, pointing and screaming. And this league's response to that scene was to remove the customer and to never say one single word, not one, about the player who acted unsportsmanlike on that basketball court. Now, I'm not going to play this cheap. Freedom did stand up. He did put his arms out. And he did take a step toward the court. Security has a reason, a legitimate reason, to get between a spectator and a player if things appear to the security team to be getting hot. And I'm not going to stand here and tell you that they had no cause to move. But did they have move or reason to move him? This whole situation is real. And you deserve to hear me say that it's real. But look at where this league has found its voice. And look at where this league has lost it. It got loud enough to eject a man in a t-shirt. Then it went completely silent on the player who came off the beat at the bench to go after the guy. 1,000 words leaked about demeaning and marginalizing other people, and not one of those words, not one of them spent on its own player crossing the basketball court to scream at a spectator. This league is very sure who the villain is, and it is very careful never to check the mirror when it decides who the villain is. You can reach your own conclusion about this. I think a lot of you may already have. I've been telling you for weeks that this league was going to have to answer one question. Here it is one more time. What is a woman? What is a woman? The biggest women's league in the country finally answered this week, and here's the answer start to finish. It looked at two men in the beards leaning on its contract. It looked at Article 13, one sentence, the word woman sitting right there in the middle of it with nothing underneath those words at all. And then the league picked up a phone, called the friendliest reporter they could find, kept its own name off the record, and said, these guys are just trolls, and there is nothing here to discuss. You know what that was, in my opinion? That was their escape. Escape. Because when all of this is said and done, two segments of this nationally syndicated radio program about a guy standing up during a basketball game, wearing a t-shirt that said woman, and one of the players jumping up, screaming, running across the entire basketball court to go encounter a spectator who she knew exactly who he was, too. They ejected the spectator. The player had no consequences whatsoever. So the question is still standing at the door. The question is patient. One of these days, it's going to come back wearing something other than a beard and a lawsuit, and it's going to ask the same question again. And the WNBA is going to have to open their mouths and say the word out loud on the record with their name attached to it. I don't think that this league has any idea what it is going to say when that day comes. And I think that is exactly why they whispered the answer in a leak to a friendly sports outlet, instead of just saying, we need to deal with this. Let's just take this issue up right now and deal with it. Because the failure to do so creates within our own culture

0: this kind of thaw of, do we really live in a world now where we don't know what a woman is or a man is, or where someone who is transgendering, whether they fit or don't fit? I think it's time we answer the question. It's The Weekend with Michael Brown. Hang tight. I'll be right back.
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Hey, welcome back to The Weekend with Michael Brown. Glad to have you with me. Don't forget the text line, always open, 33103, 33103 on your message app, keyword Mike or Michael. Tell me anything, ask me anything. And I would just add this about text messages, because I do, I read them all the time. Sunday's probably the only day that I may not look at the text line, because, well, I just try to keep the Sabbath and take the day off. But if you text me something about a topic that I've discussed and you're listening on the podcast, it might be helpful to tell me, hey, you were talking about, you know, you were talking about the WNBA, and here's what I think, or here's my question, or whatever, just to give me some point of reference. Because sometimes I get a text message that says, hey, you really sucked on that topic. Okay, well, which one was it? Or, hey, you're really great on that topic. Okay, which one was it? So that'd be a favor that I would ask of you. And then don't forget, subscribe to the podcast. It's very easy to do on your podcast app. Just search for a podcast with the title, the name, The Situation with Michael Brown. The Situation with Michael Brown. Hit that subscribe button. Leave a five-star review, because that helps us spread the podcast out even further, helps us in the rankings, and then that will automatically download to your phone or wherever you download your podcast all 5 days of the weekday program and the weekend program, so you got 6 days of me to listen to. Isn't that fantastic? Now, Chicago, 2022, they threw themselves a party. It was a bond market party. For 7 years, the people that run Chicago's money had chased one number the way that maybe a guy underwater swims toward a patch of light. They wanted off the junk bond list. Wall Street grades a city's debt the way a bank grades you for a mortgage. It's kind of like a credit rating. Well, it is a credit rating. And for years, Chicago's credit rating on their bonds was junk. That's the polite word for, we're not sure you're ever going to pay us back. So in 2022, they made it. Moody's, one of the credit rating agencies, lifted Chicago out of junk bond status, one notch above the line, but above the line. Fitch, another one of the rating agencies, started handing out some upgrades. The outlooks turned from stable to positive. Now, in a budget in a downtown office building, people who had not exhaled in years, who were in charge of Chicago's debt and credit, probably exhaled. But here's the part that nobody said out loud at that bond party. The thing that pulled Chicago out of junk had zero to do with discipline. The city didn't cut its way there, and it didn't finally fund its pension. What actually happened is simpler, and frankly, I think worse. A check arrived from Washington. It was the pandemic money. See, we're still talking about the stupid pandemic and all that money that went flying out. And by the time the applause started, they were already spending the money. Now, fast forward to right now. I mean, just this past week. Chicago is already sliding back toward junk bond status. Three different rating firms have downgraded the city since January of last year. This year, City Hall had to close a $1.2 billion hole just to pass a budget that Illinois law says you must have it balanced. Now, next year, there'll be a task force at City Hall. It figures that the hole will run around $700 million this year. Now, that's their estimate, not a hard number, but it's their own people saying it out loud, at least. So what happened between the party and now this hangover? That's the story. And it's not really a Chicago story. Unfortunately, it's an American story. Let me give

the official version first, because it's true as far as it goes. The official story goes like this. The pandemic money helped for a while. Then, of course, it ran out. Costs went up. The state of Illinois started sending Chicago less money than it used to send them. And the office towers in the loop, the ones that paid a fat share of the property taxes, those towers emptied out and lost value. Chicago, Denver, LA, it's all the same thing. So more of the tax bill slid onto regular homeowners, people like you and me. Every word of that is real. A guy who tells you none of it matters, they're selling you a bunch of bullcrap. But look at what that story does. It's like the weather report. It's a list of things that happened to Chicago. Oh, the rain fell, the wind blew, nobody's to blame. And that's exactly the part I want to rip apart. Because underneath that weather, there's a choice. And the choice is now decades old. It's a bill that we have been dodging in this country for 30 years or more. For most of my lifetime, Chicago did a very human thing with its pension bills. It didn't pay them. Police pensions, firefighter pensions, city worker pensions. The city promised the money. And then year after year, mayor after mayor, it just very quietly but clearly shorted the payment and spent the difference on things that felt better. The Wall Street Journal, reporting this out, used one word for it, shirked. For decades, Chicago shirked its pensions. That's not my adjective. That's the Wall Street Journal reporting. Now, you can only skip a bill for so long, right? You and I know that. Eventually, the state of Illinois passed a law forced Chicago to start actually funding those pensions with real money, the big money. And that forced payment landed at a very particular moment. That forced payment landed at just the right moment. It landed right when Washington's pandemic checks showed up. Imagine suddenly you're accustomed to getting a small check. And then the next day, two big checks arrive in your account at the same time. Think about the timing, because it's probably the background of the whole story. A credit analyst at S&P laid it out in what I call cowboy English. The state forced Chicago into those much bigger pension payments, and that, his words, coincided with the arrival of the federal pandemic money that helped keep the budget in the black. So here's what really happened in 2022, underneath all the confetti for the party. Chicago got handed a bill it had been dodging for 30 years. And at the very same moment, a stranger from out of town, politicians in D.C., covered that bill. The pain that was supposed to force the really hard choices that you and I have to make, things like layoffs and givebacks from labor, that never happened. Washington's money made it painless. And Chicago took a bow for a recovery that it was all fake. The upgrade was a mirage. What looked like a healthy city was really just a subsidized one, and the subsidy had an expiration date. When that ran out, well, the pension bill was still sitting there, bigger than ever. Today, pension payments and debt payments eat up 40%, 40 cents on every dollar in the city's operating budget, 40 cents right off the top, before a single pothole gets filled, or a single cop gets paid, or a single firefighter gets paid. Now, they'll tell you this is not a Chicago problem, and it sure isn't a one-mayor problem. I will tell you it's national. And you know what? Some people have the numbers to prove that. Out of the 25 biggest cities in America, at least 20 of them are staring at budget gaps for next year and beyond. We see it right here in Denver. The pandemic money ran out and everywhere at one time. Everybody's got the same stupid hangover. So why are you singling out Chicago, Michael? Here's my answer. That number doesn't get Chicago off the hook. That number is how we know Chicago blew it. And that's how we know other places are blowing it too. Because think about what that federal money actually was. A windfall. A one-time check that every big city in this nation got at the exact same moment. And a windfall is really a test. It asks you one question. Are you going to use this time to buy some time to fix what's broken? Or are you going to spend it pretending that there's nothing broken at all? Some cities use the runway to get honest. Chicago used it and looked the other way. And it did that carrying more dead weight than almost any of them.
That 40% already promised to pensions and debt before the budget even opens? Same test. Chicago failed it worse. And there's another side, too. They'll say Mayor Brandon Johnson inherited this mess. Well, that's true. He walked in the door in 2023. He didn't dig the pension hole. Daley dug part of it. Emanuel dug part of it. Johnson himself stood in front of a room of investors recently and blamed his words, decisions made over decades. And that's true. And it's true everywhere. So we came with Michael Brown. Text lines open. Hang tight. Be right back.

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printed the money. They put it in an envelope. They mailed it. Cities all across this country, red ones, blue ones, they took that windfall pandemic money that should have bought them time to get honest, and instead they spent it staying comfortable. Now, maybe you and I have done the personal version of this ourselves. The bonus check that was going to, you know, pay down the debt and or maybe somehow paid for the vacation instead. The raise that was going to fix everything and just raise the floor of what we actually spent. This is the thing underneath all of it. A windfall doesn't teach you to live within your means. It just rents you a few years of looking like you already do. The hard part, the saying no part, the part that takes, you know, some spine, some guts. We also have to do that ourselves. When that bonus check arrives and we know we've got some debt out there that we'd be better off paying, you know, paying the car off, paying the credit cards off, you know, paying off the second mortgage, whatever it is, that money sitting there, a gigantic temptation. Well, why do you think a city, a county, or a state would be any different than you and me? You and I are humans, and guess what? All those political subdivisions, cities, towns, counties, they're made up and run by human beings too. And those human beings have one more thing that makes them even worse human beings than you and me. They're politicians. So they're always looking for the easy way, the way that'll get them a spot on television, a spot on radio, that'll give them a good commercial for re-election. And so take the money, that's the windfall, and instead of catching up on your pensions, start some new program, you know, for the children, or some new program for illegal aliens, or some new program for whatever it might be. Pick out minorities or pick out, you know, some special group, whatever it is, and spend the money there. And then, and I learned this the hard way while I was the Undersecretary of Homeland Security, we would give out grants, we'd have, you know, grants for fire departments. And now they would have to compete for the grants, and we'd go through and there'd be a very competitive process. But whoever won the grants, we'd give out millions of dollars. Tens of millions of dollars, if not more. I always knew and feared, which is why I objected to the grant program, that a fire department would get a grant because they wanted or needed, could be either, could be both, a new fire engine, a ladder truck, whatever it might be, maybe a new fire station, firehouse itself. They'd get the grant. Well, who really controls the money that the fire department gets? The city council does. So the city council looks at the fire department budget, and let's just say it's, you know, it's a $10 million a year budget. And then they see, oh, they're getting a grant for $2 million. Oh, so we can take $2 million out of the fire department's budget and use that to fill a hole somewhere else. Then they get the grant from FEMA and Homeland Security. That goes into the fire department. Now they've got a $2 million grant. So on paper, the budget looks like, oh, we have a full $10 million. Now, the grant would still require them to use that money to whatever the grant was for. Buy a new fire truck, new engine, new ladder truck, new firehouse, whatever it might be. But the city council didn't care. They just saw there was $10 million in the fire budget, and they'll get through because, for example, to build a fire station or to even requisition a new fire truck, what used to take months takes years now. So you're never going to actually spend that money for years. So your budget for that current fiscal year looks like you're whole. You've got the full $10 million, but you really spent it somewhere else. But then the fire truck arrives. You have to make the payment. Or the contractor gets hired to start building the firehouse. You got to start making the payment. Now the fire department's in a hole. And the city looks and says, uh-oh, we have to pay that bill. We cannot pay for the fire truck. Now the hole's just moved. It's moved from the fire department to the police department, or from the police department to the parks department. The hole just keeps moving around. But what does the hole not do? The hole never disappears. The hole continues year after year after year and just gets shuffled. Then one more thing happens. The hole gets larger because the grant programs continue. Now the pandemic money, I grant you, the pandemic money came, went, gone.
But that hole

is still there. So the windfall, the pandemic money, never taught the municipalities or the state governments or any other government receiving it. It never taught them to live within their means. It just rent you a few years of looking like you do live within your means. The hard part, the saying no part that I talked about, the part that actually takes some discipline, the cities and the counties and the states still have to do that. So why am I telling a Chicago story to a Denver audience and a Los Angeles audience and an audience in Atlanta, anywhere else? Because we have a name here for the discipline that Chicago never had. And we passed that in 1992. And I want the entire world to know about it because right now we're doing everything we can to save it, to protect it, because it's being attacked every which way you can imagine. What did we do in Colorado in 1992? We passed something called TABOR, the Taxpayers' Bill of Rights. And the entire job of that amendment was to force the conversation that places like Chicago spent 30 years dodging. Before the politicians raise your taxes, they have to come and ask us first, out at the ballot box, and they have to ask us out loud. So here, there is some limitation. They have to, hey, we need to raise your taxes. We want it for XYZ. Okay, we'll put it on the ballot, and we'll all vote on it. They attack that every single year. So Chicago is actually a live picture of what a city looks like without that kind of guardrail, run by the very coalition that spends first and works out who pays later. And I'll tell you very plainly, the same movement that runs Chicago has TABOR in its sights right here in Denver. Now, how they're going at it is a longer story than I've got runway for this afternoon. But I want to bring you the receipts on that, not just a hunch. So I'll put the whole thing where you can check every number for yourself. For now, hold on to the simple version. Chicago didn't get unlucky. It got a four-year loan against its own reckoning, spent the loan, and then handed the keys to the one group in town guaranteed not to change course. You see, the bill's always coming. Nobody in charge wanted to be the one standing there when that bill landed. So everything I've told you occurs all over the country. It's just that whether it's the federal government, state, local, county, municipal, every level of government in this country has this same problem, and they keep doing it year after year after year. That's why the debt for this country, since I last talked to you, has now crossed $40 trillion. That is a drain on the prosperity of you, me, my grandkids, my children, my grandkids, and my as yet not born great-grandchildren. We all face this reckoning. Chicago's just an example of just how bad it is. Thanks for listening. Everybody have a great weekend. I'll see you next week.

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5: A South Carolina cop is killed in the line of duty. I'm Carmen Roberts, Fox News. A gunfight in Columbia leaves one police officer dead, another injured. Police Chief W.H. Skip Holbrook told reporters.
6: Two Columbia police officers were involved and injured in an officer-involved shooting while investigating a reported domestic violence dispute.
5: And Holbrook says the officer killed was 29-year-old Christopher DeLong. He'd been with the department for 2 years, leaves behind a wife and two young children. A second officer is in stable condition. And the suspect, the chief says, a 33-year-old man, also died in that gunfight. He had a long criminal record. The devastating flood disaster in Nepal and Tibet grows even worse, with 676 people confirmed dead and more than 3,000 missing, including 90 Americans. Crews have been able to rescue more than 4,000 people, but the danger is still growing.
7: Scientists say the disaster was triggered by a glacier collapse, which caused waves of rock, ice, and debris just stories high hurtling through the mountain river systems. Search and rescue operations were temporarily suspended because of rain and fog. Authorities are watching two lakes in particular upstream, one of which was overflowing at times. It's still monsoon season with more rain over the next several days. Newly released figures say 669 people were killed in Nepal and 7 in Tibet. Between the two countries, nearly 3,000 remain missing. And Nepal's finance minister says it's going to take billions and billions of dollars to rebuild.
5: Fox's Stephanie Bennett. And President Trump calls this the biggest oil deal in history. Fox's Mike Emanuel says it gives the U.S. control over a large share of Venezuelan oil.
8: He says the deal secures more than 65 billion barrels of the South American country's oil reserves.
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18: Overnight, expect partly cloudy skies with a low of 55. On Sunday, you'll see sunshine followed by increasing clouds with a thunderstorm approaching in the afternoon. These storms may result in flooding downpours and localized damaging wind gusts. The high will be 78. Sunday night, there's a chance of an evening thunderstorm in some areas, otherwise mostly cloudy with a low of 53. For Blueberry Broadcasting, I'm AccuWeather meteorologist Jason Caterina.
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0: All right, our final moments. The tide has turned dramatically in this conflict with Iran as they are now on the brink of bankruptcy. We'll finish with Nathan Sales, then we'll get to your calls coming up as well. 800-941-SEAN. You know, one of the things that I warned about and I said that we will be talking about and discussing this for decades is the 4 years of open borders under Biden, Harris, and Mayorkas, even though they proclaimed to the world that the border's closed and the border's secure, just like, you know, Joe Biden was not a cognitive mess, is, you know, over 12 million people, not including gotaways, and you're talking about unvetted illegals, and they came from well over 200 countries. Many of those countries had terror ties. We know there are known terrorists in the country. Now, to the credit of Kash Patel, the FBI, the crackdown on crime, Tom Homan, and obviously the secretaries of Homeland Security, Kristi Noem, now Mark Wayne Mullen, they've gotten rid of a lot of the known terrorists. They've gotten a lot of the murderers, rapists, child molesters, other violent criminals, cartel members, and gang members. Now, it's very risky work, et cetera. Here's the problem. You know, if we want to know what our future would have been, just take a look at Europe. And because of not only the adaptation of radical climate alarmism, socialism, and unfettered illegal immigration without assimilation, you know, look at what the result is. Iranian hackers were able to shut down UK power plants. Now, I don't know to the extent that this may be domestic because they've allowed people from all over the world to not assimilate to their country. Even Bill Maher suggested if you're not willing to assimilate, you do not belong here, period, end of sentence, end stop. But that would have been our future if Donald Trump didn't shut the border down and he proved he can do it in record time.
1: Right, Sean. And the border is important for so many different reasons, economic reasons, law and order reasons, human trafficking, narcotics trafficking. But don't overlook the terrorism threat. As you said, a large number, an ultimately unknown number of known and suspected terrorists were able to come across the southern border during the last 4 years. And that's a mess that's going to take some time to clean up. I think the administration has rightly prioritized that, tracking down gotaways, tracking down people who are known or suspected terrorists, along with criminals and drug dealers. But that is a long-term play. It's not something you can flip the switch and just fix the problem overnight. So thankfully, the team is looking at it very carefully. But as long as that border remained open for 4 years, we're going to be dealing with the aftershocks of that for a long time to come.
0: Yeah, no, I totally agree with you. And I think that this is a really dangerous time. For people that don't understand Sharia and the long-term strategies of radical Islamists, they're thinking in terms of 1,000 years. And their goal is, you know, a worldwide caliphate. Can you explain that in the 60 seconds we have left?
1: I'll do my best, Sean. When it comes to the Iranian regime, the thing you have to keep in mind is this is a revolutionary regime. It came to power in the late 1970s, seeking to remake not just Iranian society, but global society. And it became the leader of what it sees as initially a regional movement to upend secular governments or Sunni governments and replace them with similarly revolutionary, violent terrorist regimes. That's why you see the Iranian regime supporting terror groups like Hezbollah in Lebanon, a state within a state that serves Iran's interests. That's why you see Iran supporting groups like the Houthis in Yemen. Once again, a violent terrorist group that can destabilize the society from within and promote the revolutionary cause of the Iranian regime. That's what they're trying to do on a regional scale. It's what they're trying to do on a global scale.
0: All right. I appreciate your time. Former Ambassador Nathan Sales, thank you, sir, for being with us. We'll get to your calls coming up straight ahead. Toll free, our number is 800-941-SEAN. If you want to be a part of the program, we have the other news of the day. We'll get to that. Hey, you're listening to the best of the Sean Hannity Show. We'll have more of your favorite guests, topics, and memorable moments. 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
7: Fox News, I'm Roger Stern. Two officers were shot today in Columbia, South Carolina, while responding to a domestic dispute, and Police Chief Skip Holbrook says one of them died.
8: Columbia Police Officer Christopher DeLong has died from injuries sustained in the officer-involved shooting. Officer DeLong is 29 years old. He's been with the police department for 2 years.
7: The alleged gunman was killed by return gunfire. Bad weather making it hard today to search for survivors from Wednesday's horrifying flood.
9: Newly released figures say 669 people were killed in Nepal and 7 in Tibet. Between the two countries, more than 3,000 remain missing.
7: Fox's Stephanie Bennett, the flood caused by the collapse of a glacier that was on top of mountains. 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
0: Those people that make comments about, you know, America deserved 9/11, for example, Hassan Piker, best friend of Abdul al-Sayed, who even was campaigning with him the day before the primary in Michigan, and then apparently live streaming, according to reports I saw, from Abdul Sayed's campaign headquarters the night of the election that he won, but barely. The polls have been so off this election. Please don't pay attention to polls this election season. But it was al-Sayed's best friend, Hassan Piker, that said America deserved 9/11. And then here's Abdul al-Sayed kind of saying something to me that sounds similar, which is America has been on the wrong side of things, which is why terrorists want to attack us. Listen.
21: I think the approach that we've often taken to terrorism has been to figure out how to leverage the might of the U.S. military to go in and root out, right, certain terrorist organizations, et cetera. And where that's necessary, that's necessary. But I also think we need to be curious about why those things happen in the first place. Like, what drives somebody to want to commit such a heinous act? Like, I have to be a student of people's pain. Like, that's what I did in medicine. That's what I try to do in politics. Like, what happens when people are in pain? And I think that part of what we have to understand is that sometimes when we move, we create so much collateral damage, because too often we have been on the wrong side of our own policies.
22: Right.
21: That's not ever to say that terrorism is okay, because it's wrong, it's never okay, and you have to address it when it happens. But I think we have to make sure that when we say that there's a rules-based international order, that we are the principal follower of the rules, not just the principal enforcer of the rules.
0: Okay, so that to me sounds like, oh, America, which stands for liberty and freedom, wants to stand up against what? Radical Islamists that have killed Americans around the world, and those that chant death to America, death to Israel, et cetera, et cetera. Look what, you know, it's 25 years this year, 9/11/01. Did we forget 2,977 of our fellow Americans killed that day? Many others killed from 9/11 related illnesses. Did we forget that too? Did we forget that terrorists, you know, literally, you know, were involved in murder and kidnapping and rape and torture October 7th? You know, Israel has a population around 9 million, a little less than that. You extrapolate out their population versus ours, that's like 40,000 dead Americans in a day. You know, then you have al-Sayed's BFF on tape. This is 2018. Now, he claims that sometimes I'm just reading comments that people send me and I'm just reading them, which, by the way, if the words come out of your mouth, such as the ones that I'm going to play here, I am sorry. These are not words that ever should come out of anybody's mouth, in my humble opinion. This is a 2018 clip. His words saying he wants to kill Charlie Kirk. Listen.
23: What about Democratic mayors? It's like, what the f*** are you talking about, dude? We're f*** talking about socialized medicine, and you f*** turn around and you f*** ask a question about murderous cities and their Democratic mayors. I want to f*** kill him, dude. I want to kill
24: him. In a video game.
23: I meant in a video game setting. I want to own him in a video game setting.
0: Now, they said in that clip that he was talking about him. I don't know. I didn't see it. He claims that a lot of times he's reading. I don't know. I have no idea, but I'm going to tell you something. This is one bad guy. You know, behind him is a picture of what happened on 9/11. I don't know what his excuse is for that. Now, this weekend, he was at an event singing We Are Charlie Kirk, and the crowd seems to be mocking and laughing at it.
1: Unafraid to die. Charlie Kirk! We can't leave. We'll fight for the gospel. Honor his name. We are Charlie Kirk. His courage our own. Never unbroken. We'll make heaven known.
0: Really, you know, this is a father of children. This is, you know, a widow, Erica. I'm so sick of this family being attacked and all that they've had to go through. It just is, it's heart-wrenching to me. You know, to me, anybody that could do this is missing a heart and a conscience and a soul. It's really that simple. Joining us now is Lyndon Blake, host of That's So Criminal at the Daily Wire, Catalina Lauf, political commentator, author of Time to Choose. We want to talk about this rant, the latest with the crazy WNBA. Guys, welcome back. Glad you're with us. Lyndon, what's your take on all of this?
2: Hey, Sean. Yeah, I just got back from Israel in July. And one thing I took away by seeing the constant threat that Islam has over there in this Western civilization in the Middle East is keep it as far away from America as possible. Until people have firsthand experience about what that culture represents, it is so hard for them. It's shockingly, but it's so hard for them to get on board. What Hassan Piker has done, and this goes back to his little online community, I cannot stand it because that's how he radicalizes all these little people on this stupid stream playing games on the internet. He talks stuff. He does horrible things to his dog in the background. If you remember those clips, he has a bad egg through and through, but you have these idiots that believe him for his word. And then you go to the Charlie Kirk mocking. When I saw the video of that, it just made my body heat up with rage because first off, they have no argument for Charlie Kirk. Hassan Piker would get absolutely destroyed by Charlie Kirk in any debate. I'm sad their debate never happened. I know there's another one scheduled there. After
0: there actually was a good moment in the debate. I mean, like a lot of, you know, these DSA people, I mean, apparently he comes from money and, you know, just like this other guy was exposed as what living in mommy and daddy's $1.5 million, you know, home in Brooklyn, New York. But, you know, Charlie actually brought that up in a debate. Let me play it for you.
3: You give 95% of your money away and go live on a commune.
4: Do you really think that that's how it works? Do you really think
3: why
4: that's
3: not
4: how it works?
3: Go live
4: silly
3: what you preach.
4: Look,
3: because I, every single
4: this
3: time,
4: is as silly.
3: You talked uninterrupted for 5 minutes. Hassan, let me
4: go ahead. Sorry, you're right.
3: I live what I practice. I am a free market capitalist. I employ people. I took a risk. I have my own startup business. Every single day, I practice what I preach. He wants other people to contribute to what he considers to be a good idea, what he considers will make the world a better place. You have the freedom to go live as a socialist. Go do it, Hassan. What's stopping you?
4: Okay, all right. So here's why this is ridiculous. This is the last point I will make is this. Okay. Here's why that conversation is absolutely preposterous. If I gave away the measly earnings that I had and gave away 95% of
3: how
4: that,
3: much do you make,
4: that
3: son?
4: Wouldn't necessarily even push the needle.
0: What have I always said? Liberals are only generous with other people's money. Lyndon, I mean, that was pretty revealing.
2: Oh, 100%. Pretty revealing right there. And you saw him lose his cool, just like he has no more argument. So what does he do? He just makes fun of Charlie Kirk, mocking him with that song. He is Hassan Piker has made dumb comment after dumb comment year after year after year. And the fact that people still think he's intellectual or even someone that should be a needle mover in this country, the fact that he was just a feature on a magazine cover being propped up like some hot socialist. It is a look in the mirror, wake up America. Socialism is not what you want. It is not. It may look nice and shiny. It is the downfall of civilization. And if you want to be able to live your life, to make your own money for your kids to live freely and have the ability to succeed, Do not do anything Hassan Piker says.
0: All right, quick break. More with Lyndon Blake of the Daily Wire, Catalina Lau, political commentator, author of Time to Choose. More of your calls coming up as well. 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

0: dead. I'm Roger Stern, Fox News. A gunfight in Columbia, South Carolina leaves one police officer dead, another injured. Police Chief Skip Holbrook telling reporters.
1: Two Columbia police officers were involved and injured in an officer-involved shooting while investigating a reported domestic violence dispute.
0: Holbrook says the officer killed was 29 years old and had been with the force for 2 years. He had a wife and two young children. Second officer in stable condition. The chief says the suspect, a 33-year-old man with a lengthy criminal record, died in the shootout. The trial of Lindsay Clancy resumes Monday as the jury worker decides if the Massachusetts mother is criminally responsible for killing her three young children. Fox's Nate Foy in Plymouth, Massachusetts.
2: Lindsay Clancy's lawyer, Kevin Rennington, said they wanted to review two bags of pills belonging to Clancy and the bloody knife that she allegedly used during her suicide attempt. The jury will decide if Clancy is criminally responsible or if she was unaware of what she was doing. Her defense says she experienced psychosis and heard hallucinations telling her to kill her kids and herself. The prosecution says she planned the killings and deliberately sent her ex-husband out of the home. Now, if she is found not guilty by reason of insanity, she would likely be committed to a mental hospital. But because her defense of postpartum psychosis is temporary, legal experts say she likely would have a decent shot at eventually getting out of that mental hospital from her periodic reviews.
0: The jury of nine women and three men weighing convictions of first or second degree murder, manslaughter, or not guilty because of insanity. White House announcing today President Trump will serve as honorary chairman of the PGA's President's Cup. 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
3: 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VOM weather from the Hammond Lumber Company Weather Desk.
15: Overnight, expect partly cloudy skies with a low of 55. On Sunday, you'll see sunshine followed by increasing clouds with a thunderstorm approaching in the afternoon. These storms may result in flooding downpours and localized damaging wind gusts. The high will be 78. Sunday night, there's a chance of an evening thunderstorm in some areas, otherwise mostly cloudy with a low of 53. For Blueberry Broadcasting, I'm AccuWeather meteorologist Jason Caterina.
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3: Fox News, I'm Chris DeMeo. Two cops shot in Columbia, South Carolina early Saturday. One is dead. The suspect also shot dead.
4: He has a criminal history and convictions for disorderly conduct, miscellaneous criminal offenses, operating motor vehicle under the influence, contempt of court, public intoxication, possession of a controlled substance, and probation violation.
3: Columbia Police Chief W.H. Skip Holbrook, police were investigating a reported domestic dispute. At least 675 people are now dead in the massive floods in Nepal.
5: Authorities are watching two lakes in particular upstream, one of which was overflowing at times. It's still monsoon season with more rain over the next several days.
3: Fox's Stephanie Bennett. The State Department says 5 of 90 missing Americans made it to safety. President Trump has offered U.S. support. 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
11: 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The robbery of over $7 million from an armored car warehouse. Was the ringleader a solitary criminal mastermind, or was he a political pawn in a Cold War operation?
12: 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They were, you know, bandits hidden in the mountains and shadowy figures. 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

0: 18 cities, 11 states, three counties like Fairfax County, where DeSoto is the DA, right there just outside of D.C. in Northern Virginia, and the District of Columbia. Those areas represent almost a third of the population lives in a jurisdiction where the politicians tell local law enforcement, don't work with federal law enforcement when it comes to enforcing federal law. The dumbest policy I've ever seen. And of course, the final thing is, and this is where it's tragic, innocent people get killed because these soft on crime prosecutors in sanctuary jurisdictions treat illegal migrants who commit crimes. They take into account, we've seen the policy, we've seen the stuff, they take into account their immigration status and they release them to the street and you have people get killed. Like Stephanie Mentor, there in Fairfax County, by a guy that the police said he's going to do harm. He's stabbed numerous people. He's going to do harm. We shouldn't let, and they let him out. And he killed Stephanie Mayer. That's how bad this is. And it's so pervasive. And it's one of the crazy policies, again, of the crazy left, which now controls the Democrat Party.
1: All right. Explain, the Supreme Court now is allowing President Trump to clear up voter rolls. Let's get your take on that decision and what it means for the pending midterms.
0: Yeah, it's common sense. The court said the president's executive order makes so sense when you look at how post offices have to deal with mail-in ballots and other things. Just good common sense, consistent, frankly, with the common sense that's in the Save America Act that you shouldn't have as the Secretary of Homeland Security, Mr. Mullen, Mark Wayne was just talking about. You can't have illegals on the voter registration rolls, illegals voting. Even Mikey Sherrill, the Democrat governor of New Jersey, said, yeah, we had several thousand people who were illegal, or non-citizens who were on the voter registration rolls, and some of them actually voted in elections, which is against the law. So this is all designed to give confidence, clarity, and security to our election process. President Trump is 100% right that this is just a good common sense thing to do.
1: Explain to me, like, for example, I brought up the case of Tim Walz and what he did to this illegal convicted of raping multiple times a 10-year-old little girl. How that is not blown up into a massive scandal controversy and there's no accountability for him. In my mind, that is one of the most disgustingly corrupt things I've ever seen any governor ever do. You know, I talked about the Democratic Party not standing for the family of Lake and Riley and Jocelyn Nungary and Rachel Morin when the president got reelected and gave his joint session speech when he got back into office. And they would not stand. Democrats sat on their hands for those families. They wouldn't stand and honor them and clap for them. They lost their children. This is not a red-blue issue. This is not liberal-conservative in terms of an issue. This is love and compassion for families that have suffered the worst consequences of this most preventable national security disaster.
0: Yeah, you're right. But the bottom line, they'd rather be against President Trump than be for common sense. And it's sad. You know, you think about this party. I said this the other day, Sean, the once great party of FDR and JFK is now anti-Israel, anti-Semitic, socialist, pro illegal migrant, pro men and women's sport. You could just keep going, and you know the list better than anyone. So that's what's become of a once great political party, and it's all about going after President Trump and being for all these crazy left wing DSA policies. That's what's going on here, and that's why they're not held to account. It's because so many people in their party are actually for that craziness, and I think it just underscores again how important this midterm election is, because it's really
1: it's really bad. All right. Can you explain to me what's going on in Ohio? Because I'm looking at these polls and Sherrod Brown, who was shown the door because he was such a leftist. If he got elected, the people in your great state of Ohio, the Buckeye State, I don't think they're for eliminating the Senate, no longer having the ability to choose our president, for packing the courts with leftist justices. Amnesty for illegals, abolishing our borders, abolishing ICE, ending deportation, defunding the Department of War, ending cash bail, abolishing prisons, police, the cradle to grave new green deal, even guaranteed government healthy food and guaranteed government babysitters for date night that want a wealth tax and public ownership of most corporations. We just know for a fact. That Sherrod Brown is going to go along with the pressure of the dominant wing of that party because everyone is bowing at the altar and kissing the ring of the DSA, which is growing by leaps and bounds. Why is this even a close race?
0: Well, you're right, and all that, and you're right about Sherrod Brown. He will go along with it because he's done it for you know, decades and decades in D.C.
1: Goes along. Yeah, but they threw him out. I mean, why would they go back to stupid?
0: Yeah, I don't think they are. I think John Huston is going to pull this out. I think Vivek is going to be our next governor. We got two big races there, not to mention all the congressional races and everything else down ticket. But I think we can do it. But I do think part of the concern is, and we have to understand this, that there's real costs for, you know, things cost a lot for young families who are trying to get started in life. We get that. We understand that. But the truth is those costs, those affordability concerns are there because of the Biden policies. I mean, frankly, President Trump is actually the inflation was on such a rapid increase. Costs were going up so much. President Trump has leveled that out and brought it down in some cases, but it's still too much. We need to understand that. But I think we also have to remind these voters, just like you did there, that if the left prevails, if they win, they're going to go in a crazy, crazy direction. And we need to make that. I was doing an event with a guy up in helping a colleague up in Michigan, and the guy hosting the event said, we need to understand that where the left wants to go, it can happen here, just like in Venezuela. Bad things, those kind of things. And it was interesting to hear this successful business guy say, we need to understand that's where the left would ultimately take us, and why it's so important that we not let them win.
1: Quick break, right back. More with Ohio Congressman, Chairman of the House Judiciary Committee, Jim Jordan, on the other side. Also, your calls coming up this Wednesday. It's 800-941 Sean, if you want to be a part of this program as we continue.
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0: Thank God people like you are out there. Congressman Jim Jordan, chairman of the House Judiciary Committee of Ohio. Thank you, sir. People in Ohio, please do not let Sherrod Brown go back to D.C. He will vote with the radical DSA. I promise you. He will capitulate, bow at their feet and their altar. Listen, one thing, you're so excited. So many people have dreams. And one of their dreams for a lot of people is they want to open a business. And before you can open those doors, you begin to go through the process of realizing you need this insurance and that one and this one and that one. You need to deal with one agent, another agent. 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
0: This is the best of the Sean Hannity Show. Don't forget, stay tuned for more right after the latest news right here on this. Now, we all see the rise of anti-Semitism worldwide. It's continuing to happen every single day. The people of Israel, they continue to pay the price. The threat to Jewish communities is almost nonstop. Many Jewish families are living with fear simply because of their faith. Synagogues, schools, community centers now are strengthening security as hatred spreads far beyond the headlines. Now, thankfully, our friends at the International Fellowship of Christians and Jews, they are working every day in Israel and around the world, providing security, emergency assistance, humanitarian assistance, food, critical care for the elderly. 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
13: Shot in South Carolina. I'm Chris DeMeo, Fox News. A gunfight in Columbia leaves one police officer dead and another injured. Police Chief W.H. Skip Holbrook.
14: Two Columbia police officers were involved and injured in an officer-involved shooting while investigating a reported domestic violence dispute.
13: Holberg says that the officer killed was 29 years old and had been with the force for 2 years. He leaves behind a wife and two young children. The second officer is in stable condition. The suspect, a 33-year-old man with a lengthy criminal record, also died in the shootout. Oh, the devastating flood disaster.

0: Disaster in Nepal and Tibet grows even worse, with 676 people confirmed dead and more than 3,000 missing, including nearly 90 Americans. Crews have been able to rescue more than 4,000 people, but the danger is growing again.
1: It's monsoon season in the region, so search and rescue operations were temporarily suspended today because of rain and fog. But helicopters soon resumed. Authorities are also monitoring two lakes upstream formed by the disaster, one of which was overflowing. Chinese authorities say the risk has eased somewhat as it's slowly draining, but more rain is on the way. Scientists say the disaster was triggered by a glacier collapse, which caused stories high waves of rock, ice, mud, and debris just hurtling through the mountain river systems there.
0: That's Fox's Stephanie Bennett in London. The Red Cross estimates about 93,000 people need aid, with clean water being a major concern. Well, President Trump calls it the biggest oil deal in history. Fox's Mike Emanuel reports it gives the U.S. control over a large share of Venezuela's oil.
2: He says the deal secures more than 65 billion barrels of the South American country's oil reserves.
0: The president says it may mean lower prices at the pump. However, analysts say it will take years to ramp up production. And 14 newborns are killed after a fire at a hospital in Pakistan. Eight officials have been suspended. 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
2: Overnight, expect partly cloudy skies with a low of 55. On Sunday, you'll see sunshine followed by increasing clouds with a thunderstorm approaching in the afternoon. These storms may result in flooding downpours and localized damaging wind gusts. The high will be 78. Sunday night, there's a chance of an evening thunderstorm in some areas, otherwise mostly cloudy with a low of 53. For Blueberry Broadcasting, I'm AccuWeather meteorologist Jason Caterina.
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0: I we did a long podcast, and I find the hardest interviews to do. And I interviewed on the podcast also the parents of one of the victims in the Koberger case. It kills me. Mm-hmm. And I taped another recent podcast where somebody lost their child. And you told this whole story. You were 19 years old. You were engaged to be married, and that your fiance was murdered. And I just sat there. You know, I knew the story, but to hear it from a friend, it's the hardest thing to hear from anybody you're interviewing. You know, I wouldn't mind. I'm willing to listen to the arguments. But the idea, the first thing she does when she wakes up after the whole thing is wants a lawyer. The fact that she's a nurse, I don't think helps her in this case. She should have been more responsible for her medical care. I don't care that she was using different doctors with drugs that interact with each other. She had knowledge that most people don't have. I do believe that postpartum depression is real, but I also was really swayed in rebuttal by the prosecution witnesses that says she knew what the hell she was doing, as evidenced by, you know, the premeditation factor that you brought up of sending the husband out to the store. And then the whole process of it. So I'm thinking what the judge did today is the judge realized this is an emotionally charged case capturing the attention of the nation, and threw them a lifeline to thread the needle, knowing how hard it is to get 12 people to agree on anything. Am I wrong?
1: You're absolutely right. Much has been made of the women congregating outside of the courthouse, all dressed in different shades of pink and coral, and much has been made of that. But you know what? This is America. You can protest. You can even burn our beloved flag, and that's okay. So if these women want to bring attention to postpartum depression and postpartum psychosis, I say bring it on. We need attention to that. Sean, I remember having the twins, and one would be up at 12:30, 1:30, 3:30, and 4:30, and I would be up at 5. Sometimes I would be swinging them in bucket swings at 4:45 in the dark behind our church, because we were up. I was so tired and had to go back to work at HLN a month early of my maternity leave. I was literally seeing stars. It was like explosions with my eyes wide open. I get it. Combined with extreme depression, the statistics are interesting. And of course, statistics are not allowed in as evidence, but only 1 to 2 per 1,000 of women with postpartum depression have postpartum psychosis. Also, when you have auditory hallucination, not that you think you see your great-great-grandma in the door, but no, an auditory hallucination is much more extreme, an extreme form of mental illness. She said a male voice told her she had to kill the children. When you have this type of psychosis, it doesn't just come and go, like the Twinkie defense. No. Auditory hallucinations usually come for a period of time, weeks if not months, ordering you to do an evil deed. And they stay with you after the deed. Her psychosis only lasted, 20 minutes? I've never heard of that. And I prosecuted a lot of cases. So to me, that stood out as a very curious fact that it's hard for me to believe, knowing what I know about psychosis. It doesn't just come in the blink of an eye and then leave, like Tinkerbell out the window. No, it's not like that. So
0: let me lean on you, because I got 20 seconds left, and you've been so gracious to come on, and we'll have more with you tonight on Hannity. How do you see this verdict coming down, if you had to give your best professional opinion?
1: Well, I've been wrong 2 times before. Well, calling verdicts anyway. I've been wrong a lot more than that, but I say they're going to follow the law.
0: The one and only Nancy Grace. We really appreciate you, Nancy, and I know you're with your beautiful children. Please send my best. We'll see you tonight on Hannity. We are on official verdict watch in this Lindsey Clancy case. We're going to look at the legal aspect and the criminal aspect of it with Paul Morrow and Greg Jarrett on the other side of this. You know, and there's huge developments in the WNBA. We still have scheduled Enes Kanter-Freedom, maybe starting a big lawsuit. He'll tell us about that on the other side as well. Get your calls in 800. 800-

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Hey, don't forget, catch the best of the Sean Hannity Show every weekend right here on this station. And while you're running errands and doing chores or just relaxing, hey, make sure you

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1: And I wanted to talk to you anyway about the UFO reports, what you think of them.
2: The best thing about it is it's really exciting. We got complete vindication because basically what happened was is the government admitted that we don't know what these spots, these objects, these bright lights are, but basically you can help the government because the thing we're finding out is government's not that bright and they need our...
3: News. I'm Chris DeMeo. Two cops are shot. One is dead early Saturday in South Carolina.
4: Police in South Carolina are investigating a shooting that killed an officer and left another hurt. It happened this morning in the state's capital, Columbia. Police say it started with a domestic dispute involving a man who was under a restraining order. Officers later found him at the park where gunfire was exchanged. The suspect was also killed.
3: Fox's Marion Rafferty. The second officer is in stable condition. At least 675 people are now dead in the massive floods in Nepal.
5: Authorities are watching two lakes in particular upstream, one of which was overflowing at times. It's still monsoon season with more rain over the next several days.
3: Fox's Stephanie Bennett. The State Department says 5 of 90 missing Americans made it to safety, President Trump offering U.S. support. 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
6: Something like American Indian thing, you know, Apache or something he described. I can't remember. That's kind of Tommy Dowd's input. You know, he's fantastic.

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1: 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We'll look at Bigfoot. We'll look at UFOs. We'll look at real science. And we'll also look at conspiracies and what it all means to you, the listeners of Coast to Coast AM.
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0: very much encourage you to make it to the website under any circumstance. 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This program is generally shaped, if you will, excuse the pun, sometimes minutes or hours prior to its airtime. So all I can promise is we'll be back. Aside from that, from the high desert, where it certainly is warming up and the meteorites are falling, I'm Art Bell. Good night.
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11: A shootout in South Carolina. I'm Chris DeMeo, Fox News. A gunfight in Columbia leaves one police officer dead and another injured. Police Chief W.H. Skip Holbrook.
12: Two Columbia police officers were involved and injured in an officer-involved shooting while investigating a reported domestic violence dispute.
11: Holbrook says the officer killed was 29 years old and had been with the police department for 2 years. He leaves behind a wife and two young children. The suspect, who has a lengthy criminal record, also died in that shootout. Well, the devastating flood disaster in Nepal and Tibet grows even worse, with 676 people confirmed dead and more than 3,000 people missing, including nearly 90 Americans. Crews have been able to rescue more than 4,000 people, but the danger is growing again.
13: It's monsoon season in the region, so search and rescue operations were temporarily suspended today because of rain and fog. But helicopters soon resumed. Authorities are also monitoring two lakes upstream formed by the disaster, one of which was overflowing. Chinese authorities say the risk has eased somewhat as it's slowly draining, but more rain is on the way. Scientists say the disaster was triggered by a glacier collapse, which caused stories high. Waves of rock, ice, mud, and debris just hurtling through the mountain river systems there.
11: Fox's Stephanie Bennett. The Red Cross estimates about 93,000 people need aid, with clean water being a major concern. Iran is promising to resist new U.S. sanctions as the nation says it's seeking diplomacy with the U.S.
14: As the war passes the sixth month mark, there are no signs either side is backing down. President Trump is insisting Iran is, quote, begging to make a deal. And while Tehran is publicly downplaying the impacts of the sweeping sanctions, Iran's president is now acknowledging the economic pressure is taking a toll. The White House says the sanctions are meant to cut off Iran's revenue.
11: That's Fox's Marianne Rafferty. 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
15: I'm Mike Emanuel.

0: people, the cool part is because of the VHS tape, right? People went, whoa, but I got to rewind that and watch that scene again, right? Let me see. Like, I think that the scene of me jumping up out of the lake might be one of the most rewound scenes in the history of VHS tapes. I don't know.
1: Right, and you weren't even allowed to see the makeup that was being applied, right? They had you turn away from a mirror. Why was that?
0: Well, again, they wanted me to build the emotional response of the character, and yes, they had me in a barber chair where they were doing all the work. There was a mirror. They said, "Okay, Ari, we're going to leave the studio and turn the chair around so you're facing the mirror and just keep your eyes closed and count to 10. And when I opened my eyes, I initially thought there was somebody else in the room. I was absolutely shocked. And then I thought, oh my God, poor Jason. And then I got angry. So it caused that emotional transition and emotional connection within myself with no one else around. So somehow I think that the power of that feeling was the audience just loved that. The idea that here's this little boy who's, you know, again, the idea of being a monster because he's deformed, right? Well, I mean, if you look at that whole thing, the word for monster, okay, comes from to demonstrate, because ancient peoples would look for a demonstration of a message from gods or God in a deformed livestock or deformed plants or deformed, you know, people. You know, they would say, like, in other words, gnomes and dwarves and twins and different. So Jason is already a warning of something.
1: All right, Ari, I'm going to jump in here. We're going to head into the bottom of the hour, back with more of my conversation with the first Jason from the original Friday the 13th movie. Ari Lehman is with us right here on Coast to Coast AM.
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7: Fox News, I'm Chris DeMeo. Two cops are shot, one is dead early Saturday in South Carolina.
8: Police in South Carolina are investigating a shooting that killed an officer and left another hurt. It happened this morning in the state's capital, Columbia. Police say it started with a domestic dispute involving a man who was under a restraining order. Officers later found him at the park where gunfire was exchanged. The suspect was also killed.
7: Fox's Marion Rafferty, the second officer, is in stable condition. At least 675 people are now dead in the massive floods in Nepal.
9: Authorities are watching two lakes in particular upstream, one of which was overflowing at times. It's still monsoon season with more rain over the next several days.
7: Fox's Stephanie Bennett. The State Department says 5 of 90 missing Americans made it to safety, President Trump offering U.S. support. 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
13: A police officer killed. I'm Deborah Valentine, Fox News. South Carolina law enforcement officials are investigating a deadly officer-involved shooting that took place in Columbia. Fox's Marianne Rafferty has the latest.
14: Police in South Carolina are investigating a shooting that killed an officer and left another hurt. It happened this morning in the state's capital, Columbia. Police say it started with a domestic dispute involving a man who was under a restraining order. Officers later found him at the park where gunfire was exchanged. The suspect was also killed.
13: Police Chief W.H. Skip Holbrook says two officers were injured, one has died.
15: Two Columbia police officers were involved and injured in an officer-involved shooting while investigating a reported domestic violence dispute. And it's with heartbreak and sadness that I inform you that one of our officers has succumbed to those injuries.
13: Police identify the officer killed as 29-year-old Christopher D. Long, a married father of two young children. Police say the suspect, 33-year-old Adam Tyler Dowdy of Prosperity, South Carolina, had a long rap sheet. The second officer is reportedly in stable condition. President Trump has been touting a new oil deal with Venezuela that he claims will increase America's oil supply, lowering prices.
16: President Trump calling it the biggest oil deal in world history. Secretary of State Marco Rubio writing about it on X, saying this deal is a huge win for both the American and Venezuelan people. It demonstrates how President Trump's bold foreign policy is driving America first wins, securing stable reserves and low-cost oil in our hemisphere, and lowering gas prices here at home. For the Venezuelan people, this deal will bring nearly $100 billion in private investment, support thousands of high-paying jobs, and drive the reconstruction of Venezuela's economy.
13: Fox's Mike Emanuel reporting from the White House. This as the conflict with Iran drives up gas prices. 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

0: light, and that which blocks or slows down or clogs up that light, okay? And in other words, there's no other force. So what we're seeing in these horror movies is a way of identifying where the light is being clogged up, and perhaps a way of purging that situation so that the light can go through and enter it. Because it's like anything. If you drop a brick on your foot, you feel pain, but the pain isn't bad. The pain is to tell you don't drop bricks on your foot, right? So there's things about human consciousness that drive people to emotional states that are seemingly uncurable. And I think that it's monsters and horror that have given us the ability to shock people back into an understanding. We're not trying to soothe people. We're trying to shake them up. Because you think about storytellers throughout history standing around the fire, as you said at the beginning so eloquently. Well, let me tell you something. If every night we're around the fire and you tell me the same story about a good little bear who got his honey, no. Kids are going to love the one about the big monstrous Loch Ness monster that came out of the ocean, man, and Bigfoot that's walking around. Please, everybody loves a good monster.
1: You know,
0: Jaws reminded us, and that's why Jason came right after that.
1: Ah, that's a great point. You know, I guess one of the other interesting paradoxes about horror is that the movies can be brutal, but the horror community itself is so famously warm and fiercely loyal. Maybe we'll touch on that when we come back. Also, opening up the phone lines for questions and comments for the very first Jason, Ari Lehman, right here on Coast to Coast AM.
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1: Fox News, I'm Chris DeMeo. At least 675 people are now dead in the massive floods in Nepal.
2: Authorities are watching two lakes in particular upstream, one of which was overflowing at times. It's still monsoon season with more rain over the next several days.
1: Fox's Stephanie Bennett. The State Department says 5 of 90 missing Americans made it to safety. President Trump has offered U.S. support. NASA is set to launch a powerful next-generation telescope from the Kennedy Space Center with the help of SpaceX on Sunday.
3: The Nancy Grace Roman Telescope will discover tens of thousands of new planets, billions of galaxies, and tens of billions of stars during its 5-year mission. All of this aimed at helping scientists answer some of humanity's most profound questions.
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6: A shootout in South Carolina. I'm Chris DeMeo, Fox News. A gunfight in Columbia leaves one police officer dead and another injured. Police Chief W.H. Skip Holbrook.
7: Two Columbia police officers were involved and injured in an officer-involved shooting while investigating a reported domestic violence dispute.
6: Holbrook says the officer killed was 29 and had been with the police department for 2 years. He leaves behind a wife and two young children. The suspect, who has a lengthy criminal record, also died in the shootout. Well, the devastating flood disaster in Nepal and Tibet grows even worse, with 676 people confirmed dead and more than 3,000 missing, including nearly 90 Americans. Crews have been able to rescue more than 4,000 people, but the danger is growing again.
8: It's monsoon season in the region, so search and rescue operations were temporarily suspended today because of rain and fog. But helicopters soon resumed. Authorities are also monitoring two lakes upstream formed by the disaster, one of which was overflowing. Chinese authorities say the risk has eased somewhat as it's slowly draining, but more rain is on the way. Scientists say the disaster was triggered by a glacier collapse, which caused stories-high waves of rock, ice, mud, and debris just hurtling through the mountain river systems there.
6: Fox's Stephanie Bennett. The Red Cross estimates about 93,000 people need aid, with clean water being a major concern. Iran is promising to resist new U.S. sanctions as the nation says it's seeking diplomacy with the U.S.
9: As the war passes the sixth month mark, there are no signs either side is backing down. President Trump is insisting Iran is, quote, begging to make a deal. And while Tehran is publicly downplaying the impacts of the sweeping sanctions, Iran's president is now acknowledging the economic pressure is taking a toll. The White House says the sanctions are meant to cut off Iran's revenue.
6: That's Fox's Marianne Rafferty. 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
11: That heat's going to be out there for one more day.
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6: An expert witness who testified for the prosecution in the Massachusetts murder trial of Lindsay Clancy

0: for the killing of her three children resigned from his job at a Delaware hospital just days after his testimony.
1: Nimoy's children's health did not offer a reason for the resignation. Dr. Avram Mack worked in the hospital's behavioral health department. Testifying at the trial, Mack acknowledged that Lindsay Clancy was experiencing a major depressive episode when she killed the children, but the psychiatrist rejected the defense's argument that Clancy was suffering from postpartum psychosis.
2: It's not something that we in psychiatry, at least as far as I'm aware, can talk about as an illness where we understand its typical course.
1: The defense says Clancy should not be held legally responsible for the killings, an argument that has drawn sympathy from many women. Roger Stern, Fox News.
0: A federal agency announces the punishment for President Trump's teleprompter operator who used insider information to place bets on Cauchy.
3: He knew what the president was going to say, and regulators say he bet on it. Federal officials are punishing President Trump's teleprompter operator, Gabriel Perez, for using advance access to the president's speeches to trade on Cauchy, an online event trading platform. The Commodity Futures and Trading Commission says Perez made more than $107,000 betting on words and phrases the president would use. Now Perez must give back his profits, pay a $65,000 fine, and is banned from trading for 3 years. Carmen Roberts, Fox News.
0: A Michigan congresswoman is introducing legislation to keep the name Lake Ontario. Democratic Representative Debbie Dingell says her bill would block President Trump's order renaming the lake Lake America. Dingell calls the Great Lakes a shared treasure and says no executive can erase the name Lake Ontario. I'm Chris DeMeo. This is Fox News.
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6: Overnight, expect partly cloudy skies with a low of 55. On Sunday, you'll see sunshine followed by increasing clouds with a thunderstorm approaching in the afternoon. These storms may result in flooding downpours and localized damaging wind gusts. The high will be 78. Sunday night, there's a chance of an evening thunderstorm in some areas, otherwise mostly cloudy with a low of 53. For Blueberry Broadcasting, I'm AccuWeather meteorologist Jason Caterina.
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7: Fox News, I'm Deborah Valentine. Police in Switzerland reporting at least one person was killed, five hurt during a shooting incident. The mass market Blick tabloid claiming the incident occurred at a rave party. Two officers were shot Saturday in Columbia, South Carolina, while responding to a domestic dispute. Police Chief Skip Holbrook says one of the officers

0: officers has died from his injuries.
1: Our hearts are broken this evening. We gather under the worst circumstances you could possibly imagine. We're deeply hurt.
0: The alleged gunman, a 33-year-old, described as a career criminal. He was shot and killed by police. The officer, 29-year-old Christopher DeLong, he was married and the father of two young children. The Little League World Championship is today in Williamsport, Pennsylvania. 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
2: My report is about Alexandra Scott. She opened a lemonade stand to fight cancer. Her friends raised $1 million before Alex died of her own cancer.
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6: Deadly shootings. I'm Deborah Valentine, Fox News. At least one person is reported dead and 5 others hurt following a shooting incident, according to police in Switzerland. The mass market Blick tabloid and local media report the gunfire erupted during a rave party. Cantonal police in Aargau, 29 miles west of Zurich, said a large-scale operation is underway. South Carolina law enforcement officials investigating a deadly officer-involved shooting that took place in Columbia. Fox's Marianne Rafferty.
7: Police in South Carolina are investigating a shooting that killed an officer and left another hurt. It happened in the state's capital, Columbia. Police say it started with a domestic dispute involving a man who was under a restraining order. Officers later found him at the park where gunfire was exchanged. The suspect was also killed.
6: Police Chief W.H. Skip Holbrook confirms 2 officers were injured, 1 has died.
8: 2 Columbia police officers were involved and injured in an officer-involved shooting while investigating a reported domestic violence dispute. And it's with heartbreak and sadness that I inform you that one of our officers has succumbed to those injuries.
6: Police identify the officer killed as 29-year-old Christopher DeLong, a married father of 2 young children. Police say the suspect, 33-year-old Adam Tyler Dowdy of Prosperity, South Carolina, had a long rap sheet. A Florida Republican does an about-face on President Trump's massive Venezuela deal.
9: Congresswoman Maria Elvira Salazar, who's been outspoken against Venezuelan President Delcy Rodriguez, took to X saying the deal would come to an end once President Trump's term ends. She later deleted the English and Spanish posts and returned an hour later with a different message, declaring that the agreement is a great deal for the American and Venezuelan people.
6: That's Fox's Chris DeMeo with that report. 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
6: A primary election in Massachusetts this week will again test the direction of the Democratic Party. Fox's Jared Halpern has more.
2: Democratic Senator Ed Markey is asking Massachusetts voters for one more term. At 80 years old, he has remained the frontrunner and favorite among the party's more progressive wing, but is facing a challenge from Democratic Congressman Seth Moulton. Moulton is 47 years old and a Marine Corps veteran. He argues Markey is out of touch and criticized the decision to seek a third term. The winner of the Democratic primary will face presumptive Republican nominee John Deaton, the Commonwealth has not sent a Republican to the Senate since 2010. Jared Halpern, Fox News.
6: As the House heads back into session this week, one representative is proposing new legislation that would require influencers to disclose if they get money from other governments.
13: Florida Republican Congresswoman Anna Paulina Luna has introduced the Foreign Propaganda Registration Act. It would amend the Foreign Agents Registration Act, requiring social media influencers to disclose if they get paid by foreign governments.
15: I've talked to many Democrats, and they're frankly tired of what's happening, too, because what you're seeing is the polarization in this country is not organic. It's being manufactured, and it's being manufactured a lot by our adversaries.
13: Luna says her bill will go hand in hand with another piece of legislation that would update FEC laws, requiring influencers to disclose if they're being paid by political action committees or political candidates. Jessica Rosenthal, Fox News.
6: The Little League World Series championship game is set for today. The championship game will be played in Williamsport, Pennsylvania. Henderson, Nevada will face Caraco for the world title after both teams won their respective championship games. Nevada beat Ohio 12-2 to win the U.S. title, while Caraco shut out Japan 4-0 for the international crown. The final is set for 3 p.m. Eastern time at LeMad Stadium. I'm Deborah Valentine. This is Fox News.
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16: 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She opened a lemonade stand to fight cancer. 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
19: Overnight, expect partly cloudy skies with a low of 55. On Sunday, you'll see sunshine followed by increasing clouds with a thunderstorm approaching in the afternoon. These storms may result in flooding downpours and localized damaging wind gusts. The high will be 78. Sunday night, there's a chance of an evening thunderstorm in some areas, otherwise mostly cloudy with a low of 53. For Blueberry Broadcasting, I'm AccuWeather meteorologist Jason Caterina.
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6: Fox News, I'm Chris DeMeo. At least 675 people are now dead in the massive floods in Nepal.
7: Authorities are watching two lakes in particular upstream, one of which was overflowing at times. It's still monsoon season with more rain over the next several days.
6: Fox's Stephanie Bennett. 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
8: The Nancy Grace Roman Telescope will discover tens of thousands of new planets, billions of galaxies, and tens of billions of stars during its 5-year mission. All of this aimed at helping scientists answer some of humanity's most profound questions.
6: Fox's Marianne Rafferty. One person is dead after a shooting at a rave in northern Switzerland. 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
7: News. I'm Deborah Valentine. Warnings of additional flooding in Nepal due to rising river levels as rescue efforts continue following Wednesday's catastrophic flooding.
8: Officials say more than 750 people have been killed. Another 3,000 are still missing. Among them, at least 90 Americans.
7: Fox's Marianne Rafferty reporting Wednesday's flooding was caused by a glacier collapse. At least one person is dead, five others hurt following a shooting at a rave in Switzerland. No arrests are reported. A motive is unknown at this time. The launch of a new space telescope is scheduled for 7:26 a.m. Eastern Time from the Kennedy Space Center in Florida.
9: NASA's new Nancy Grace Roman Space Telescope is the space agency's latest great observatory. Like the space telescopes of the past, it will be used to study the cosmos.
7: Fox's Evan Brown. 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

0: of ghosts, and you know that our ancestor spirits, and you know that everybody's ancestor spirits all around us everywhere. But listen to me. Films are made of celluloid and they deteriorate. Okay. Like when we make a movie, it's like hundreds of people come together and we bring all of our collective imagination together with the writer, with the director, with the filmmakers, okay, and actors. And then, but it's okay, that film, the one they say it's a wrap, it's like, boom, dust in the wind. We may never see each other again. But you, the viewer, I mean, you talk about conjuring up ghosts. You are literally bringing together all of those people with that collective imagination through your emotional response to that film. And we in Friday the 13th were so lucky that people love Friday the 13th, so you can see it in so many different ways, right? And they're going to keep going, TV series and everything. But the hundreds, the thousands of films, Richard, that are forgotten, okay? So please, everybody, go out there, watch those old movies, okay? Because when you do, you're literally bringing those ghosts back to life.
1: 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We'll ask, you know, why music instead of chasing Hollywood. The first Jason. Ari Lehman is with us right here on Coast to Coast AM.
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11: Warnings of more flooding. I'm Deborah Valentine, Fox News. Rescue efforts underway in Nepal after a large glacial collapse triggered deadly flooding, with warnings of possible fresh flooding today due to rising river levels. Fox's Marianne Rafferty.
12: Rescue teams are racing to find survivors following catastrophic flooding along the Nepal-China border. Officials say more than 750 people have

0: been killed. Another 3,000 are still missing, among them at least 90 Americans. Crews are digging through feet of thick mud and debris, searching for victims. And making matters worse, remote areas remain hard to reach. That includes sites where hundreds of hydropower workers are still unaccounted for. All this happening in the midst of monsoon season. Officials warn additional rainfall could severely hamper rescue efforts.
1: The United States is reported to be sending Nepal $3.6 million in aid, as announced by President Trump. Police in Switzerland say that at least one person is reported dead and five others are reported hurt following a shooting at a rave. Cantonal police in Aargau, that's 29 miles west of Zurich, said a large-scale operation is currently underway. No arrests are reported and a motive is unclear at this time. South Carolina law enforcement officials investigating a deadly officer-involved shooting. Police Chief W.H. Skip Holbrook says two officers were injured and one has subsequently died.
2: Two Columbia police officers were involved and injured in an officer-involved shooting while investigating a reported domestic violence dispute. And it's with heartbreak and sadness that I inform you that one of our officers has succumbed to those injuries.
1: Police identify the officer killed as 29-year-old Christopher DeLong. 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
1: A Florida Republican doesn't about-face on President Trump's massive Venezuela oil deal, Fox's Chris DeMeo reports.
5: Congresswoman Maria Elvira Salazar, who's been outspoken against Venezuelan President Delcy Rodriguez, took to X saying the deal would come to an end once President Trump's term ends. She later deleted the English and Spanish posts and returned an hour later with a different message, declaring that the agreement is a great deal for the American and Venezuelan people. Salazar did take a swipe at the Venezuelan leader, saying Delcy is the wrong person to make this deal with. Chris DeMeo, Fox News.
1: Nine suspects are arrested in a Virginia child sex ring bust, three of them in the U.S. illegally. Fox's Lucas Tomlinson has the latest.
6: Nine men arrested as part of an undercover sting operation by Fairfax County Police to catch child sex predators. According to DHS, three are illegal aliens with lengthy criminal histories and have since been released on bond, despite ICE's request to take them into federal custody. One of the men illegally crossed the border as early as 2012. Republicans, including the state's former attorney general, are calling out Virginia's Democratic governor, Abigail Spanberger, for not cooperating with ICE. In a statement, DHS says these criminal illegal aliens were hand-delivered to Fairfax County communities by President Obama.
1: This comes as Fairfax Commonwealth Attorney Steve Descano is facing calls for a recall over his handling of migrants who commit crimes. The Little League World Series Championship is set for today. The Little League World Championship will be played in Williamsport, Pennsylvania. Henderson, Nevada will face Caraco for the world title after both teams won their respective championship games. Nevada beat Ohio 12-2 to win the U.S. title. Caraco shut out Japan 4-0 for the international crown. The final is set for 3 p.m. Eastern at Lamadi Stadium. I'm Deborah Valentine. This is Fox News.
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3: 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VOM weather from the Hammond Lumber Company Weather Desk.
14: Today, expect a mix of sunshine and clouds with the potential for a thunderstorm later in the day. This storm could result in heavy rain and strong winds in some areas. The temperature will reach a high of 78. Tonight, there is a chance of an evening thunderstorm in certain parts. Otherwise, it'll be partly cloudy with a low of 53. Tomorrow will bring mostly sunny and pleasant weather with a high of 78. For Blueberry Broadcasting, I'm AccuWeather meteorologist Jason Caterina.
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15: This is Maine View, a public service of Blueberry Broadcasting. I'm Rick Tyler. Today, talking with Jim Settley, formerly of the University of Maine School of Policy and International Affairs. He served under Secretary of Defense Donald Rumsfeld. Jim shares insights into the continuing Iran conflict.
16: I think he either needs to go all in. The problem is midterms coming up. And you told me one time in the very beginning when I started doing this show that, Jim, everything is about politics.
15: Plus, accountant Tom Hicks and financial advisor James Heavey, the Money Men, on Affordable Care Act rates in the state of Maine. Level-setting subsidies enhanced by Congress due to COVID, but now also facing marketplace pressure to rise.
16: A story that really a lot of people missed earlier this year is that Mending Health, which had been in the state for less than a year, will leave the health insurance market on January 1 of 2027.
15: That and more ahead. But first, this is Maine View, a public service of Blueberry Broadcasting.
17: What is emergency management? Emergency management exists at the state, county, and municipal levels of government, as well as those who work for schools, nonprofits, and businesses. 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
15: Welcome back to Maine View, a public service of Blueberry Broadcasting. James Heavey is a wealth manager. Tom Hicks is an accountant. We call them the Money Men. Today, looking at Affordable Care Act rates, tuned to reset to pre-pandemic subsidy levels, and face marketplace pressure to increase.
16: The ACA does stand for the Affordable Care Act. But this was prompted by the announcement from the Bureau of Insurance that they have approved a 15% increase in premiums for plans that are offered by firms under the ACA. And this affects about 65,000 Mainers.
15: For 65,000 Mainers, Tom Hicks, there's going to come some decisions to be made about how to put food on the table, maybe buy medicine or maybe home heating oil in the tank when this hits.
18: Well, you're spot on again, Rick. You know, the realities are we're all faced with those decisions of, you know, food, clothing, shelter, and medical care, right? And so, you know, those priorities are probably going to change dramatically for a lot of families, you know, most notably those, you know, 65,000 or so. But, you know, this really shouldn't be of any surprise to anyone. You know, insurance companies were actually looking for more. They were trying to get higher rate increases approved.

0: approved. And, you know, regulators obviously did not approve that. They approved a much smaller. But, you know, 15% is really significant in my mind. And so, you know, I'm anticipating that we're going to see more and more people going without insurance, showing up at emergency rooms and walk-in care and places like that, and, you know, really driving up the cost of health care for the rest of us.
1: James, going to pivot back to you. The ACA was a plan that then Congresswoman Shelley Pingree voted for and Congressman Mike Mishu voted for in the Senate. I think it was split. They had a plan. James, what was wrong with the plan or what went wrong with the plan?
2: Well, the basic problem with government intervention in any market is that it invariably restricts the market and imposes costs and restricts the options of the consumer. So under the Affordable Care Act here in Maine, we essentially have three carriers that you can choose from. You can choose from Anthem, who's the largest. You could possibly go to Harvard Pilgrim for another one, or you could go to Community Options. So you basically have three carriers in the state of Maine that offer ACA plans. And a story that really a lot of people missed earlier this year is that Mending Health, which had been in the state for less than a year, will leave the health insurance market on January 1 of 2027. So a company that came into our market, stayed for a very short period of time, they're already out.
1: Tom, let me go back over some of those numbers just to make sure people understand the difference between individual plans and small group plans. According to the regulators, the Maine Bureau of Insurance saying okay to a 14.8% increase for individual plans and 13.5% for small group plans. That's for employers who have fewer than 50 workers. But here's the other number that we haven't talked about yet, and I didn't see it in the headlines, but I sure think it should have been there, or maybe at least a subheadline. Tom, we're talking about a 14.8% increase for 2027. The premiums increased 23.9% this year. Where is the affordable in the Affordable Care Act?
0: Well, I think you find it in the name, and that's probably the only place you're going to find it. truthfully, if you went back in the Wayback Machine, Rick, all those years ago when we first started talking about this, I said that the Affordable Care Act would eventually collapse on itself under its own weight. And that is essentially what is happening, right? Is, you know, we're seeing wage and job growth in healthcare and social services. That's been, you know, the buzzword for I don't know how many reports until we got one, you know, last week that said, no, you know, we lost, you know, jobs. You know, we're the only civilized country in the world that doesn't control what drug companies can charge. It's crazy. You know, why did we have so many seniors going across the border into Canada for many years to get, you know, cheaper prescription drugs? Or if you happen to live in the southwestern states, going across into Mexico, you know, to get cheaper prescription drugs. So, you know, there's a lot of things that you can point the finger at on healthcare. But, you know, it's not just one thing. It's many things that is causing this.
1: And James, over to you. The ACA collapsing under its own weight. But those who were looking to the Affordable Care Act, Obamacare, for coverage are now trapped under the rubble. And so are the rest of us who are paying higher prices to subsidize the rates that those other people are enjoying. James, how do we dig ourselves out from under the rubble?
2: Well, not to beat a dead horse, Rick, but the obvious answer is when you are looking for health insurance under the ACA, where do you go? You go to a website that's called coverme.gov. The GOV stands for government. The way to resolve this morass is to say to the insurance industry, here in Maine, if you want to bring into a health insurance product into Maine, you can do it. We have over 100 carriers that will offer life insurance, but we only have three or four offer health insurance. The free market is the answer, and all of this and insurance is handled at the state level, not the federal level. So if Maine actually said, if you're an insurance company and you want to offer health insurance in Maine on a shall issue basis, come on down. Maine is open for insurance business. You would see competition. But right now we have no competition.
1: And Tom, I got to come to you to close this conversation based on what Jim just said. Tom, can we do what he just described? Can we open up to free market?
0: Absolutely. You know, the free market is, you know, the answer to everything. You know, those companies that can't survive here won't. There will, you know, come companies that will bring, you know, competition. And, you know, James is spot on. I think the free market has to work. And anytime government is involved in anything, they can screw it up and in a royal way.
1: The Money Men, Tom Hicks and James Heavey. This is Maine View, a public service of Blueberry Broadcasting, now retired from the University of Maine School of Policy and International Affairs. And having served under Secretary of Defense Donald Rumsfeld, Captain Jim Settley shares thoughts on the ongoing Iran conflict and the recent expiration of a memorandum of understanding between the United States and Iran.
3: The MOU, right, it expired. Trump said he wasn't going to do anything to extend it, which is kind of neither here nor there. You know, Iran also had no interest in extending it. So even if we wanted to, even if the U.S. wanted to, it was never going to be extended. You know, it fell apart. It fell apart within 3 weeks. We launched additional strikes back in Iran. The strait is not open. Iran has put out additional demands that are just impossible, absolutely impossible to meet. And they know that. The hardline leadership of Iran has made it not just difficult, but impossible for the U.S. to come to the table in any kind of agreement here. So the MOU, it was a good idea. It lasted for a bit. We're not at all, you know, a full-out, all-out war, but we are at a very low level of war, if there's such a thing, with Iran and Iran with us. Again, straits aren't open, and we don't seem to be any further ahead than we were 60 days ago. So that MOU is dead. The talks have stalled, and nobody seems to know how this moves forward and how we get out of this. Certainly nothing's going to happen before the midterms, but even longer term, how long are we going to be putting ships in the North Arabian Sea, dealing with the issues that the Lincoln has dealt with, and keeping gas prices high and impacting the economies around the world? It's an endless war right now. It's something that we said we'd never get into, but that's where we are.
1: So your prediction just alluded to two of the three clocks we commented on this morning. There's the clock that Washington has in trying to find some end to this endless war. There's the clock that's ticking toward the midterms, but there's a colder clock, one with a more startling chime, and that is cold weather coming, heating oil prices being what they are, 50% of homes in Maine still primarily heating with oil, and prices now flirting with topping $5 a gallon.
3: Yeah, you know, you're right. There are a number of different clocks. You know, the one I just mentioned was the endless war clock, and that's one that even if we get to the midterms, even if we get through the winter, how long are we going to be doing? What's this look like on the backside? Will Iran have some control over the straits? Will the president try to follow through on some kind of, you know, I want to say custody, but some kind of control by U.S. Over the straits? But you're right. The midterms are the first one. The gases are going to be high through the midterms. We're not going to see anything. Nothing's on the table right now. There are no negotiations going on between the U.S. and Iran. They are between Iran and Oman and Iran and Qatar, but not between the U.S. and Iran. So this is going to, you know, this is going to drag for another couple of months at a minimum. You know, if anything, maybe by the end of the year we see something. But then getting through the winter, like you said, one of the things I was able to, you know, I did kind of pull out from a little bit of research I did before this morning is, you know, the prices have stabilized. One of the questions that people wonder about, are gas prices going to go higher? You know, here we are paying over $4 a gallon. Is it going to go to $5 and then $6? And one of the things that has happened is that Gulf countries and other countries around the world have found ways to compensate for the amount of oil that is not coming through the Gulf. So there's other ways to get oil out of the Gulf, and those are starting to ramp up. They're continuing to ramp up, and then countries are making other ways or thinking of other ways. Of course, you know, we're not going to get into the reserves that are nearly completely spent and so on. But yeah, it's going to be a winter where number two heating oil for Mainers is going to be more expensive. And in this state, we know how many people live on the margin trying to put gas, you know, trying to put oil in their tank just to get through to the next time they can put $50 in. And it's going to be tough this winter because of this problem. So yeah, there's a number of clocks that are ticking. And they're all going to continue to tick. We don't see a solution to this. The U.S. feels that they can sit on this for a little bit. The president's trying to prep the American people with saying, hey, suck it up for a little bit, pay higher gas prices. But he's not one of those people in northern Maine living $50 a gallon or $50, you know, in their tank from time to time. It's going to be tough on folks this winter.
1: I don't know if I've ever asked you this in all of the years we've had the privilege of having you on the program, but if you were able to advise the president to do something on a matter, and specifically this matter, and if the president were to not only hear you but heed your advice, what would be one thing you would tell the White House to do to start to see this thing wrap?
3: You know, I think we talked briefly about this quite a few weeks ago, right? We're almost 6 months into this war, and there are ground forces in theater standing by on the ready. So either we do this or we don't. And I hate to, I mean, this is a tough one, right? I hate to say let's put men and women in harm's way, but we've already done that. And so if we're going to do it, one of the things we learned from some previous presidents, certainly with respects to Iraq before Bush 2, was let's go in full force. So when we went into Iraq the first time, when we rescued Kuwait, we threw everything we had at the problem, and it was successful. And so Colin Powell was the general at the time, and he did an amazing job. We have a capacity now to move forward this. I guess I'm beating around the bush, just a little bit here, Rick, and that I think we need to go back at Iran. Iran is now going to take some control of the Straits of Hormuz unless we do something about it. And just waiting for the midterms to come around because we don't want gas to go higher is not going to solve this problem. We have some capacity for more strikes. We're out running low on munitions. We have some capacity for ground forces, and people are going to say, really, you would put ground forces in Iran? I go, well, either that or pull away from it. Take your pick. Let's not do this half-ass. You know, we're gonna have this endless thing for a while. So we are either going on to Karg Island, we're putting forces on the ground, and it's either go for it or pull away from it completely. And if we pull away from it completely, then Iran has control of the straits with Oman, but mostly Iran. Gas prices will not only be high, but continue to get higher, and we've just given them a capacity to go ahead and perhaps build a nuclear weapon in the future when it gets really ugly. So I think he either needs to go all in. The problem is midterms coming up, and you told me one time in the very beginning when I started doing this show that, Jim, everything is about politics.
1: Politics, it is. Jim Sedley, our international affairs expert. Let me take you back to July in the NATO summit, and we talked about it with the spin doctors just a moment ago. Have the text messages calmed down yet?
4: No, they're still not at all.
1: If we could harness the heat of our text messages, we wouldn't have to worry about staying warm this winter right now. The president on a presidential aircraft, the Secret Service hearing Israeli-provided intelligence, the Washington Post subsequently calling it, or at least quoting a CIA analyst or analyst saying it was low confidence, but the Secret Service and military hustling the president off the aircraft in Ankara, putting him into a catering truck as a decoy because of a threat, leaving on the plane 13 journalists, the Secretary of State, the Treasury Secretary, and some White House personnel. And now four of the members of the press sharing to the Washington Post their experience, and some of them expressing that they were expecting maybe a bit of a heads up, a warning of some sort. You've been on Air Force One. You've ridden with the Secretary of Defense. What's your take on the Secret Service hustling the commander in chief, no matter who that president might be, off a plane and maybe leaving some behind?
3: Yeah. I've not been in Air Force One, but I have been in Air Force Two with Vice President Cheney a couple times. Okay. And so, oh yeah, same thing, right? It's just the same it's the same exact airplane. It's just if the president's on it, it's Air Force One. If he's on a helicopter with the Marines, it's Marine Corps One. But it's the same airplane and it's the same threat. I'm not a huge fan of the president. I think I'm not a man of character and so on and so forth. But I think the press who are stepping up saying, "Oh, we should have known. We were missile decoys," or whatever. I go, quit your whining. I think that when you agree to ride with the president of the United States, and especially internationally, and I don't care which president it is, you're putting your life on the line. But there is that possibility. So you're going to fly to Turkey with the president of the United States, who's targeted by Iran. There is that possibility that there are threats out there. In fact, not only is there a possibility, we know there are threats out there. There are constantly threats out there against presidents, and especially President Trump. So what they did was really, I thought it was a great call. You know, they did inform the Secretary of State and the Treasury Secretary. They both knew the president was off the airplane, and they stayed on the airplane. You start informing press that, you know, hey, by the way, we are, you know, there's a threat against the president. We're going to take him off. We're going to let all the bad guys think he's still on board. So don't you? They're going to figure out a way to tell somebody. And, you know, and the only way you're going to keep that 100% quiet from any kind of, you know, threat is by not telling them. So I think the Secret Service did exactly what they were supposed to do, keep the president safe as best they can, getting him off the airplane. You can't all of a sudden deplane the aircraft if, you know, and then all of a sudden, the bad guys think that the threat has moved to a new airplane, and then that becomes, no, they did exactly what they were supposed to do. They didn't need to tell everybody on the airplane. You take that, that's a potential anytime that you get on the airplane with the president of the United States. I don't care, again, if you're flying to Oklahoma or if you're flying to Ankara, you know, Ankara, Turkey. I'm good with what they did. I don't think the president did anything that he wasn't supposed to do. The Secret Service tells you to go, then you go. And he knows that. You know, he can push back if he wants. At the end of the day, the Secret Service is going to win. And they have in the past with him. That's one group that he will listen to, I think, 99% of the time. So I think it was a good move. I think the people on the airplane ought to just shut up. And if you don't like it, don't go on the next flight that the president takes you on as part of the presidential press corps. So I think it was a no-brainer, and it was done appropriately.
1: He once served under Secretary of Defense Donald Rumsfeld, and now retired from the University of Maine School of Policy and International Affairs, Jim Settley. Our thanks also to James Hebe and Tom Hicks, the Money Men, appearing in this edition of Maine View, a public service of Blueberry Broadcasting.
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11: News. I'm Deborah Valentine. Warnings of additional flooding in Nepal due to rising river levels as rescue efforts continue following Wednesday's catastrophic flooding.
12: Officials say more than 750 people have been killed. Another 3,000 are still missing. Among them, at least 90 Americans.
11: Fox's Marianne Rafferty reporting Wednesday's flooding was caused by a glacier collapse. At least one person is dead, five others hurt following a shooting at a rave in Switzerland. No arrests are reported. A motive is unknown at this time. The launch of a new space telescope is scheduled for 7:26 a.m. Eastern Time from the Kennedy Space Center in Florida.
13: NASA's new Nancy Grace Roman Space Telescope is the space agency's latest great observatory. Like the space telescopes of the past, it will be used to study the cosmos.
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11: Warnings of more flooding. I'm Deborah Valentine, Fox News. Rescue efforts underway in Nepal after a large glacial collapse triggered deadly flooding with warnings of possible fresh flooding today due to rising river levels. Fox's Marianne Rafferty.
12: Rescue teams are racing to find survivors following catastrophic flooding along the Nepal-China border. Officials say more than 750 people have been killed. Another 3,000 are still missing, among them at least 90 Americans. Crews are digging through feet of thick mud and debris, searching for victims. And making matters worse, remote areas remain hard to reach. That includes sites where hundreds of hydropower workers are still unaccounted for. All this happening in the midst of monsoon season. Officials warn additional rainfall could severely hamper rescue efforts.
11: The United States is reported to be sending Nepal $3.6 million in aid, as announced by President Trump. Police in Switzerland say that at least one person is reported dead and five others are reported hurt following a shooting at a rave. Cantonal police in Aargau, that's 29 miles west of Zurich, said a large-scale operation is currently underway. No arrests are reported and a motive is unclear at this time. South Carolina law enforcement officials investigating a deadly officer-involved shooting. Police Chief W.H. Skip Holbrook says two officers were injured and one has subsequently died.
16: Two Columbia police officers were involved and injured in an officer-involved shooting while investigating a reported domestic violence dispute. And it's with heartbreak and sadness that I inform you that one of our officers has succumbed to those injuries.
11: Police identify the officer killed as 29-year-old Christopher DeLong. 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
17: Hi, and thank you for joining me today for this episode of Senior Talk. Today, we are discussing a program through the U.S. Department of Veterans Affairs. This program gives veterans who need nursing home level care the chance to live in a real home cared for by someone in the community who has opened their door to them. I cannot think of a better program. I was so excited. Natalie Plord is my guest, and I so appreciate you reaching out to me. She is a licensed clinical social worker and is the medical foster home coordinator and community residential care coordinator for the VA. Again, Natalie, thank you so much for reaching out to me. This program fascinates me. So let's dive right in. What is a medical foster home? I got a three-part question here.
18: Sure.
17: What is the medical foster home? How does it work? And how long has this been around? Because I have not heard of this.
18: Okay. Well, let's go backwards. Let's start with how long it's been around. And thank you, Carol. I could not be more excited to have this conversation. I'm so excited for more Mainers to know about it and to just get the word out. So the medical foster home program actually started in 1999, I think is the correct date. And it started by two social workers in Arkansas. So what was happening was veterans were aging, wanted to live at home, and were failing. And so these two social workers thought, well, how can we, if we could just get people in the community that would open up their homes and partner with the VA, is there a way that these veterans could have that same type of living in a home and it not be a facility? And so from two social workers, they brought the idea forward. The pilots, I think, started in 2000. I might have a year or two off there. They started in Florida and Puerto Rico. And from those two pilots, fast forward to now, there's actually an initiative for every state to have a medical foster home program. And so that's the history of it. It's a pretty fascinating history. And then I'll jump to the first question. And the first question is, what is it? And you described it perfectly. A medical foster home is really a home in the community that provides the same care that a veteran could get in a nursing home. So a veteran that would need a nursing home level of care, but would otherwise love to live in a family setting. We partner with community members and I do a little bit of matchmaking for our veteran and homes in the community and allow that veteran, and that provides a veteran a space in a community setting.
17: So what is the criteria for a veteran to get into this program?
18: Sure. Basically, if a veteran is unable to live alone, they are likely to be a good candidate. Veterans in our medical foster homes, the average takes about 12 to 14 medications. They can't function independently or really struggle to live independently. And we work with our, I use lots of words about the VA today. We partner with a program called Home-Based Primary Care. And so we work with that program who has a provider and a dietitian and a therapist all kind of come on board. So the criteria is if a veteran cannot live alone, can't do those daily living skills, has a hard time managing bathing and transportation, maybe they can't drive, they're a pretty good candidate for our program.
17: So this is a community-based, there are community members who have a home that they want to open to this person. Mm-hmm. So how much care does that family give to the veteran? Because nursing level is pretty intense, or can be.
18: Sure. But sure. Nursing level
17: like
18: care
17: retired,
18: can.
17: I'm sorry. Do they need to be like a retired nurse, or is there some, how much care are they actually giving to this person?
18: Yeah, it's a commitment. It truly is. And so the expectation is that the families provide 24/7 care for the veteran. Now, because we have this overlap of home-based primary care, the home gets a lot of support, and the veterans range from, they may not be able to live alone because of cognition. And so there may be a lot of things that they can still do on their own. And so it really varies. But the idea would be 24/7 care. When the caregiver leaves the home or has to do something different, the idea is that they have two relief caregivers that come into the home to help manage that. So if you think about a family setting, oftentimes it's a couple, right? So one person is the primary, their partner is the relief caregiver. One of our medical foster homes is the primary caregiver, is the female, she's the primary caregiver. Her husband is the relief caregiver. And they have an adult daughter who live in the home. So that's really great. So now there are three adults that are able to manage the care for the veteran.
17: How many of these homes are in Maine?
18: We have 5 homes in Maine currently, which is another reason why I'm so excited to be on this program. Really, this is a fantastic program. And just to get the word out, we could really use more caregivers to do this important work.
17: I do want to get back to there are no special skills required, right? So as I said, a retired nurse, a CNA, any medical background, you don't need to have that. You just need to have a desire to help a veteran. How much support does the VA give? If someone's listening and they think, I have a spare room, I would really love to help out. They're not on their own, correct?
18: Correct.
17: They
18: absolutely
17: get a lot of support.
18: There is support. I would say, you know, the heavy lift is really, you know, think about a family member living with you that's dependent on you. So if you have a family, if you're part of a family and you think about, if I had a family member that was dependent on me, I could care for them. We're not asking, there are no special skills. You don't need to, you know, you're not required to do a tourniquet on the fly. and you don't need formal education in the medical field. What is helpful, we do trainings. So there's an expectation of training. So you would need CPR and first aid. So you would need to get those things. We have a fire and safety inspection, and we could probably get into that about the process of it. But if you are what I call regular, I don't know that there is regular. I heard somebody one time say, the only thing that's normal is the setting on a dryer. So if you are a family who loves, you're compassionate, and I would say most of our caregivers, it's a passion, right? Many of our caregivers did this work in the community and thought, wow, I could provide this same role. I could provide this in my home.
17: So let's discuss day to day. I'm sure it's different depending on the veteran and how much care. I know it's all nursing home level, but that also varies pretty widely. So walk me through a typical, if there is such a thing, as you said, normal only on the dryer, but a typical day for the caregiver. What can they expect?
18: Right. So a typical day could look like you're getting up in the morning, you're providing breakfast, you're probably doing the veterans' laundry, we would love to have veterans doing activities. I can tell you, I do unannounced monthly visits. I walked into a home in May, and this is what the day-to-day was. I walked in. They have two veterans in their home. One veteran was reading the newspaper at the table with a cup of coffee. The other veteran was sitting out on the back deck. And I moved through the house and went out into the back deck. And beyond the deck, I saw gardens. And the caregiver met me out on the deck and was talking about his gardens and showed me the difference between two setups. And the setups was the caregiver's garden and then the veteran's garden. The veteran who's living with him lived on his own for many, many years, had a farm, had his own garden. And so there was much bantering between this veteran and the caregiver about whose crops. I can't wait to go back out there. Whose crops was going to be the best performance. That's really day to day. There are appointments, of course, for veterans. Like I said, the home-based primary care team comes into the home, so that saves a lot. But if there are any specialty appointments, the caregiver would take the veteran to those appointments.
17: So they would probably have coming into the home, perhaps a nurse, maybe PT, mm-hmm. those types of skilled care would come into the home if that
18: yes.
17: veteran needed that and like med setup.
18: Absolutely. Absolutely. So our director here for the home-based primary care team, she calls her program, the home-based primary care team, primary care on wheels. So it really is, think about the things that you would get from your primary care, now having that come right into the home that you're in. And then a really nice overlay, if the veteran needs additional support for daily living, we can also incorporate home health aides. So a lot of people are familiar with having somebody come in for additional support to help with assisting those daily living activities.
17: Like with bathing maybe and that type of thing.
18: Mm-hmm. Sure.
17: We're going to take a quick break. And when we come back, we're going to talk about what criteria it would take for a community member to invite a veteran into their home. So stay with us. There is lots more to come with Natalie Plourd from the VA. We'll be right back right after this.
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17: Hi, we're back with Senior Talk, Natalie Plourd, VA. So when we left, I said we would discuss, we've talked about what life is like with the veteran in the house. What about the house itself? The person who has said, this sounds great, I want to help out. What's the criteria for them and what do they go through to get to that point of having a person move in?
18: Sure. Yeah. I've had people say to me, oh, my house wouldn't, I just have a regular house. I don't have anything fancy. And really, it's a neat and tidy home that a veteran's not going to trip over, right? So think about how an older adult might have to navigate through things. Oftentimes, people talk about stairs. Stairs are not a non-negotiable. So when you think about placing a veteran, it may be that the veteran that is placed in that particular home is able to do stairs. We actually have a home that has stairs, and we just match that home to a veteran who's able to do stairs. We, part of the home, the process of coming on board, are inspections. So I do an inspection. I come out first thing, I kind of look at the home, and we talk about flow and would this work or would that, you know, or is there something, maybe it's a simple change. So the home can be just a regular home. Now, if it's narrow stairs and you're talking about, or a spiral staircase, and you know, that may not be appropriate for somebody trying to navigate. I would say a one floor living is really perfect. So I would do an inspection. Occupational therapy is going to come in and do an inspection, and they're going to give you some really helpful hints. Like, you know, would you be willing to put a hand bar in your bathroom for a veteran that needs access to the tub? And fire and safety will come in. And that's probably the biggest one. It's not huge, but they're going to make sure that the veteran is able to get out of that home in 3 minutes. It should something happen that the veteran is able to get out of that home.
17: You had said this is 24/7 care. So I just want to touch on that a little bit. We all know there's such a thing as caregiver burnout when someone is caring for a loved one 24/7. Now, this is, I think, is a different situation because of the tremendous support that the VA does provide that a person caring for a loved one wouldn't get. But talk to me about that. If someone brings, they think it's a good idea and it is a good idea, and they get in there and a year later, they're just exhausted. Talk to me about that.
18: Sure. So caregiver burnout is a real thing, I think, and it's one of the things that probably we don't pay enough attention to. We do training specifically on self-care and how can you manage when you are caring for a veteran and the tasks, the undertaking of it. Respite is determined between the caregiver and the veteran. So there's the veteran will sign a contract, and that we're not part of that picture. That's between the veteran and the caregiver. So they would come up with a contract of the cost. So the veteran pays out of pocket. That can look through his Social Security, his or her Social Security, maybe a pensions that they have. We also have another benefit. It's called aid in attendance, and it's a little wordy, but that might be some additional funding. There's eligibility, of course, but those are all avenues that could help to pay for the medical foster home. So if you're looking, so I really encourage caregivers to take respite. What's really great, many of our caregivers, what they do now is they leave the home and get a break, and they hire somebody through the funds. The veteran is usually paying the respite person to come in so our caregivers can get a break. And you would just write that all into the contract. And I certainly navigate caregivers through that process to get a break. And when I say 24/7, you're not sitting at the bedside, you know, like with toothpicks in your eyes, trying to make like, okay, I've got to watch this veteran, got to make sure. It's really like, it's a family member. You know, how would you live with a family member that needed you? You're going to go wash the dishes. You're going to put laundry in, but you're going to be engaged with that family member throughout the day. And I'm hoping that you are sleeping through the night for sure.
17: How do you match up a person with a veteran?
18: It's one of my favorite parts of this role. I call myself a matchmaker. Maybe in another life, maybe I could do that for, maybe that'd be a pretty sweet gig. But in this role, the worst thing for a caregiver and a veteran is to just put somebody in a home because there's an open space and somebody needs that space. You might like somebody, you may not want to live with them. And so we really encourage the veteran to meet the family, go to the family's home, spend time. We have had situations where a veteran was inpatient or in a facility, and the caregivers or potential caregivers go to that facility and meet with the veteran to just kind of, you're not going to know everything, but first impressions are, you know, the stereotype of first impressions are there because it's somewhat true. So you can get a good idea about a connection for a veteran. If a veteran moves into a home and it doesn't work out, we will work really hard to move. And we have done that, moved a veteran that might be just a better fit. It's not about failure or that a caregiver didn't do the job. It may just not be a good fit. And that's totally understandable.
17: What happens if the veteran suddenly needs a higher level of care?
18: Maybe sure. So when a veteran needs a higher level of care, they can go wherever they would go. So it would be the same. You would either do an ER or you might be inpatient. Maybe you need skilled nursing for a bit. And the caregiver and the veteran would decide, I'm not going to be here for 4 weeks or whatever. I have to do skilled nursing. I fell. I'm in the hospital. And now I have to have skilled nursing. Most of the time, what happens is the veteran just continues to pay that rate at the home. And the home just waits for the veteran to return.
17: And so there is payment to the family, but that is paid by the veteran. And is there a standard contract for that? Or is that just done through the VA? Yeah.
18: I will say through, and some of it is worked through need of the veteran. In Maine, our average cost for a medical foster home is about $3,500. That's the average. And it's kind of moving towards $3,700 is about what veterans are paying right now.
17: Per month.
18: Per month for a medical foster home. And, you know, if you look at the cost of an assisted living, you're looking at $8,000 or $12,000 a month for a facility compared to being in a home environment.
17: We are going to take a quick break. And when we come back, we will discuss more about medical foster homes with the VA. So stay with us. We'll be right back right after this.
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17: Hi, we're back with Senior Talk, Jane Corman, discussing grief. Jane, when we left, I teased it that we were going to talk about how do you know if your grief is normal, if you're doing things that some people might think are a little, I don't want to say odd, but maybe would make someone else uncomfortable, like wearing that person's clothing, comforting to one, might feel creepy to somebody else. Talk to me about that.
1: Sure. Frequently, people call me up and they're feeling alarmed by how they're behaving. And they will use terms that, you know, they'll say things like, I feel like I'm going crazy because I'm doing all these weird things. And so a lot of my work is reassuring people. Wearing your loved one's clothes and not wanting to wash them because they still smell like your loved one. So common. Tons of people do that. But they might feel a little self-conscious about it. People have little rituals, like they might have a picture of their loved one and they wake up every morning and they put their hand on the picture and they say, good morning. And they might feel silly for doing that because, you know, why am I still talking to this person? They're not really here. But it's reassuring. And it's so important to maintain our connection with the people who we've lost. Trying to think of some other common examples of things that people sometimes feel weird about.
17: I know that I have a friend who wears a wedding ring, her husband's wedding ring.
1: Mm-hmm. Oh. Yeah. And, you know, you have a right to do whatever you want to do to stay connected to your loved one. Some people hear a very vivid and real experience of their loved one's voice. And this is such a common experience. I run grief support groups and it's so fun to watch, you know, somebody getting up the courage to admit that this really weird thing happened to them. And then they say it out loud and like five other people jump in and go, oh, me too. So, you know, I think what I can say is just that it's very normal to have these experiences. And so don't judge yourself and just let it happen. They're all very normal experiences.
17: Let's talk about what people suggestions on how that they can cope. And also for people who have a friend or loved one who's lost a loved one, how should, I hate to use the word should, but how can they best help someone who is grieving, what to do, what not to do? Because you don't want to make it worse. You don't want to ignore them. There's a lot of pitfalls there, potential pitfalls.
1: Yeah.
17: Let's discuss.
1: Okay. Well, first of all, for a grieving person who's trying to figure out how to cope, the most important thing I can say is

0: Being in a grief support group can help. So there's lots of different things you can do to care for yourself. And then I want to revisit what I just said about finding safe people by talking about what other people can do to help someone who is grieving. And the answer is both very easy and very difficult. It's very easy because the best thing you can do for someone is to listen to them and to be present with them in the middle of their pain. The pitfalls we run into are, first of all, we want to fix them. And again, it's not because we're rude or terrible people, it's because we care and we want them to feel better. So we find ourselves casting about for just the right thing to say that's going to make it all feel better. And that thing doesn't ever help it feel better. So it's really important to try stopping. To stop trying to do that. The other pitfall that we run into frequently, and I've got to tell you, I still do this all the time, and I do this full time, is that we look at our own experiences of grief and then we project them onto other people. So you've shared with me that you lost your dad when you were young, and so did I. So I could very easily say things to you like, oh, yeah, so you know exactly what it was like when blah, blah, blah. And then you could respond with, well, no, it wasn't like that for me at all. So we sometimes get this idea in our heads, like, oh, I went to this grief support group and it was the best thing for me and it resolved all my issues. So you should go to my old grief support group. And that doesn't necessarily work for the other person. So projecting our solutions onto other people doesn't work. Trying to make statements that help them feel better doesn't work. What does work is sitting with them quietly, listening to them, allowing them to tell their story. And they might have to tell it over and over again. And the thing that is so difficult is that we have to sit there with them in their pain and allow that pain to happen. And that's uncomfortable, but it's healing.
1: That we are just about out of time, sadly, because this is a riveting conversation. I do want to, before we go, have you tell how people can reach out to you. I know if they want that newsletter, it's 1-800-757-3326. If someone wants to join your support group or talk to you, how do they find you?
0: They can call that number and ask to be connected to me, Jane Kornman. And the other thing they can do is Northern Light has a website dedicated to grief support. So they can go to northernlighthealth.org/grief support and look there for resources as well.
1: That is wonderful, Jane Corman. You are an amazing guest. I do hope that you will come back sometime and we can discuss more. Again, 1-800-757-3326. That's it for me. This is Senior Talk. Thank you so much for listening.
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4: Iran progress. I'm Roxanne Evans, Fox News. President Trump announced the U.S. is taking control of 65 billion barrels of Venezuelan oil following a new deal. This comes as U.S. Central Command confirms all naval mines have been cleared from the strait. And those are moves analysts say could help lower domestic gas prices. Fox's Mike Emanuel at the White House.
5: The Trump administration's in a full court press to cripple the Iranian regime financially. Treasury Secretary Scott Bessent is expected to pressure G20 finance ministers this coming week to comply with sanctions on Iran as the Trump administration seeks to squeeze the regime and its enablers and their access to the global financial system. Iran's foreign minister firing back. Our intelligence shows major efforts to game energy markets. U.S. consumers feel the real bottom line. The president's just back from 2 days in Texas. While he was there, he visited NASA headquarters. The president signed an executive order creating a new space academy similar to our military service academy. Academies and celebrated the rebirth of the American space program.
4: In a social media post, Secretary of State Marco Rubio called the agreement with Venezuela a huge win for both the American and Venezuelan people. A shooting at a rave in the northern Swiss city of Orogo kills one woman and injures five others. Fox's Marianne Rafferty has more.
6: The manhunt is underway in northern Switzerland for an early morning mass shooting. It happened at a horse track during a rave. Police say at least one person was killed and five others were hurt. Some some of the injuries are considered to be

0: serious. Right now, it isn't clear how many suspects police are looking for or what led to the shooting.
1: Local police say the 22-year-old woman died at the scene from her injuries. All of the victims are residents of Switzerland. 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
14: Today, expect a mix of sunshine and clouds with the potential for a thunderstorm later in the day. This storm could result in heavy rain and strong winds in some areas. The temperature will reach a high of 78. Tonight, there is a chance of an evening thunderstorm in certain parts. Otherwise, it'll be partly cloudy with a low of 53. Tomorrow will bring mostly sunny and pleasant weather with a high of 78. For Blueberry Broadcasting, I'm AccuWeather meteorologist Jason Catarino.
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0: Retirement today looks nothing like it did a generation ago. Inflation continues to test household budgets. Millions of Americans say they value professional financial advice, but still struggle to take the first step. And thanks to longer, healthier lives, retirement has become less about slowing down and more about preparing what could be the most rewarding chapter of your life. 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
1: Thank you for joining us today. 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I'm your host, Spike Spangle, for the hour, along with financial advisor Cameron Graham. Cameron, I would say, how are you doing this week? Tell me what's going on in the financial world. But you know what? I'm gonna throw you under the bus in the personal world. I think there's an announcement. Is there inflation going on at your house?
0: Yeah. One more addition.
1: Congratulations.
0: Yeah, my wife's due in a couple of months, coming right up.
1: Wonderful.
0: So
1: it's
0: flying by.
1: All right. So you're painting the room yellow. Are we waiting to see what's going to happen?
0: Girl. Yeah. I'll have two girls. Yeah. So two pink rooms.
1: Fantastic. Well, that's the world spinning around, and congratulations to you. Are you? Did you already open up another 529 plan?
0: Yeah.
1: Are you gonna wait? You gotta wait till there's a Social Security number, correct? Or can you go ahead and open it up? Fantastic.
0: I believe you need to wait, but that's on the list. You got the Trump accounts. You got a few different routes you can go.
1: All right. Well, like you said in the open, there's a few different factors going on right now we want our listeners to be aware of. We are going to discuss inflation, what that means right now today, where are the numbers at, and then a little bit of longevity. But it was a really, really interesting study done by somebody else in the industry, Mass Mutual, lots and lots of assets there. And they looked at pre-retirees and retirees, asking them about how they use advice and what they do. And we'll go a little bit into that as well. And a tool that, once again, record-breaking sales into this tool, 11 quarters in a row, 4.5 years of people going into this tool. I want to continue to ask what's going on there. But let's discuss inflation right now. You know, it was sometimes even a topic during the election cycle, the bigger presidential election cycle. So we're going to bring prices down. And you know, nobody really seems to be talking about, I'm going to use air quotes, which are fantastic on the radio. Nobody's really talking about higher inflation right now, but it really doesn't seem like costs have come down. What am I missing here? You know, we talk a lot about returns and the investments and taxes, but inflation is one of those things we can't control. Is inflation cooling off?
0: Inflation is just always there. I think there's two silent killers with everything. You know, you mentioned, you talk about investment returns, you talk about taxes, which everyone is aware of and everybody talks about. But the two kind of silent killers that can drastically affect a retirement plan are, one, sequence of returns risk, which we've talked about on the show before, and two, inflation. Because you think of it, like, let's say inflation is 3%. If your investments are only getting 3%, they're kind of keeping up with it, but then factor in taxes on top of that, and now you're actually at a loss. So it's always something that we need to factor into all of our plans. It's something we do on a daily basis to make sure that, hey, this is what the historical inflation rate has been. This is what it is recently. How does that affect the overall plan? And then, you know, take a look at a few different scenarios and how do we best address that? Because like I said, it's always there. It's not necessarily that inflation just, you know, goes away. It essentially just kind of slows down. You have times where it's rising very fast. And then other times where it's just kind of like it's there. But it doesn't seem like it's there, but it is.
1: Yeah.
0: Like a dollar today is not worth a dollar tomorrow. Same thing with just, you know, your everyday purchases. You know, stuff is always going up. rarely do those, you know, costs of goods, groceries, things like that, rarely do those go backwards.
1: Mm-hmm.
0: So it almost like establishes a new baseline.
1: Yeah, like ratcheting up or like going up the stairs and then hitting a plateau. It's not like the prices come back down.
0: And then it just kind of becomes the new norm. So it feels like it's not necessarily there. It is, but it's just been so long that it's been at, let's say, this price, and it doesn't, you know, it doesn't feel like, oh, we're used to this by now. That's mm-hmm. essentially what happens with it. Unless it's going at an extremely rapid pace, and then that's when the conversation comes back up of, oh, everything is so expensive, inflation is going crazy. But even when it's not as quickly, you know, increasing like that, it still mm-hmm. is always there.
1: You know, you think about a big, huge factor, you know, you try to pay off the house mm-hmm. going into retirement, but it's not like your insurance stops, or at least I hope
0: correct.
1: Not. You're still paying taxes on your home yep. over time. So, but you know, people think, well, in retirement, I'm going to have less expenses. Mm-hmm. Healthcare, huge. Taxes, huge. We've talked about those things. Here's one thing I don't know why it's on my mind this morning is that automobiles, you know, mm-hmm. you're going to be in retirement, let's say 20, 25 years. Even 10 years into retirement, at some point, now you've got a car that's longer in the tooth. Mm-hmm. Probably going to have to replace that, even if you go moderately at a car that's 2 or 3 years older. You know, you think of all of today's technology. It's like you can't just slip into an affordable used car for a couple of $1,000, a few $1,000.
0: Correct.
1: I mean, today everything's got, you know, apps and things that you have to sign on for. So, you know, when
0: it all costs money.
1: yeah. So when you're accounting for things like that, without trying to scare people, where do you build that into the plan?
0: A lot of what I do is we rarely go backwards, if that makes sense.
1: Mm-hmm.
0: So let's say someone comes in and they say, "Oh, I need X amount of dollars to live off of in retirement." That's like the bottom number that we're going to use. I'm never going to go, even let's say the house is going to be paid off in 3 years. Now we're going to dial back expenses. Rarely do we ever look at that scenario because of what you just talked about. Mm-hmm. Costs are always going up, whether it is, you know, your taxes, property taxes, your insurances, you know, groceries, just everyday expenses, like stuff is always going up. So a lot of the times what we're doing is we're creating what, you know, that income that you need as again, kind of a baseline, and then factoring inflation with that. And then also playing with other scenarios where, hey, maybe let's say inflation increases a little quicker than we had thought. And then there's actually more money that we do need to survive, putting that number in the plan as well. So it's kind of like a revolving door, of playing with different scenarios to factor all of that in. But again, it's rarely going backwards and saying, oh, we're never going to have that. That's gone. I still want to put that in the plan and keep it like that because worst case scenario, let's say stuff does get out of hand or something comes up, we've already planned for it. It's already there.
1: Mm-hmm. Inflation doesn't affect everybody exactly the same way. You know, of course, mm-hmm. our health is all different and everybody has different needs, automobile, home and everything. So not only do we need to fight inflation, but then you need an individualized plan for you, right?
0: Correct.
1: I mean, you talk to hundreds of families, you probably talk to 1,000 mm-hmm. families in just different times and how many different people you've helped. Do you set even a different rate sometimes for different plans that you
0: put? Yeah. I usually kind of start with, you know, you look back the last 30, 50 years, the average inflation rate is between 2-3%. So we typically kind of play with that number and then we'll increase from there or increase our expenses from there. Again, like you mentioned, it is case by case, household to household on what different factors are going to play into your situation.
1: Mm-hmm.
0: So it's always, again, it is a revolving door. It's always playing with those numbers, adding in different expenses. The tools that we have at our, you know, that we're able to utilize allow for that stuff as well. So we can add in unique circumstances, situations. I can increase that inflation rate to 3, 5, 7% if I wanted to. So it's always playing with all of that.
1: I'm a little worried about listeners out there that are going, okay, well, I do have to take into account inflation. Does that mean I take mm-hmm. more risk mm-hmm. in my accounts? Does that mean I expose myself more to the markets to gain more of those upsides?
0: Yeah, not necessarily. It is case by case, but it still is important to stay within your risk tolerance, but utilize different buckets of money. I had a couple cases recently in the last couple of weeks. We had a prospect come in. They both come on as clients now. One of them was just flushed in cash. And then the other one was more so just heavily in bonds. Both of them were very conservative investors just in general. But the problem, like with the case with the cash, is it's all in cash. They're essentially losing money without realizing they're losing money. And then with the prospect that was in bonds, average, after I did the analysis, their returns were between 2-3%, which is kind of that inflation rate. So again, kind of keeping up with it, but once you factor in taxes, stuff are kind of going backwards. So we looked at everything and what's the best route. And there's no one size fits all, but it's you still staying in that conservative window. Let's say you are, we can utilize a bunch of different buckets. We take some, put it in the market. We take some and leave it in cash, others in bonds, utilizing fixed indexed annuities, MIGAs, CDs, a whole bunch of other things, money market funds, just to kind of keep that risk tolerance that you're in, but still maximize the return that you can within your investments.
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1: Welcome back to Conquering Retirement Radio today with Cameron Graham. Inflation going on at his house. They're going from one person they have to subsidize to two. So congratulations there. That's going to be coming up soon. That's going to be fun. I was asking you, are you setting up? So we have to wait for social security numbers. I was curious how soon people start actually on the saving for that. Yeah. Hey, compound interest, right? You got to let the markets work for you.
0: Start them young.
1: as soon as you possibly can on that. You're inside the industry, but what's interesting is a lot of people today do their own research. They go on the internet. I've got an interesting study that we came across here from Mass Mutual, very, very large organization. And they were polling retirees and pre-retirees as well. I think it was people over the age of 55, a couple of thousand of them, and asking folks, who do you get your advice from? How do you implement it? This is what was interesting to me, is that 82% of Americans believe that working with a financial advisor can help them achieve their financial goals. Over 80% said that professional advice is even more valuable today because today's financial world is so complex. Yeah, Cameron, maybe this tracks for you. Only 34% of the respondents said they actually work with a financial advisor. Where's the other 50% at? Why do you think?
0: Yep, it's a good question. I mean, it's in comparison to, we all know that health and fitness is very important to our life. But not all of us go to the gym. It's the same thing. Training
1: or use a trainer.
0: Using a trainer, can probably get you more in shape than maybe what you can do on your own. Just you have somebody in your corner kind of pushing you. But I would say that number is even less than 34% of people use a trainer.
1: Yeah. Yeah.
0: So it's the same. It's one and the same with that. I think there's a lot of there's a bunch of different answers to that question. One is that first step can be a little scary for some people, just not knowing, maybe the right questions to ask, how to go about it, unsure if they're doing the right thing, and are kind of, let's say scared to ask those questions, or scared that they, the advisor is going to go up and down them and telling them they're doing the wrong thing.
1: That's a very interesting perspective. We've heard things like that before, even sometimes mm-hmm. the end of live events, like, oh, yeah, I'm probably going to schedule a time. I'm so embarrassed for you to yep. see what I didn't know and what I didn't do. It's like the financial doctor. What do you mm-hmm. laugh at people's statements, Cameron, no. when they come in?
0: No, no, never. It's I always say there is not a wrong thing that you can bring to the meeting. As far as what you're bringing in, and there is not a wrong question to ask. Mm-hmm. That's exactly why we're here. That's exactly why the meeting is set up, is to take kind of a big look, big picture look at what's going on. And then from there, kind of formulating a plan on, hey, this, you're doing great in this area. Here's another, here's a recommendation that I would go. We're essentially like, I'm a sports guy. Relate a lot of stuff to sports. We are essentially the quarterback in all of this. There are 80,000 different plays you can run to get to the end zone. We are here to figure out for your situation, your circumstance, what is going on, what is the best route to go. There's all different types of routes that you can go to get yourself to the right spot. We're kind of that middle ground person that is there to say, hey, this is what you are doing. I would keep doing this. Maybe I would add in this. Hey, let's go this route instead. It's a little bit easier, less complicated. It's going to get you to where you want to get to faster. There's no judgment with anything that we ever do with any client. But I do think that can be some of the pullback.
1: Too
0: much information out there.
1: The overwhelm, indecision, going, what about this? Well, then what about the insurance? And what about the, forget about it. I'd rather put it down for a little bit.
0: Yep. No, exactly. Exactly that. There's so much information out there that also too much information can make everything sound easy at times. So, I think a lot of people are like, I'll just try this myself, which is fine. But there are, maybe some other areas that we can help in because also a financial advisor is an extremely broad term. So you have some advisors that they are more just portfolio managers and just kind of managing the portfolio and not talking about other things that are involved with the whole financial plan. That's really what would be the difference between, what we do. Mm-hmm. We pretty much help with just about everything related with finances in your world, retirement, getting to retirement, all of that. Budgets, cash flow projections, Social Security, health insurance, taxes, legal and estate planning. Legal and estate planning is a big one that a lot of people don't think about, kind of gets put on the back burner, and you wouldn't necessarily think, why would I talk about legal and estate planning with my financial advisor? It's because it's a huge part of the actual planning process. And that is exactly what we do.
1: And this isn't us just talking in theory. From this study that we're talking about from pre-retirees and retirees, 62% of folks admitted that they avoided making financial decisions because they felt anxious or overwhelmed. So what we were just talking about, mm-hmm. if this tracks for you, we totally understand too many decisions. But honestly, organizing these things, I get this. Sometimes goes back to this analogy. Ever try to clean out your garage? I don't know if you're an organized garage person.
0: Yep, I am.
1: Okay. All right.
0: Try to be.
1: Well, for a lot of my life, here's my analogy. I'll go back to my dad's house. And my dad, who runs a business and runs a lot of things and is the guy there who's up early in the morning taking care of whatever the problem is for the family, his garage is a disaster. It drives me bonkers. I'm like, why? I helped him clean up one side of the garage. I found 8 tape measures. I'm like, Dad, you're not in because what he does is he'll go down to the hardware store, which I think is his favorite store in the world.
0: Yeah, he can't find it, so he buys a new one.
1: I'm like, Dad, they're all over the place, man. So, but when you get overwhelmed, you might not make the decision. You just say, we'll contact. But once you get that thing organized, I don't know. I certainly feel better. I know where my stuff. Yep. It's like I can go in the house and I feel better because I'm just like, I know that I can find that thing the next time that I need it. And you can kind of help them organize the garage, right?
0: Yeah, exactly. That's I'm glad you brought that up because that's a huge, I would say, one of the biggest compliments that we receive on a daily basis is, hey, you know, I came in, I wasn't sure what was going on. I didn't know the right questions to ask. I'm unsure if I was doing it the right way. I had an idea that I was doing things the right way. But I wasn't sure if there was any other areas that we were missing, or there's just a lot going on. There's a lot to it. And now that we have met with you, we've worked with you, we've talked about all this different stuff, you know, we feel so much more comfortable with the next 5, 10, 15, 20 years, that we're going to be okay and that we're on the right track. And that is the biggest and most rewarding part of the job, and what we do for people is kind of help get the garage clean. I like that analogy.
1: Yeah. Oh, my dad. Come on, man. Yeah. So many things. He does great. Like, by the way, and his ribs on the grill. I mean, I've got tons of compliments for him, but it's just the garage. It just kills me. But here's the thing. And some people will say, look, I'll get around to it. I'll get around to it, or I'll do it, or I'm looking into it. Here's the thing.
0: Yep.
1: The vast majority of the people also from the study said that they sought out financial advice from social media, online forms, somebody from work, or now today, AI. How direct or precise is the advice when you're getting it from the internet and just, you know, searching on your own?
0: Yeah, there's just so much information.
1: Yeah.
0: And the problem with that is a lot of it is general information, but then you're having so much general information being thrown at you. And it's like, you know, you're trying to listen to all these different voices, and then that general information becomes even not general anymore. It becomes confusing. Mm-hmm. So that's kind of the separator. And what we do is putting that emphasis on your plan and not the next person that walks in or the person after them or clients that we already have established. It's coming up with plans specifically for you. You know, there is general information and general thought processes in everything, but there's also a whole bunch of nuances that are strictly for you and your plan. And that would be the difference between, you know, just getting stuff on the web or from a family member, things like that, because something that might work for them may not work for you and may not make sense at all for you. And that's a big piece of where we come in as well.
1: Even from something as, I don't want to say simple, as well known as your income plan. Different families can come in, they'll have different statements, a 401k here, a savings firm here, a gift or a retirement account from parents or grandparents and so forth. And now you've got, again, all of these statements. How do you put that together kind of as your junk drawer garage of stuff and create an income plan? It's not the same for everyone. You can look for advice on the internet, but the numbers and the inputs are going to be different depending on your taxes and how much you have, right?
0: Correct. Taxes, what you have, what you're looking to accomplish, lifestyle that you're living, what you're looking to do with the next 5, 10, 15, 20 years. You know, we just talked about inflation and just, you know, even just people living longer. So that's even more of an importance to have a specific plan for you and what you're looking to do to live that longer lifestyle that you have. So it's a little bit of everything, and it truly is unique to you.
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1: This is Conquering Retirement Radio, the financial hour here dedicated to you and trying to make sure that you can be and stay retired, literally to help you conquer your retirement. Financial advisor Cameron Graham here on the radio today with us from Northern Alliance Financial. We were just going through a study there from Mass Mutual, their large organization. They talked to a few thousand different pre-retirees and retirees, asking where they got their advice from. And of course, you know, online and friends and, you know, the neighbor over the fence post, right? That's where we get a lot of our advice. But with the online advice, interesting statistic that stuck out to me there was 36% of people said they made an important financial decision based on social media, later regretted it. Hard to believe that you got some advice from Instagram and that it came to bite you in the ankles afterwards. When we take advice, I mean, that's the whole point of that new word clickbait, right? You know, whether it's, oh, are you getting these returns, or, oh, is your retirement based on one tool? Or one here's the solution for my retirement.
0: Yeah, I think that's a big problem right now is, like you said, everything's so flashy and clickbaity and, oh, this is what I'm doing. And there's a lot of comparison that goes into it too. And the problem is with all these attention grabbing ideas and things like that is a lot of them are not real. One, or overinflated, I would say. It's an over-exaggeration of maybe what they're doing and how, you know, the steps that actually they took to get to where they're at. And it's not specifically for you. Even just the general information that we talked about. You know, you plug something into, let's say, ChatGPT or AI, you get this response back. But unless you're asking the right questions to that for your specific scenario, then it may not be right for you, if that makes sense. And that's kind of the separator. And I think that's where a lot of the regrets come from, is just taking the general advice and saying, oh, I'm going to do that. That's going to work for me. And the study shows that a lot of the times it's not.
1: Tell me if you agree with this. I think the financial services industry is going through what the doctor industry did about 15 years ago. Yep. How many times did you go into your doc and go, well, I read this on WebMD and I think I need this and I think this is what's wrong. And I did it myself one time where I printed stuff out and I could see the glaze come over my doctor's face. Just like his half eyelids staring down at me, like, all right, I need to hear this person through, and then go, look, dummy. I do this now. You're not saying this, but I'm sure you get that all the time now. Say, well, I saw this online, or I heard this, or I saw this thing over here, and you're like, okay, you know, and that might have worked for that person, but I need to verify facts and information. You're like a financial doctor, right? I mean, that's you have to.
0: Yeah, financial doctor is a good analogy, a good comparison for what we do, because you know a lot of the times, boring is the best way to go about it. You know, nice, simple things that are complex, but we can kind of break it down and simplify them for you and show you the best route to go. Instead of being thrown about all these new, let's say, flashy ideas and unrealistic returns, I'll say, and get rich quick ideas and all this. And most of the time, those do not work out. And again, yeah, that's where we come in and kind of keep things simple and find out the best route for you and, mm-hmm. and what your situation is.
1: Another thing from this study is that a lot of respondents said that one of the number one things they want from a financial advisor is transparency, mm-hmm. which I thought that was kind of an interesting word to come out from this study, followed very, very closely by someone who wants to understand their personal situation. This goes back to what I was saying before, that over 80% of respondents in the study said that they realize working with a financial advisor can better their situation, but only 30-some percent actually use one. It's like they know that they want somebody. So I wonder, is the disconnect coming from asking for the help, or is the disconnect coming from people not sharing literally what they do in the industry? You were alluding to it before.
0: I think it's a little bit of both. You know, my old boss had a saying. He said it all the time, and it's kind of stuck with me back since I was in high school. And it was basically, you don't know what you don't know. And I've carried that with me my whole mm-hmm. life because it's true. Mm-hmm. You don't know what you don't know. And let's go to, let's say, you know, financial advisor, not necessarily coming out and saying exactly what they do. Financial advisory is a very broad term. Most don't understand exactly what a true financial advisor does. You think a financial advisor, and a lot of the times it's, oh, he's just investing my money. He's just managing the portfolio and that's all he's doing. That is true for some advisors. That's not true for most. Also, like a regular just insurance agent can call themselves a financial advisor, and they may just be selling term life insurance, or whole life insurance. So it's an extremely vague, broad term. And I think that's where some of the disconnect does come into play too, is people don't know that. The biggest difference is the financial advisor that we are, comprehensive financial advisors, that we help with everything. So we're talking about, you know, we're managing the portfolio. That's obviously a huge part of what we're doing. But we're talking about and helping you with every aspect of your life when it comes to your budget, how your cash flow projects, factoring inflation, factoring in different scenarios, expenses, retirement dates, unique mm-hmm. circumstances that you might have, kind of building that into the plan. Talking about the different insurances that you have. Do you need a supplemental plan to get you to 65? How do we help once Medicare comes? Social Security,
1: you're throwing in the kitchen sink here.
0: Everything. When I say we are comprehensive financial planners, I truly mean that. We help with just about everything that you can think of in this you know, area of your life. And I think that's needs to be more well known, I guess, because it is, you know, sometimes I tell someone, oh, I'm a financial advisor, and they just think I'm managing the portfolio. Mm-hmm. And that's not necessarily the case.
1: And it's interesting because today, especially from this report we were reading from MassMutual, over 82% of respondents, and this could be you out there, one of our listeners, saying that they would like to work with a financial advisor who is supported by a team of specialists, including investments, insurance, estate planning professionals. This is from independent research. This isn't just you saying it. I mean, and I totally get this. The last thing I want to do when I do finally start trying to clean out my financial garage is I have to go to several different garages to get it done. I want to just do mine. I won't have to go across the street to the neighbors and somebody else's. It's like, I'd like to really get this all done in one spot. Mm-hmm. And that I think seems to be the huge disconnect, because if you go into, this is no offense, we're not punching down, but if you go to an insurance office, if you go in that door underneath that shingle, they're going to say that they can help you with this. And so it's confusing for the public to know
0: Correct.
1: Who does what.
0: Correct. Even the strictly just the portfolio manager, that's where some of that disconnect comes into play too. Because mm-hmm. I don't know how many times I've had someone come in and they've worked with an advisor for a long time, and come to find out they were pretty much strictly just managing the account. I don't know how many times I've had someone come in and within the first two meetings they have told me, you have covered more than I have ever talked about with my advisor in the last 10, 15 years. You've answered more questions, been able to give me more insight on all of this than I have gotten, like I said, in the last 10 years. And I think that is where the major disconnect comes, is because not every advisor, quote unquote, operates in the same way. And again, you don't know that until you know that. Mm-hmm. So that's a big part of it.
1: Yeah. If you, as a listener, would like to find out what the difference is you can call the phone number. Now, here's the thing. You may have had a financial representative or somebody who's been in the space. You've known them for several years. You get your returns. And I understand comfort is one thing, but ask yourself, what are you getting? Are they answering your questions? Or does it feel like going into one of those doctor's offices and you're kind of being brushed through quickly? Are they comprehensive? Are they asking you for to see your tax returns? So saying, you know, how are we doing with all of our health selections? Do we want to review it? And going through the Social Security, it should be comprehensive. It's a lot different as we're preparing for retirement. And that's why the radio program is called Conquering Retirement. 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If you would like to get a second opinion of what you're doing, we'll tell you exactly how you can schedule a time. 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You can schedule a time there, and you can find out more about everybody. You can see a picture of Cameron there and all of the team. So you can see who you're talking to. And schedule a time. We also have information about live events. We're constantly doing them. So all around the state. So if you want to find one that's close to you, we have, what is it now? Is it five different offices all around the state of Maine?
0: Yeah, five or six different. We have a few other ones where we can meet people halfway as not necessarily a set destination, but yeah. We've got a pile of different offices throughout the whole state.
1: And through that pile of offices, we want to let you know when you reach out to this phone number, we can help you schedule a time. We can do it over the phone if you want to. I think a lot of folks prefer to do stuff like this in person, certainly the first time. But let us know. 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And we're not saying by scheduling that appointment that you will become one of our family. We just want to see if we can improve your situation. We want to see if there's any missing gaps in there. And if we can improve your situation, we'll let you know what those solutions might be. 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
1: Thank you for joining us. This is Conquering Retirement Radio. Cameron Graham, financial advisor, on the microphone with us here today. He's going to say that I sound like a broken record. I want to make sure that you guys know this is not a repeat program. I'm going to say it again. Every single, I look at the numbers from LIMRA, which is another independent reporting agency, and they're on the insurance side of things. And they look at the amount of sales, and we're now in 11 straight quarters of more than $100 billion in sales. We're at 4.5 years of record-breaking sales into annuities. More annuity. Here I am with annuities again, Cameron. And no, this is not a show from last year or the year before. It keeps happening over and over again. I think the new first half record of this year, $231 billion have gone into annuities. Cameron, what's going on? Why is this still happening?
0: Yeah, no, I think there's a few different reasons. One is, when you talk about, fixed indexed annuities, something that can't have any, you know, downside risk, but partake in upside returns, just with a lot of uncertainty that's going on just in the world right now. Interest rates, wars, inflation, anything else that you can think of, midterms, all of that. There is a lot of uncertainty just in the general world and the general market, and these can be a route to offset that. Also, just you mentioned a rising interest rate environment since 2022. A lot of these new companies have better interest rate offerings that you can be now into. Let's say you have an older policy from 2017, 2018, 2019, 2020. Now that interest rates have been higher since then, a lot of these companies are offering new attractive rates for either, let's say it's an income, advantage on an annuity. Those income rates are higher. So maybe you were getting, let's say, $1,200 a month, but now because of the rates that this company can offer, maybe they can offer you $1,500 or $1,600. I don't think anybody's turning down free money just by switching to another company. Same thing on the more growth oriented ones. Those interest rates are much higher. You know, I've seen a lot of older contracts that are, you know, their rates on the S&P are 2%, 3%, 4%. Now you can get some that are 6%, 7%, 8%, 9%. I've seen them as high as 10% potential on the S&P 500. The other aspect too is just the uncertainty of one, Social Security and how long it's going to be there, coupled with not many people having pensions. It's kind of uncommon for someone to have that now. And just life expectancy in general, people are living longer than they ever have. And a lot of the times these annuities are a way to create a guaranteed source of lifetime income for you. So it creates kind of that pension feel for someone. And if that's what they need, and then that's going to help them get there. They know they're not going to run out of money, and that's exactly what that is there for. A lot of these are just tools in kind of the tool belt, and they may or may not make sense for everyone. But you know, the numbers show that it can be a great tool for a lot of people.
1: All right, I'm gonna hold your feet to the fire here.
0: Yep.
1: Pro or con? Yes or no? Yay or nay? You're a financial advisor. The team here at Northern Alliance are financial advisors. Are you for or against them? Or
0: they can be a four-letter word if you depending on who you talk to. We utilize them. Again, I said it's a tool in the tool belt. It's not everybody needs an annuity. This is the best way to go. Does it make sense for you? Do you want to help offset some risk? Do you want to create a guaranteed source of income? Do we maybe have a discrepancy in what we need every single month versus the other income streams that you have coming in? Is there a way to offset that or improve that? So we are for annuities. We utilize them for a lot of our clients. A lot of our other clients don't utilize them. They want to be more in the market or through some different avenues. So it really just depends on you and your situation, what you're looking for, and if it makes sense for you.
1: Okay. I think one of the big numbers here, because not all of annuities are the same. Mm-hmm. And I appreciate you as a financial advisor saying, maybe some people might use them. You might use them in some mix of what you're doing, especially for consistent and guaranteed income, just like your Social Security, which I actually want to talk about guaranteed and worries right now. There's worries about Social Security down the road. Mm-hmm. But I'm assuming you use some of the largest and best rated organizations, right? You don't use, as they would say in the industry, junk bonds. I don't think you'd be chasing after high rates.
0: Correct. And we're not stuck to just any one company. We utilize the, A-rated and above companies with all this stuff that we use if we ever go this route for somebody.
1: But where I was going with it is, so not only organizations, so you're going to use the best rated ones, and you can use different ones. You are not tied to anybody, so you're not pitching something. You're not going, oh, this is the best one because somebody's going to kick us back something. Correct. But then there's different types, just like there's different vehicles. You know, you can get in a four-door sedan, you can get in a Jeep, you can get in a minivan, you can get in a motorcycle. I mean, there's things that are, you know, safe and appropriate, and you got to try to match it up. One of the big numbers was fixed rate deferred annuities. I think from all the words in there, I pretty much understand that. Fixed rate and then deferred. So you put money in there, you let it grow for a fixed amount. A lot of money went into there. Is this similar to a tool that you might use, the kind of the fixed rate in deferred, or do you look, or do you more of a preference on some of like the indexed, the ones that are based on indexes, or is that kind of up to the person?
0: Again, it's kind of case by case and what they're looking for. You know, you have some that can generate like immediate income. So someone that maybe is retiring, let's say next month, I had a client last week. She's retiring next month. And one of the most safest ways, kind of worry-free way to do that was to move into an income-oriented annuity that was going to generate an immediate income source for her the second that she retires. And it happened to be very, very soon. The other ones that are more deferred or kind of compound over time, those usually increase. So with those ones, let's say you're a few years out from retirement, or even just when you would think about turning the income on, you can take advantage of, let's say, the index that it's correlated to. That's going to get you a little bit maybe guaranteed growth or potential growth if you're going the indexed route. And then it also has that feature to turn on income that kind of increases every single year too, the longer that you wait. And then you have the other ones that strictly don't have that income at all, and they're just, let's say, indexed to the S&P 500. With the cap rates I mentioned, they're pushing now between 7 to 10% with some companies. That's more of someone that is like, hey, I don't want all my money in the stock market. You know, I have enough money to get me by month to month, or just based on a 3 or 4% withdrawal rate. But I do want a piece of my pie that is not going to go backwards. I want that kind of sleep well at night piece that still can get a competitive rate of return, but there's no downside. That's when we would go more of the growth route with kind of the index link. Or even someone who is, maybe they're playing the CD game or the money market game, with a lot of these fixed rates, call them MIGA, I call them CDs on steroids, because essentially they're for a longer term, usually 3, 5, 7 year contracts, but they're a higher rate. And those right now are pushing 5 to 6%, which is much higher than what, you know, the bank or the CD is going to give you. Which route you want to go really depends on what you're looking for and how it actually plays into your plan, which is something we're going to look through and kind of talk through on what is the best route to go. And maybe it's a combination of a few different ones, but that's a conversation that we definitely have.
1: For our listeners out here, where my brain was starting to go with this is that, so like, let's say with a fixed rate deferred, this is kind of the whole point of a conversation, if you've listened to our program before, of something that is called the in-service rollover. So we kind of backed into this conversation. We've talked about, how do you protect your investments? How do you protect your 401k? How do you protect your retirement account a few years before you get there while still having growth? This is one of the possibilities and reasons of doing an in-service rollover. So you're getting a fixed rate. Eventually, you're going to turn it into income, and you're protecting it before the ups and downs of the market. Now, we're not naysayers, we're not negative Nellies in saying that the market is going to drop, but you don't know when another 2008 is going to happen, do you? If you got that crystal ball, please let me know, because I want to make my bets now.
0: I'll take it too.
1: Because you don't know when things are going to happen, but this could be like, hey, let's take this. You know what? We've got $600,000 in my 401k. Let's take half of it. Let's roll it out carefully, properly, and make sure that you can do this with your plan. And let's set this at a fixed rate. And you know what? Because you can continue to let the other stuff grow. Am I in the right ballpark here? Is this?
0: Yeah. No. Absolutely. 100%. Kind of create a source of income off of some of the assets that's going to continue to rise until you actually need it. And then let that other piece of your assets continue to grow in the market and take advantage of higher returns. The neat thing about that is your risk is essentially cut in half now, because let's say on a 0 to 100, you come back at, I don't know, a 70. And then we slice half the money off and we go to some sort of an annuity, income, growth, whatever the case is, but we keep the same risk tolerance within the within the market, we've essentially cut that 70 number in half down to 35. We moved half of your assets over to something that is not correlated to market risk at all. So in theory, we could actually maybe increase our risk on the market side because we now have that piece that has no risk, or we keep it there, still get a pretty solid return and half the risk involved, which is most of the time half the stress, half the uncertainty that people tend to worry about.
1: What are the ways to protect yourself before going into retirement, a few years beforehand, if you have no idea what the markets are going to do? And anybody who tells you that they do, they really don't. If you'd like to protect your assets, call the phone number right now. Let us do your complete risk review. It's one of the great things that you can do is to try to make sure that your assets aren't too overexposed to the market. Imagine being somebody in 2006 or seven, the beginning of 2008, who wanted to retire that year or the next year, and then watching the markets go down. You don't want to leave your investments completely overexposed. So putting it into tools that can have growth for you while not going down if the markets do is a great way to protect yourself. If you'd like to see what that looks like for you at no cost to you, call the phone number, 833-856-1384. Ask for your

0: prospective client will experience the same or a higher level of future success or performance. This is not endorsed or affiliated with the Social Security Administration or any U.S. government agency.
1: 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The content provided is intended for informational and educational purposes only. The views, statements, and opinions expressed herein are those of the individual speakers and not necessarily those of Foundations and its affiliates. The information contained herein does not constitute an offer to sell any securities or represent an express or implied opinion or endorsement of any specific investment opportunity, offering, or issuer. Any discussion of performance or returns is not indicative of future results. Any discussions of specific strategies are for informational purposes only and have been provided to help determine whether they may be appropriate for your specific situation. If applicable, the primary goal is converting retirement assets into a Roth IRA is to reduce the future tax liability on the distributions you take in retirement or on the distributions of your beneficiaries. Each individual investor's situation is different, and any ideas provided may not be appropriate for your particular circumstances. Comments regarding a particular client's experience may or may not be the same as another client's experience and is not an indication that any client or prospective client will experience the same or a higher level of future success or performance. Foundations only transacts business in those jurisdictions where it's properly registered or is excluded or exempted from registration requirements. Registration as an investment advisor is not an endorsement of the firm by securities regulators and does not mean the advisor has achieved a specific level of skill or ability. Nothing herein constitutes a recommendation that any security, portfolio, or securities or investment strategy is suitable for any specific person. No legal or tax advice is provided. 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
4: Applying the economic pressure, I'm Angelo Bavaro, Fox News. Iran is promising to resist new U.S. sanctions, and at the same time, the nation's leaders are signaling they are open to a diplomatic resolution.
5: As the war passes the sixth-month mark, there are no signs either side is backing down. President Trump is insisting Iran is, quote, begging to make a deal. And while Tehran is publicly downplaying the impacts of the sweeping sanctions, Iran's president is now acknowledging the economic pressure is taking a toll. The White House says the sanctions are meant to cut off Iran's revenue.
4: Fox's Marion Rafferty. This comes as U.S. Central Command announces that the Strait of Hormuz is clear of all naval mines. One person is dead and five are injured after a shooting at a rave in northern Switzerland early today. Police say they are still looking for a suspect. A motive is also still unclear. A South Carolina police officer is dead and a second was injured after a gunfight Saturday following a call about a domestic dispute. Police Chief Skip Holbrook.
6: Our hearts are broken this evening. We gather under the worst circumstances you could possibly imagine. We're deeply hurt.
4: That officer who died was 29-year-old Christopher DeLong. He had been with the police department in Columbia for 2 years and leaves behind a wife and two young children. The suspect, a 33-year-old man with a lengthy criminal record, also died. Iceland's voters rejecting a measure to restart negotiations to join the European Union more than a decade after previous talks died. That vote follows President Trump's push for U.S. control of neighboring Greenland, adding a new security dimension to a debate that has divided the NATO ally for years. 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
12: As the House heads back into session this week, one representative is proposing new legislation that would require influencers to disclose if they get money from other governments.
13: Florida Republican Congresswoman Anna Paulina Luna has introduced the Foreign Propaganda Registration Act. It would amend the Foreign Agents Registration Act, requiring social media influencers to disclose if they get paid by foreign governments.
14: I've talked to many Democrats, and they're frankly tired of what's happening, too, because what you're seeing is the polarization in this country is not organic. It's being manufactured, and it's being manufactured a lot by our adversaries.
13: Luna says her bill will go hand in hand with another piece of legislation that would update FEC laws, requiring influencers to disclose if they're being paid by political action committees or political candidates. Jessica Rosenthal, Fox News.
12: A federal agency announcing the punishment for President Trump's teleprompter operator who used insider information to place bets.
15: He knew what the president was going to say, and regulators say he bet on it. Federal officials are punishing President Trump's teleprompter operator, Gabriel Perez, for using advance access to the president's speeches to trade on Kalshi, an online event trading platform. The Commodity Futures and Trading Commission says Perez made more than $107,000 betting on words and phrases the president would use. Now Perez must give back his profits, pay a $65,000 fine, and is banned from trading for 3 years. Carmen Roberts, Fox News.
12: The Little League World Series Championship is today in Williamsport, Pennsylvania. Henderson, Nevada will face Curacao. Nevada beat Ohio to win the U.S. title, while Curacao shut out Japan for that international crown. That title game will begin at 3 p.m. Eastern. I'm Angelo Bavaro, and this is...
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1: VOM weather from the Hammond Lumber Company Weather Desk.
2: Today, expect a mix of sunshine and clouds with the potential for a thunderstorm later in the day. This storm could result in heavy rain and strong winds in some areas. The temperature will reach a high of 78. Tonight, there is a chance of an evening thunderstorm in certain parts. Otherwise, it'll be partly cloudy with a low of 53. Tomorrow will bring mostly sunny and pleasant weather with a high of 78. For Blueberry Broadcasting, I'm AccuWeather meteorologist Jason Catarino.
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3: 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I'm Chris Chapman, Program Manager for Wreaths Across America Radio, and this week we're sharing conversations from the floor of the 127th VFW National Convention held in Reno, Nevada. Our first guest is current State of Maine Commander for the VFW, Roger Stevens, from Post 2197 in Thompson.
4: Hey, thanks for having me in today.
3: Glad you had a chance to stop by. So you're with Post 2197, that's in Thompson.
4: Yes.
3: But you're now the State Commander for the year.
4: For the Department of Maine, that's right, yep.
3: Yep. So let's talk about your military service, if you wouldn't mind, Roger. You're an Air Force veteran.
4: I was in the Air Force. I was a weatherman, working mostly aircraft support in my first few years. Started out at Hurlburt Field out on the Florida Panhandle. Then I got loaned to the Army. The Army didn't have weathermen, or at least not aviation type. So I was the weatherman for Chinook Helicopter in Camp Humphreys, Korea, which was great duty. For most of the time I was there, I was the only Air Force guy on the post. So as long as I showed up for duty when I was supposed to be there, I pretty much did whatever I wanted. It was a great assignment.
3: did they make you wear an Army uniform?
4: No, they did not.
3: Okay, good. Didn't know if there was any hazing that went on.
4: Well, actually, story about that. I was coming out of the post exchange one day, and this young lieutenant came up and started giving me a bunch of crap because in the Army, you wear your fatigues bloused into your boots, and you have to have your shirt tucked in. And the Air Force, I think mostly just to be different from the Army, you don't tuck your pants in, and you don't tuck your fatigue shirts in. So he starts giving me all kinds of crap about the way I was dressed, and it just so happened that the post commander happened to walk out behind the lieutenant, and he's recognized me right away because I'd given him weather briefings on occasion, and he listens for a few seconds, and then he says, "Hey, Sarge, how you doing today?" I said, "Pretty good, sir." He says, "How are you?" "Doing okay." He says, "You having a problem?" I said, "Well, this lieutenant seems to have an issue with my uniform." Commander was behind him. The lieutenant's eyes were getting about this big. The post commander said, "Lieutenant, there's a problem with his uniform." And the lieutenant tried to explain the differences. And the post commander says, "Lieutenant, are you aware of Air Force regulations for uniforms?" "Well, no, sir." So then the post commander said, "Sarge, why don't you go away now while I have a discussion with this lieutenant?"
3: Any KP duty you think was in his future?
4: I don't know.
3: Again, chatting with Roger Stevens. He's the state commander for the state of Maine for the VFW. Yes. And what made you think, though, that the VFW was where you wanted to be?
4: It just so happened back in Maine, I was lived fairly close to Bath Ironworks, which builds ships for the Navy. And they just gotten a contract to build a new class of frigates, so timing was right to come back to Maine.
3: Okay.
4: And, so I spent 37 years building Navy ships at Bath Ironworks.
3: Good for you. That's great. And it's just natural to become part of the VFW.
4: Yeah, and just continue to serve. And yeah. We have a great organization, and might want to talk to the guy that's with me. He has a separate nonprofit, but he has most of the people that work it are members of our post. They build mobile shelters for homeless veterans, and they actually have 50 of them deployed around the state right now, and they're still building.
3: No kidding. So, that's fantastic. Well, let's talk about the group you brought with you. How many from Maine came to this convention?
4: We've got, including auxiliary members, we've got about 24 people.
3: Okay.
4: So good turnout.
3: Yeah. Well, how important is it for them to be able to visit the national convention? I mean, for you as the state commander, it makes sense.
4: Yeah.
3: But to be able to bring some of the folks and auxiliary members along to see and to experience the national convention.
4: Yeah, it's a chance to see how the overall organization operates and meet people from other states and see what everybody's doing. There's a lot of good work happening out there, both to support our fellow veterans and to support the communities that we all live in. And it's a great learning experience for everybody.
3: Yeah, good networking, really good networking.
4: Yep.
3: Well, talk about your experience with the Wreaths Across America. You recognized us right away. You knew where we're from and everything.

0: I've been aware of it for a long time. The Worcester family has been doing great things for a lot of years, and every year when they start to pull the convoy together to head out across the country, that makes statewide news on all the TV channels, and you see the big caravans coming through, and police outfits from all over the state. A lot of the veterans groups that have motorcycle riders, even though it's late in the year, if the weather's okay, you'll see some of the motorcycle groups out there. It's they put on quite a show just putting the caravan together.
1: Yeah, it really is the nation's longest veterans parade.
0: Yep.
1: Well, I appreciate you taking some time. Stop by and see us here. And if I were to say predict the weather in Reno, what would you say today?
0: Hot and dusty.
1: Yeah, sounds about right. Roger Stevens is the state commander for the state of Maine and with Post 2197 there in Topsom. Thank you again. And much appreciate your service, and thank you for my freedom.
0: Thank you.
1: And our next guest at the VFW National Convention broadcast booth is Kelly McCaig. He's the director of the Defense POW MIA Accounting Agency, or DPAA, in Washington, D.C. Director, it's always great to see you. If you wouldn't mind, give us, again, for those who are not familiar, a little background on the DPAA.
2: First of all, Chris, great to see you.
1: Yeah.
2: And you know as well as I do that we've always admired REITs Across America, and we began a partnership with you all a few years ago that continues to thrive. The Defense POW MIA Accounting Agency is charged with the nation's responsibility of searching for, finding, recovering, and identifying remains of Americans missing from past wars, World War II through Operation Iraqi Freedom. There are still 81,000 Americans missing from past wars, and our duty, our bound duty, is to search for, find them, and bring them home.
1: And you have a long-time partnership with the VFW as well. I mean, it just makes sense, right?
2: It does. For the VFW, these are veterans of foreign wars. And so there's an inextricable link between what we do and what they do. These are their comrades in arms that we're searching for. And you'll talk to many VFW members, I have, and they'll tell you, yeah, my best friend from Vietnam, my best friend from Korea is still missing. So there's a hole, there's a void in heart and mind, much like their families feel, that these veterans feel.
1: Well, and the successes that you folks have had, I mean, the numbers don't lie. You have been successful in numerous locations around the world when it comes to those numbers. Now, when you think of it, it's not, we're not talking in the thousands here. We're talking about in the hundreds. But those are families that now have closure. Those are friends that now have closure. Those are records that now have closure, because it can take months and years for you to find that one link.
2: It is. And, it is in the hundreds. So last year, we had our milestone, 231 Americans that we identified. And you're right. These are 231 families that now have answers. I tell a story, very memorable. This is based in Maine. We found a pilot from World War II, U.S. Army Air Corps pilot, Ernest Viano, from tiny Millinocket, Maine. It was an old logging town. And, his family were loggers. And he goes off to the war. He shot down over Croatia, at the time Yugoslavia, and we find him in 200 feet of water. And when he came home, there was an escort from Manchester Airport, New Hampshire Police State Patrol, that took him to the border. Maine State Patrol took over, and tiny Millinocket, Maine, welcomed him home. Then the community came out en masse because this was their hometown hero coming home.
1: So talk to us about what it's like for you folks when you get those successes and you get a chance to make those phone calls to, whether it be, uncles and aunts, or, I'm guessing now we're talking grandchildren or great-grandchildren.
2: Something that, in fact, I would offer to you. In fact, I will bring them over. With me at the VFW this afternoon at their National Security Committee are a son whose father we found in Vietnam. I know you would love to have that conversation with him.
1: Yes.
2: And a daughter whose father is still missing in Korea. Sadly, he's in North Korea, and that's so 54 countries that we work in all cooperate, including China. However, North Korea is the one exception. She's still waiting, and she was 3 months old when her father went missing. So no memories at all, except pictures and, again, an answer that she's looking for. On the other hand, Tom Sherrick, named after his father, fortunate to find his remains 2 years ago, identify him, and bring them home. That call, which, by the way, is made by the Service Casualty Office, is one that is absolutely priceless.
1: And when it comes to the science behind this, we're looking at DNA samples that are given to you by relatives. And with the new technology that you have these days, we're talking about, it can go down the line quite a ways, can't it?
2: thankfully, DNA science has improved, as you said. With the new technology, we're able to go back four generations, which is absolutely incredible because, again, this is a family member that never met the service member, and yet their DNA can be as crucial as if it were provided by his sibling or his parents.
1: Well, how does someone go about getting into the database if they have a lost loved one?
2: So if they know, and by the way, Ancestry.com, who we have a partnership with, has helped us spread the word. But if there is a family member out there who knows that they have a loved one missing from World War II through Operation Iraqi Freedom, it's a simple going to our website, www.dpaa.deltapapaalphaalpha.mil, where they can hit a link, and the whatever service that their loved one belongs to, a kit will be sent to them. It's a simple cheek swab. It's put in a FedEx envelope, postage paid, and it now is in the database such that if we do find remains, we will always go back and compare it to that database.
1: Amazing. Well, I know you're busy. Thank you so much for the time. I appreciate the partnership as always, and please keep us up to date on how things are going. But congratulations on the successes this year.
2: Chris, thanks very much. You know, again, as I mentioned earlier, we admire the tremendous mission that Reads Across America provides and how it literally raises the level of awareness when it comes to service members, particularly those that made the supreme sacrifice.
1: Director, thank you again.
2: Thank you again, Chris.
1: Coming up next on the Maine Veteran Spotlight from the VFW National Convention, we'll speak with the Gold Star son whose dad's remains were repatriated thanks to the efforts of the DPAA.
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1: Welcome back to the Maine Veteran Spotlight from the 127th VFW National Convention, where our next guest is Tom Sherrick. Tom's father was lost to Vietnam when his A6 went down. So what was your dad's name?
10: Thomas Edwin Sherrick Sr.
1: And you be the junior. Is there a third?
10: There is a third.
1: Good for you. Good for you. So let's talk about you at 7 years old, and you find out that your dad is missing. Did you know much about what he was doing as an A6 pilot? Did he talk to you about what he was doing in Vietnam?
10: So my father was a letter writer. I should have been more interested in those letters, but I wasn't. I was more interested in playing. When we took him to Oceania on December 26, 1967, we took him there the day after Christmas, and that's the last time I ever saw him.
1: As any kid at that age is thinking, well, tomorrow he's going to come through the door, you know, or a week he's going to come through the door. You don't have that ability to think about time. Mm-hmm. Years and years go by, and you still didn't know. So talk about the knock and the car rolling up to the driveway, please.
10: There was a knock at our door. It was actually a black car out front. Two uniformed Navy men came to the door. And they informed my mother that my father was missing in action. What that meant was we lost contact with him while he was en route to the target. And he called Coast In, which was 5 minutes from the drop point. And then they secure their IFF equipment and everything else, go radio silent. And that's the last they heard of him. And they lost radar contact after he turned that equipment off. I remember my mother falling to her knees. I remember her sobbing like I've never seen her sob before. And the whole thing for me was something big is happening. I just don't know what it is. They were talking to her, not me.
1: Did you have siblings, by the way? I forgot to ask.
10: I have three sisters.
1: Okay, older, younger?
10: One older, two younger.
1: And were they home at the time?
10: Yes, we were all home at the time.
1: Okay, thank you. So obviously this is a tough time for her. And at some point, she remembered that the kids were in the house.
10: Yes. First off, the car did stop at a neighbor's house to pick her up. She was one of the squadron wives that had special instructions to accompany them to my mother's in the event that something happened. So Mary Hyde was her name, and she came with them when they gave my mother the news. I remember feeling sad, but I couldn't take it much farther than that. Mm-hmm. I was just stunned that I was in shock, pretty much.
1: So you're growing up, you have to live. Mm-hmm. There's a memory there, you know, a 6-7-year-old memory that's tough to live with. Fast forward to 2018, to you getting some different news.
10: So I'm going to stop real quick and say I'm going to fast forward to when I was a freshman in college.
1: Please.
10: Because something happened then that was significant in my life, and that was this pivot point where I truly believed that my father was coming home, going into college in 1979. My college roommate, his father was Surface Navy, and he had died from cancer. He was really distraught and tore up about it. And as I watched him sob about his father, I was overtaken with grief, and I jumped in there, and we did the man hug thing. I let my father go that day. What I mean by that is I never stopped loving my father. I was just giving up hope that he was not going to walk through the door anymore, because that was really keeping me from moving forward in my life. So that was a pivotal event in my life, and my friend Mike Brunick was a part of that with me.
1: So you take that turning point, and we now go to 2018, where the news came in, but not the news you were thinking you were going to hear, but it was at least something.
10: Right. So my mother and my uncle were staying involved with the DPAA up until 2017 timeframe. In 2018, they returned and positively identified the remains of my father's bombardier navigator that was in the A6 with him. It was a national news event. Everyone went to Tennessee and laid him to rest. I started to get extremely interested at that point, knowing that my father should be found at some point soon. And we gave our DNA and all that. Our DNA was used to match my dad's remains, which is really cool. I have it all on record and all. And then they went out and excavated a time or two and came back with nothing. It's not like we were becoming impatient, because we had waited 57 years for this news. But the DPAA never stopped. They never stopped. A very tenacious workforce. I'm not sure how they did it, but they continued to excavate. 10 inches below the surface, my father's remains were found. That happened in December of 24. By April of 25, the remains were positively identified with two different labs working independently of each other. And then Navy Personnel Command in Millington, Tennessee picked up the phone and called me and said, I don't know how to tell you this, but the DPA found your father's remains and they're coming home. So you can imagine how I reacted to that.
1: The emotion you had to be going through, the roller coasters of emotion. Where were you when you got that phone call? Were you home? Were you at work?
10: I was home in Virginia Beach in my kitchen on my cell. I typically don't pick up cold calls. I didn't recognize the number. I just said, oh, what the heck, you know? And I actually answered it. And it was actually a target call from the Navy to me informing me that my father's remains were coming home and that I needed to make arrangements to lay him to rest.
1: Tom Sherrick joining us here from Virginia Beach. He is one of the success stories when it comes to the DPAA, the Defense POW MIA Accounting Agency. What word comes to mind when you think about that phone call? Just, if you could say a word, what would it be?
10: The word is closure. The proper word is closure, but the waiting is over. Now it's time to act. I can't stand on the sidelines anymore. I became the PNOC. My older sister passed, my mother had passed, and I was the primary next of kin, also known as the PAD, P-A-D-D. I made a lot of the decisions with my younger sister, and we executed this game plan through November 14th, 2025. That was his burial date in Arlington National Cemetery with my mother. So my mother gave me instructions before she passed in 2020 that she wanted to have her remains. I had a keepsake, and I took my sister, older sister's keepsake, and I combined them, and they both went to Arlington with my father.
1: So Tom, to anybody listening to you right now, or down the road years from now, they pick up this interview and they're hearing it, and they're in the situation you were at, say in 2015 or, you know, in 1985, what would you say to them?
10: I would say, your loved one wants you to move forward with your life. It's okay to wait, but just move forward. Keep the ball moving forward. And then when you get that call, be prepared to act. And make sure that you try to provide closure to yourself, the community, and all the other families that were involved in this journey. Because I guarantee it, even though family members may feel that loss stronger and more deeply, the community feels it as well. It's just not as strong, but they need closure too. That's why I got on the phone and I called all my neighborhood kids that I played with, and I told them about my dad's remains and told them that we were going to Arlington to lay him to rest, and 100% of them showed up.
1: Well, it makes me proud that we're going to be able to place a wreath at his headstone this year on National Wreaths Across America Day on December 19th.
10: Thank you very much for that.
1: That was Tom Sherrick talking about how the DPAA's commitment to finding our nation's lost and missing soldiers paid off with the recovery of his father. So far, at the time of this airing, in fiscal year 2026, the DPAA has identified 187 DOD personnel. Sometimes they know where to send a team for recovery, but due to certain circumstances, can't do so. Next, we'll hear from a Gold Star daughter who's still waiting for her father to be accounted for, even though a location has been pinpointed for investigation.
9: Live from the Bangor Coyote Tractor Studios.
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3: I'm Roxanne Evans. A deadly shooting at a rave in Switzerland. A 22-year-old woman is dead, five injured. A manhunt now underway. The Nepal death toll climbs to 750, thousands still missing. Officials warn of additional flooding.
4: Crews are digging through feet of thick mud and debris, searching for victims. And making matters worse, remote areas remain hard to reach. That includes sites where hundreds of hydropower workers are still unaccounted for.
3: Fox's Marianne Rafferty. A South Carolina officer is dead, a second injured. The officers responding to a domestic dispute in Colombia. The suspect is dead. And it was successful.
5: 3, 2, 1, ignition and liftoff. Go Falcon Heavy and go Roman Space Telescope.
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6: Welcome back to Maine Veteran Spotlight from the VFW National Convention in Reno. Up next is Donna Knox from Elliott, Maine. You are not from Maine originally.
7: No.
6: No. But we were kind of neighbors because you were born in Massachusetts.
7: I was born there and I grew up in Los Angeles, California, which is quite different.
6: That is different. My goodness. So you've been all over the country. But you were brought to our attention through the DPAA. And your story is interesting because you were born after your dad went missing.
7: We had no accounting for him.
6: Gotcha. So, obviously, you weren't there when the phone call came in, when the missing call came in. What are your earliest memories of your dad?
7: My mother tried to keep him alive for my brother and me because he was MIA. And so she had no answers, no closure. And so, yes, she would show pictures, she would tell stories, she would share memories of things that they had done. I felt like I knew him, even though I did not.
6: There was no DPAA back then, obviously.
7: Right.
6: There was a predecessor to what they are now, and that was something that you got a chance to be involved in. But as you grew up, what were your thoughts about where he may have been? Were you wondering every once in a while that the door might just come open or that you get a phone call or things like that? How was that?
7: We kept waiting for him to show up at the door. That's the expression that we have taken away from it all is we just literally, you know, if someone knocked at the door, we'd hope it would be him standing there. My mother kept him alive for us, but gradually over time, the hope faded because years were passing and there was no answer. And kind of had to move on. And as kids grow up, they have other things to distract them and everything.
6: Yeah. And he was shot down or the aircraft went down in North Korea? What's the story that you were officially given?
7: It went down. They did not know what happened to it. Two of the four survived, and I met with them when I was in my 20s. One of them was local, and I met with him and was the pilot, and the other one was not local, and we spoke on the phone. Interestingly, though, Ken Enoch was the navigator. This ring was my dad's. He was All-American MVP on their hockey team. And it was right before he got sent off. And apparently he brought this ring with him. When their plane went down, the Air Force sent everybody's stuff home to their families. And when I called Ken Enoch, the navigator in my 20s, we were talking, and he said, did your dad play golf? I said, no, he was a hockey player. And he goes, oh, maybe they're hockey sticks. He said, I thought they were golf clubs. And I said, what are you talking about? And he said, well, when I got home after being a POW for 2 years, all my stuff was up in the attic, and I went through it, and I found this ring. And it wasn't mine. They had sent it home accidentally with my things. And so, and it has a name on it for Michigan and everything. He said, it's your dad's ring. I will send it to you. And when I opened up the box, inside are my dad's initials. So it definitely was his ring, and it was just, you know, a fantastic experience.
6: Did that lead to more questions for you as to how the ring got to where it was?
7: No, because I knew from my mother that they had sent my dad's things home to her. And I had some of his wallet and some things that, of his that had been returned. So that wasn't a surprise. The ring hadn't come up. So that was a surprise. And, of course, to have it, you know, and since I'm the one who got it, I got to keep it. And my brother doesn't like that at all.
6: Of course. That makes
7: and
6: sense.
7: He wanted me to share it with him, and I said, no.
6: Yeah. Well, you had a very special visit, of all places, to North Korea.
7: I did.
6: And this is going on now, what, about 24 years ago, maybe?
7: It was 2002.
6: Yep. And that's not something that most Americans get a chance to do, or anybody, really. So talk about that experience and how close you were.
7: To my dad?
6: Yeah.
7: Yes. I was fortunate enough to be able to go, and on the way to the Chosin Reservoir where the joint recovery operation was to be held, they stopped and got me out of my vehicle and took me off into a field. And the gentleman who was with me pointed across the meadow and low mountains that were out there and said, your father went down there. And I didn't expect that. They did not give me any warning or anything, and it floored me. I mean, it was just an experience that I can't really put into words.
6: You could probably picture that every day you wake up, I imagine, looking out over that valley.
7: I do. I have a picture of me standing in the meadow. They took a picture of me, and I'm standing there, and then they allowed me to dig up some dirt and bring it home, which I did, and I have that still in the jar, and I look at that. And both of those are amazing memorabilia, if you will. That's not really the right word. But I had grown up trying to picture where my dad went down and had no image to lean on, to bring me close, and to get not only in country, but right where he went down was amazing.
6: And not necessarily where he was, because you still don't know. You know, you just know he's missing. That he could have been there, he could have been somewhere else in country, but to at least know that he had been in that spot.
7: That's right. And you know, he's missing, yes, and I would have, my mother did presume that he had died when there was no word after so many years, until we found out that the Soviet Union had taken American POWs and exploited their technological experience and expertise, and my dad had what they were looking for, so it started to add up, you know. He disappeared, they wanted men, he had what they wanted. So that was when we all started getting active.
6: Yep, more questions. And
7: yes.
6: Yeah, but that's the DPAA at its best, is continuing to work at that nonstop.
7: They are amazing. The work that they do, the team that Director McKeague has, are just so dedicated. And, you know, without them, we would have no real hope of getting answers. And they are bringing answers to everybody, of course. There are limitations, but every day people are getting, someone's getting an answer, and that's wonderful.
6: So, Donna, if someone is listening, and I asked Tom this earlier, that they're in the situation that you were in, or a similar situation where they're just waiting, they're hoping, they have no answers yet, but you know, they're on the list, they've done the DNA match, hopefully. What would you say to them? What's your advice for someone in your shoes?
7: It would depend, I guess, on what war their loved one was in, because there are different issues and different, you know, in Vietnam you can go in, they can go in for remains recovery. Vietnam's borders are open. They used to be in Korea, North Korea, now they aren't. So there are different things, but I would just say we spent years going to Congress in reaching out to our elected officials, asking for them to pay attention to the various bills that many of which are now legislation that have furthered the cause in small ways, big ways, a lot of ways. Don't be afraid to use your power as a constituent and go to your elected officials. And if they have issues that are unresolved, go to the media. Make sure that you are communicating with your fellow family members or veterans or whoever it is that share the feelings and thoughts and voids that you do.
6: And the family meetings that they have are very important. If you can attend one through the DPAA when they have them around the country, those updates are really informational for families.
7: Oh, absolutely. I go to the local one in Maine every year when they have it, and then, of course, the annual family briefing in D.C., except for this year it's going to be in Nebraska. Omaha, Nebraska. Never been there, but it'll be an experience. But yes, because it is so informational, and we get to share not only our personal stories, but because my brother and I are advocates and we are moving along with and keeping up with the issue and causing a lot of things to change, it's an opportunity to share that information with them and let them know about our coalition of families, because they're more than welcome to join. We ask questions that they want answers to, and so just don't be alone. You know, there's a community out there that they can join and find purpose and sharing and all sorts of good things.
6: Well, Donna Knox, it has been a pleasure to speak with you today. Thank you for stopping by. And tonight I'm going to go to bed, even though I've never seen the photo, with the image that I've created of you standing in a field with your dad behind you.
7: Thank you.
6: We'll be right back with our final segment on the Maine Veteran Spotlight next.
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6: Welcome back to the Maine Veteran Spotlight, where we're featuring conversations from the VFW National Convention in Reno. Our final guest is the founder of Booth Bay Vets, Ed Harmon, who stopped by our broadcast booth.
0: Glad to be here.
6: Well, let's talk a little bit about your Navy service. As a kid, you went in, teenager, or did you
0: I went in from high school. I went into the military to honor my father, who was a Navy vet. He was on carrier during World War II. He was a really tremendous man. I did that because he was good. You know, he never raised his voice to me, never raised his hand to me. We always had time to talk, and he was an athlete. He was East Coast, Midwest, and West Coast champions in handball.
6: Oh, wow.
0: 10 years straight.
6: That's a lost art these days, isn't it?
0: Oh, I used to watch him when I was a kid play, and he'd be here and then go there. You know, he was like, you know, stop and take a 90 degree, and I don't know how he could do it, but he was, and he smoked through 3 packs of Camels a day back then, but he was a terrific man, a terrific man.
6: Well, talk about your Navy service, the 4 years that you were in that you can talk about. So what was it you were doing?
0: I was a sniper.
6: Gotcha.
0: Yeah.
6: Yep.
0: Yeah, and I live with that every day.
6: Mm-hmm.
0: 2 hours a night I'd get to sleep, but I would do it again because... we have a great nation, and we have great comrades out there, and you have to serve to understand what this nation's really about.
6: Well, and you're continuing to serve with Booth Bay Vets. Talk about how that came about.
0: Well, I had just had open heart surgery, and the commander of American Legion Post I also belong to, he had surgery, and I could drive then, and he couldn't drive because he had shoulder surgery. So he took me around to all the different organizations in the state that deal with homeless for veterans. And they kept saying that nothing they can do unless they have a DD-214. And I said, so what happens? It takes anywhere from 2 days to 3 months to get one. I said, so what happens to them in the meantime? They go back under a bridge and sleep there. And that just didn't sit right with me at all. So I went back to the drawing board, and I come up with an idea, and I showed it to him, and everybody thought it was a pretty good idea, but nobody would help. So I took my own money, and I bought a void trailer, and I built a small camper, dry, because the weather in Maine is cold in wintertime.
6: Sure.
0: But it had all the other amenities, and the way I designed it, it was good to 50 below zero. People try to stop me from doing it, because they said it's a waste of time. Well, we've been doing it for 6 years now, and we have 63 trailers. And we help families now, too. We have 16-footers. Started off with 7x10. Now we're up to 8.5x16s. And we just recently put a lady in with 5 children, a veteran. And she said it was the first time she smiled in a year.
6: Oh, wow.
0: And looking at the big picture and being a vet myself and knowing what happens when you come home, we're lost. Especially if you join from high school and not have any vocation. So what our next project is that we are developing a trade school with a small rehab, detox, and post-traumatic stress hospital, 10-bed unit, and 161 tiny houses in one location. And the gentleman has given us $8 million worth of land to do it. And then the community is taking us open arms and now is... offering us 38 additional acres to help grow it because workforce in that community and region is going down because there's no tradespeople. So the tiny houses will be $600 a month that they can go to school for free. And we'll have job placement people and get them a job. They can stay in the houses until they get their feet on the ground and maybe build another house. So the idea is we take the new students to build their house so there's no labor cost. Well, that's half the cost of a house. And all the instructors are going to be certified. So there'll be certified people. So get a $200,000 house for $100,000. So now that's affordable. I couldn't afford to buy my house today.
6: No.
0: You know? No. I mean, I built my house for $85,000. Now it's valued at $435,000. I can't do that.
6: Yep.
0: I'm on a fixed income because I'm, you know, I'm physically unable to work and, you know, and I'm 100% disabled. But looking at the problem. The problem is, give them a place to go, to learn, a trade, because tradespeople are diminishing tremendously. What's the youngest owner of a trade company now? Is in the mid-60s or high-60s, ready to retire. Okay, so now you're going to get some young people in there to take over the companies or buy into a company, because that's where the money is now. Because you get a lot of people that have college educations and they don't use their college background. So give them a place to live inexpensively. Give them a chance to learn a trade. Have people out there fighting to get them jobs. Get them in the community. Be part of a community. Now you're going to grow the community, because now you're increasing population. So it's a win-win situation for the region, community, and the state.
6: Yeah, yeah. Again, Ed Harmon joining us. He's the president of Boothbay Vets. And what you really did was you took the solution to the problem and you kind of worked backwards, because you knew where you wanted to be, but how do you get there?
0: That's exactly right.
6: Yeah.
0: And when you talk to other veterans that we put in our trailers, they say, nobody will give me a chance. I can't afford the chance. Let's put money in the right place. And let's give them the chance. I'm not in it for money. I'm in it to help a person. A brother or a sister, doesn't matter. Because we're equal. Wearing our colors for our country, we are equal.
6: Right. Right.
0: And that's forgotten. Yep.
6: Well, and I love the fact that you're looking at it from a health standpoint, too. You're not just giving them charity. You're not just giving them a place to stay, but you're fixing's not the right word, but you're helping them get to a goal of a place where they're able to do this by themselves.
0: That's right. Exactly. Because they don't want to be in a community where they're right together, but they want their own little space. And that's a big thing for a veteran. And to having the hospital on the ground 24/7, that if they have an issue, they can walk a few hundred feet, knock on the door, and sit down with somebody right then, and not worrying if there's a real person on the other end of the phone. And that's huge. That's huge. And if they know their instructor and they have a job, and they come upon something that they don't understand, they can go back to that instructor. It doesn't cost them anything. And the instructor can guide them to be better than what they are, to solve the problem they couldn't solve.
6: Mm-hmm.
0: So they're continuing education at no expense.
6: So talk to us about the timeline. When are you thinking about this taking place?
0: Well, I can't accept money from anybody till I take possession. We just finished our survey. We just finished our wetlands. And we're going to be passing papers in a couple of weeks. I have to give the guy a dollar.
6: Can I donate that dollar? Can I be the one, please?
0: Yeah. And once we do that, we have a gentleman that's going to be our fundraiser, who is with a very large conglomerate of money people. But he's got contacts with people that will donate for a worthy cause. And he will not accept any money for his time, because he said that this is going to go national. He said this is the greatest concept they've ever heard, and he's behind it 100%.
6: Excellent. All right. If folks want to follow along or get details or learn more, where would you point them?
0: I would point them to our website, boothbay-vets.com, and we'll be updating as we go. I have put in for a grant, and between the grant and the money guy, as soon as we have $5 million, we'll be breaking ground and going forward, because they will start building the buildings in the front entry area, and then move in some of our campus for them to live in, because we'll build a common building so they can take showers and everything. And one of the other buildings, the Culinary Arts, we're going to have a 24-hour daycare center. We're going to have canine training on the facility. We try to think of everything.
6: I think, I would say that you have.
0: Yeah. We have agriculture, welding, automotive, electrical, plumbing. All that's going to be taught. And somebody said to me, well, you don't know nothing about a hospital. I said, no, I can pay somebody to get all the licensing. I can pay another firm to get me all my doctors and nurses I want. But I want people that have the heart, not in it for the money. I want them in it because they want to help. But I'll pay them more than anybody else will, so they can't leave.
6: That's the right way to look at that.
0: Well, it's important.
6: Yes, it is.
0: It's very important that they have feelings. I have Brad over there, and he went out on the first delivery that he ever went on, and he saw why I did this, and he broke down in tears himself. Because when a vet comes to you and says, I thought I was forgotten, you know, or a vet says to me, you don't understand. I said, no, sir, or ma'am, you don't walk in my shoes, what I did.
6: All the stories are different, but they all do kind of come down the same path eventually.
0: They do.
6: Yeah.
0: And it's all about this great nation.
6: Yep.

0: death at the Murder Mystery Dinner Theater, happening Wednesday, September 23rd at 5 p.m. at the Barn at Woodlawn. 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
5: Lift off. I'm Roxanne Evans, Fox News. NASA launched its newest $4 billion space observatory from the Kennedy Space Center today. Fox's Madison Scarbino reports.
6: The Nancy Grace Roman telescope is as big as a tour bus. It's as heavy as a T-Rex, according to NASA officials. It's kind of like a giant digital camera, and experts are saying it's the next big thing in space discovery. During its five-year mission, the Roman is set to work as a discovery machine, which could answer tons of questions we have about the mysteries of space. NASA officials say the telescope will help bring humanity closer to finding out some things like, what is the universe made of? How does it work? Are we alone? Former NASA astronaut Butch Wilmore tells Fox the Nancy Grace Roman is leaps and bounds beyond our current space capabilities, which he says are already substantial.
5: And the launch comes after NASA canceled plans to save its Swift space telescope, which will burn up in the atmosphere later this year. Meanwhile, NASA still using both the Hubble Space Telescope and the James Webb Space Telescope. A shooting at a rave in northern Switzerland kills one woman and injures five others. Fox's Marianne Rafferty with more.
7: A manhunt is underway in northern Switzerland for an early morning mass shooting. It happened at a horse track during a rave. Police say at least one person was killed and five others were hurt. Some of the injuries are considered to be serious. Right now, it isn't clear how many suspects police are looking for or what led to the shooting.
5: Local police say the 22-year-old woman died at the scene. Four men and one woman between 24 and 27 years old were taken to the hospital. All of the victims, residents of Switzerland. 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
11: Today, expect a mix of sunshine and clouds with the potential for a thunderstorm later in the day. This storm could result in heavy rain and strong winds in some areas. The temperature will reach a high of 78. Tonight, there is a chance of an evening thunderstorm in certain parts. Otherwise, it'll be partly cloudy with a low of 53. Tomorrow will bring mostly sunny and pleasant weather with a high

0: 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I'm AccuWeather meteorologist Jason Catarino.
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8: Joining us now in studio is Maine State Representative Steve Bishop. Welcome back. Good to see you.
9: Thank you for having me back on.
10: Thank you for coming back in.
8: Explain the difference between Maine's state valuation and a municipal revaluation.
9: So this is something I learned a few years ago when I was a deputy mayor in the town of Bucksport. Like many things I've done, thrown into the fire, learning these things. The state says your town is worth X for what your total value is. But every 10 years, statutorily, by the Maine Constitution, you have to have your town reevaluated. The state comes in, reevaluates your town, and says, this is how much we say your town's worth. And subsequently, because of that, the town, the tax assessor, some are subcontracted, some towns have their own tax assessors, reevaluate everyone's properties to make sure that everything has been reevaluated within those 10 years. So the two kind of go hand in hand. As far as I can tell, there's about an 18-month lag of what's real when you're actually doing the work. If a municipality does their audit for the taxes to make sure they're in compliance, by the time you do the work, get the results, have the math done, you're about 18 months behind.
8: So looking at 2025 versus 2026, it seems as though each county was valuated on average at a 12% increase, 12.22% for Penobscot County, 11.56% for Hancock County. Androscoggin County was increased by 12.16%. Sagadahoc County was increased by 12.26%. Does that seem odd to you that almost every county was increased around 12%?
9: Yeah, there's a lot of things that are odd to me with the math and numbers that I've seen on the municipal level, the county level, and on the state level. You are 100% right on that. One of the biggest things that stood out to me was my town, the town of Bucksport. We'll start there. And then I started looking at other towns, and there's still no rhyme or reason to a lot of this. But for whatever reason, the town of Bucksport is evaluated at like $800 million right now. 2 years ago, it was $600 million. And we have gained zero in industry, businesses, anything that would fulfill the 43% of our tax base that we lost when the mill closed in 2014. So how are we now worth $200 million? I understand property values, real estate, all these things have increased. But to the point where within 2 years, $200 million, that doesn't add up to me. And on the flip side of that, the state has what they call revenue sharing, where the state's revenues that are comprised of the intake on taxes that they give back to local municipalities. In the year 2025, the town of Bucksport lost over $50,000 in revenue sharing back from the state. So now that we're worth more, the state is giving us less money back. So one of the things that I learned to piggyback off of what you were just talking about with the 12% increase across these counties is in order to do that on a municipal level, we used to have a cap called the municipal levy, which would be a 5% cap that municipalities could only increase their taxes by 5% every year. Well, in the 131st legislature, the legislature before mine, before I got there, there was a bill entitled LD 2102, and it said an act to support municipalities by repealing the law limiting the municipal property tax levy. And what that did was it said, you don't have any guardrails anymore. You can increase your taxes to that 12% in a single year. And if you look through the evaluations and the things that happened across the state, things went up. Some towns as much as 23% after this guardrail was removed, and this is what we're up against. Here's another angle of this too that's probably not well known. There's something called fund balance. So any municipality can only save 5% of their annual budget. In the 131st legislature, removed the guardrails for spending, but maintained the guardrail for 5% on saving. That's doomed for failure if you're overspending what you can save.
8: Well, this might be part of the problem where some of these counties are really struggling to meet their budget.
9: Yeah, absolutely. And sometimes it's the catch-up that you play, right? none of us saw what's happened the last several years when we had COVID and then we had a lot of the issues that we've had. So some municipalities held off, didn't do reevaluations at all, didn't keep up with that 10-year window. We're hoping that something was going to break in the real estate market. It didn't.
6: So how is that going to help us lower property tax when everything is increasing by 12%?
9: Well, it's spending. You can't spend more than you make. And ironically, the state of Maine is flush with cash. We have record revenues. We have all kinds of money coming in. But we've created, I think we're at 31, 32 new taxes within the last couple of years. And we're also at a record-setting budget. But our taxes on the local level are very, very high. Because now that municipalities are brought up to their evaluations, they're compensating for what the state now doesn't have to pay. And the state can spend all the money they want from their revenues on all these pet projects they got going. This thing that just happened recently with the DOT funding shortfall.
8: Speaking of that, we've had Commissioner Dale Doughty on. We've had Jason LaChance with the Maine Better Transportation Association. We've spoken with Joe Perry about it. And now it seems as though the governor has found some funds. And where you serve on the Transportation Committee, can you give us kind of a roundabout on what just occurred?
9: Well, I'll tell you what I saw from my perspective. How's that? Because what actually happened, I still am not quite sure. But while we're sitting there in committee, we know there's a funding gap in year three. We know there's a problem. We know that the transportation fund is literally held together with duct tape and baling twine. So as we look at some of these things, trying to take care of this year, DOT's three-year work plan, you guys have heard plenty about that from everyone else. But from where I sit as a legislator learning about all these things, I'm looking at, okay, well, if we're patching this up year to year and there's no funding in year three, we obviously need to get something sustainable happening here. So that's where LD 1804 came in, where we pitched 48% of motor vehicle sales tax is what we wanted to get into the transportation fund, the highway fund. And it got shot down. There were some negotiations. Then we tried for 100% to just try to be transparent. The people of Maine deserve a very transparent form of accountability when it comes to where their money's going, and especially in the highway fund, as bad as our roads are. So if we're currently spending only 40% of Maine motor vehicle sales tax on the highway fund and 60% is going to the general fund and to whatever, and then the rest of the budget is patched up with things like TransCap and the liquor fund and all this, it really creates opportunity for all these formulas to be manipulated from everything I saw. That's how I feel. And we ran into a $13 million shortfall just from the liquor fund. And these were all based off of projections. So if the liquor fund is shy $13 million, it had to be backfilled somewhere. And that portion got backfilled from the budget stabilization fund to the general fund and took care of what we needed on the transportation end. That's not exactly ideal. We wanted it filled from the general fund because the numbers and speculation was that the extra money or the lack of money in the liquor fund had gone to marijuana because of the increase in the marijuana shops and marijuana uses. So if tax is up on that and that money goes to the general fund, shouldn't we backfill it from what caused it to be a loss? But not everyone saw it that way. And from where I sit, I'm just a business guy with a calculator. Do the math. If it doesn't come up right, that gives me a lot of questions. And I've been asking a lot of questions. I was really upset to see some of the headlines in the news that said they have decided to take this overage, this extra money that they found in the budget to fill transportation. Well, from where I sat, it was transportation's money to begin with that they took away. And then they gave it back to us like it's some sort of a gift. No, that's Maine's money. We deserve to keep that in there, and we deserve a better format so everyone knows what's going on moving forward.
8: 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I'm Karina Quirk, co-hosting with my husband, David Quirk, and we are having a conversation with Maine State Representative Steve Bishop.
6: Speaking of taxes, I've heard some of the candidates and other legislators talking about the, I call it the employer tax. I think the name is millionaire tax. Do you think that will ever get fixed for the people who are employees that are LLC or an S corporation who actually doesn't make the money? It just happens to filter through them?
9: It's going to have to. We don't have a choice. The people that think that it's okay that this exists right now, give them 3, 4, 5 years and they'll change their mind. Just on the fact that employers, people that own companies and businesses, will just close, leave, etc. This tax was a really bad misrepresentation trying to target something that doesn't exist here in Maine, some sort of extreme wealth scenario that isn't the case. You could probably take people in San Diego or New York that have extreme amounts of money and target some sort of cash flow scenario there. Here in Maine, the people that have that much money that fit that category are employers. They are what are providing jobs for our friends, our neighbors, our families. It's just not something that fits to scale. It's not applicable here.
6: And the other thing I heard is if you have a house maybe on the coast or on a lake that has gone up considerably in value, that they might want to try to tax your equity on that. Have you heard about that?
9: I don't know a lot about that at all.
6: Yeah, because it's going on in New York as if the house is over $5 million, they want to tax that.
9: Let me tell you a piece of that. I can't tip my hand too much. As a former law enforcement officer, I have like these different files going that I call active investigations, things that come across my desk as a state representative that I just decide to open up these inquiries on. One of them on the tax end on the water is tree growth. I am well aware of some pieces of property that are on the water that are around 10 acres that have been placed into tree growth that municipalities, if they were getting their full amount of tax on those, they would be able to sustain some of their budgets. But because they qualify for tree growth, they don't. And the argument to that is, well, the state backfills it anyway. Well, the math that I have, the state isn't fulfilling the extra 75% in that tree growth. 64% for one of my cases. And the argument to that is going to be, well, there's these formulas, and I've had about enough of that. Well, these formulas, if we can't do straight math to show the people of Maine where their money's going, it's time for a new formula.
6: The other question I had is on nonprofits about help paying for some of the municipalities, such as police, ambulance service, or fire department. What's your thoughts on that?
9: Well, our call volume has gone up substantially. So anytime anyone looks at the nonprofits that may be using or utilizing public services, they really have to look at the call volume and look at how many officers or EMTs or firefighters some of these scenarios are requiring. Anytime a municipality has increased its police officers or its fire department, it's literally a supply and demand scenario. If there's a demand from the community, then it's our responsibility to supply adequate protection and services.
8: What can you tell us about LD 1457 work zone safety, which seemed to be a hot topic earlier this year, and it may come up again in the next legislature?
9: Oh, it's going to come up again. It's going to be a thing. And it's good. It should be. You know, of all the things I've learned since I've been a legislator these last couple of years, this particular topic and this bill, I would say, taught me the most. It broadened my scope, my perspective, everything. I was originally against this because cameras were involved. I feel that if a person in the state of Maine is issued a ticket, they should have the right to see and speak with a police officer and just be acknowledged for what's happening in the moment. The whole send it out in the mail camera angle, I didn't feel right about that at first. And as we go through this process, we're taking these legislative tours of work zones on the turnpike and some of these other things. Everyone's down by the turnpike looking at some things, doing pictures with the legislative group we had and everything. And I'm out back by one of the contractor trailers talking to one of the superintendents beside a bulldozer, and we're just talking. What he tells me is he was one of two people to bid on this project. And I said, really? That's odd. Why is that? He said, well, there used to be six or seven companies that would bid on these projects. But now, because of the lack of, one, staffing in the state of Maine, two, people interested in working nights, and three, how dangerous this has become because of the amount of accidents that have happened and the speeders that have been clocked on the interstate doing upwards of 120 miles an hour through work zones, that people are not interested in doing that type of work. So contractors are no longer placing bids knowing that their workforce will not do that kind of work with them. They'll go somewhere else and work in one of those other places. So as soon as I learned that, I said, wow, this is really affecting our economy, the safety end of things. So that's where I started taking a bill that I thought really wasn't so great because of the camera angle and really trying to get into the nitty gritty as far as how do we take what I feel is a bad bill and make it better? Like the art of compromise, just put the work into it, see where we land. And we added things like warnings as far as safety zone, speed enforced by camera signs. We had multiple flashing lights that told people what they were about to enter, that cameras were going to be enforcing this.
7: And in the end, for me, it was pretty simple. If you don't want the camera to take your picture, don't speed. Very simple on my end. But the presence of the cameras became way more of a hot topic than we had ever anticipated. And that really got me pushed back into what my original thoughts were. If you're going to have an enforcement action taken, we need boots on the ground. We need police officers there. So as we move all this forward, I've already participated this past year in work zone safety details with the state police, in-person enforcement on the turnpike. So now that the camera angle was a failure, was not supported by the legislature for multiple reasons, then we still have to address the safety of our workers, and we still have to take a look at what those ripple effects are going to be for our economy. And if that's going to take the state police and troopers being on the turnpike, then that's what it's going to take.
8: Well, I know for years that's the way they've done it in Massachusetts. I'm not sure if they still do now, but there's always a detail in every single construction site.
7: Absolutely. There is. You're exactly right. That's how that works. And something that's been talked about has been, well, if there is a speeder doing 120 miles an hour through a work zone, then that trooper then leaves that location and goes and addresses that, and that ties them up, and now the work zone is left unattended. So when we did this detail, we had different zones where we had 3, 4, 5 troopers in these work zone details, because you would be able to take care of the speeding and still keep it under wraps and maintained. And none of this is about writing tickets. None of it. The goal is to write 0 tickets. The goal is to curb behavior. The goal is to get people to slow down. And we saw that when we did the detail. In the morning, there were more stops and more tickets. And in the afternoon, there was hardly anything. We would sit in a cruiser with no vehicles to stop. Perfect. That's a win. That's what we want. We want the workers performing the work on the turnpike, on the interstate. And my goal is to advance this form of legislation as we pick it to go to work zones throughout the state. We want these contractors and workers to be safe. And if there are no tickets and no accidents in a work zone for a year, then we've done a good job.
8: Well, as we know, unfortunately, we've had tragic fatalities recently with a construction crew in Maine.
7: Yeah, wasn't that heart-wrenching for me sitting where I sit looking at this? We're actively working this bill that applies to the turnpike, and the fatalities came from 2 workers that worked for DOT, the Department of Transportation, that were not on the turnpike, that this work zone safety bill didn't include or apply to. And it just broke my heart that we were so deep into this and it was too late to really change or adapt or get anything to apply with DOT. It just opened up all these conversations of work zone safety happens all over the state, and we really need to do a good job finding a way to apply something statewide.
8: You are listening to Q Point Podcast. I'm Karina Quirk, co-hosting with my husband, David Quirk. And we are having a conversation with Maine State Representative Steve Bishop.
6: So what about the flock cameras? Where do you stand on that?
7: That's been a 50-50 with me. I have seen the advantage of them, and I totally understand the disadvantage of them. I get it. Big brother, who's servicing the data? Who has access to the cameras? I don't like any of this. I'm not interested in cameras being everywhere and monitoring anything. Not at all. But then as a police officer, we had a person run over on our main street that we never got a good resolution to who did it or the proof of the case, because the cameras that we were able to tap into from surveillance on a private property scenario wasn't enough. All that did was tell us that that vehicle went through the intersection of downtown. And had there been a flock camera there, then there would have been a resolution to that. And it would have been a good conclusion to the family and the person that legitimately got run over. So the public is going to have to decide what they want. Do you want the ability for law enforcement to be able to solve your cases and reasonably give you the answers that you want when a crime is committed? Or do you want to do away with these things that have been provided, these tools for law enforcement, and take that chance that you might not get answers to who ran over your family member?
6: So it's okay to have camera on your chest as law enforcement, but maybe not necessarily, like you said, on Main Street?
7: Apparently so. And a lot of the way that you obtain this information is different too. So the cameras that are worn on your chest when we're a law enforcement officer, that goes to our supervisor, that's all held. That information has to be subpoenaed. That's all really locked in pretty confidentially. And so could this flock camera scenario. But there's always the worry about hacking, who's servicing everything. There's all these question marks that it's fair. The public needs good answers to these kind of things. And that's where it comes to local control. I'd be way more confident in it if a single police agency

0: had the control of some of these types of things. But when you get some of these larger scale federal funded scenarios and you have larger access to this information, that's where it's a problem for me.
1: Well, let's pivot to the new law related to oversized ATVs and private property. What is your stance on this?
0: Private property's number one priority. Our ATV trails and snowmobile trails in Maine would not exist if it wasn't for the private property owners that are willing to contribute and help Maine's economy and provide these experiences for all of us to be able to tour the state of Maine on snowmobiles and ATVs. So that's a very, very high priority for me. And this topic has been such a 50-50 split issue. And it's another one of those things in the state of Maine that one size does not fit all. You could talk to some property owners on one part of the state, and they would tell you, I don't mind 2,500-pound ATVs at all. It's fine. We think that the 2,500-pound ATVs that are four doors that the grandparents are riding around with their grandkids in are great. They're low-speed, 15-20-mile-an-hour vehicles that are just touring the state of Maine. And then you could talk to some other property owners that will tell you that they do not want them on their property, that they are destroying their property, that they're too heavy, that the bridges that we have are too old, the infrastructure's too old, and that these heavier ATVs are destroying them. Something that I did see a lot of in a lot of my comments and conversations was talking about the two-wheeled ATVs and the dirt bikes and the way they're ripping up the trails with dirt bikes doing donuts in the middle of the trails and all that. And this is where things get really controversial, right? Everything I've just said has the ability that if you're a dirt bike rider, you're now upset with what I just said. Or if you have a 2,500-pound ATV or less, you could be upset with the fact that they're not allowed. Well, that's why blanket legislation doesn't work for us with these things. We have areas of the state of Maine that trails are capable of handling these ATVs. We have areas of the state of Maine where these trails are not. And we need to not be lazy about it. Dig in, find out what trails accept, what ATVs, what trails can't, do a better job advertising what landowners do and don't want, put the work into it, and make it good for everybody.
1: Do you think there'll be a revision?
0: There's got to have to be. When I got in the legislature, these topics would come up, and people that have been in the legislature for a long time will just say, we're doing this again. We're doing this again. And I just sit there and wonder, well, why are we doing it right so this doesn't come up again?
1: Well, that's a great concept.
0: Come on.
1: What can you tell us about this public pool in Bucksport that I keep hearing stories about, that there's some mystery going on?
0: Well, it's not that big a mystery. It's an old pool. It takes money to fix these things. So over the years, it's been patched up, and that's what we've had money for. And this year, the water was put in it. It drained out. They dug into it, took a look, and the town manager looked at things and said, priorities. We just don't have the money. We're literally tight budget, trying to develop fund balance. This is not what we're able to do. So I called him and said, have you called any of the local contractors? Have you called anybody and said, can we rally together and sort this out? He said, no, I hadn't. I said, well, I'll just make some calls, see who's interested. Guess what? Everyone was interested. So a bunch of us pulled together, no pun intended, took a look, and thank God for Bobby Wardwell, Wardwell Contracting. He really took the charge on it, dug it all out, and showed us at the bottom of the drains. There were some really old cast iron pipes that should be, I don't dare to speculate, just really old pipes, but you could stick your hand in there and like tap it, and it was like a soda can. It was just so thin. So he sleeved them and did a great job with what was there. But when you have that much water in an 8-foot deep pool that's that large, you have an unreal amount of pressure. And that pressure forces everything out on the rest of those drains and everywhere else. And everything that took place on the backside of it, where those pipes were thin and eroded, is going to require major excavation on the backside of that. So we learned a lot. And then everyone's just kind of on pause looking at me like, where can we find money for this? So we're trying. We're going to look and we're going to see what we can make happen.
1: Do you think maybe there could be a community fundraiser?
0: Absolutely. We've done a really good job with support for our animal shelter and the progress that's been made on that front. And this is another one of those scenarios. Oh, yeah, we can do anything if we do it together.
2: As we wrap up, I know that you're doing your legislative work, but you also have a small business. How do you do both?
0: I don't sleep as much as I should, I'll tell you that. But I've got a great team on the legislative side. I got a great team that works on the business side. And we're making it happen. The fact that I have a front row seat to what's happening legislatively and how we're absolutely getting crushed with all of the bills that we have to pay on the business side of things. And I just said they're bills, right? But to my team, I've been sort of joking around in the background, but it's no joke. The joke has been, I got to go pay all my mortgages. Well, a 65-year-old family business shouldn't have a mortgage on it. But guess what? When you're paying $1,300 a month in insurance for your business, and when you're paying pretty close to that in electricity, and then your taxes, and in the wintertime, your heating bills are exceeding that. Yeah, guess what? You have four mortgages. So it's a challenge. And it's a challenge that all of us are up against right now.
1: So you're up for re-election in the legislature.
0: Yeah.
1: In November. How's your campaign going?
0: I think it's going great. I haven't really been out doing the door-to-door, door knocking, putting signs out yet because I've been busy working. And it's a struggle for me on the campaigning side of life to go out and campaign and say, I promise I'd do this, or however that would work. I'm in a position right now to just do the work. So if what I'm doing brings the quality that I think it does, it's better for me to just stay in my lane, work, make sure everyone's getting what they need. As a state representative, the last couple of years, I realized that the title really could also be, you're your state resource. The people in your region need a lot of things, need to know where things are, who to be pointed to help them. So you really become this resource for your community. As the state resource, I just soon stay in my lane, keep working for everybody. And if they want me to keep working for them, then they're going to like me again.
1: And your district is 17.
0: Yes, District 17. I serve Bucksport, Verona, Orland, and the town of Penobscot. My home, literally amazing district right in the center of the state of Maine.
2: So if somebody wants to get involved in your campaign, what's the best way for them to do that?
0: Steve@bishopforus.com. That's our campaign funding links. Got all kinds of information on me. And if anyone ever wanted to see what I was up to, then you could go to the Facebook page at Maine State Representative Steve Bishop. No one would ever be able to look at that and say, he never did anything. I have a hard time keeping up with what's going on there myself. So
1: you are pretty active on there.
0: Yeah, you got to be. Like I said, the area needs a lot. The state needs a lot. And we all deserve somebody that's going to go out and work for us. Once I got this position, I really realized that, you know, I'm going to take this opportunity to do this the way that I always wished it had been done. Not knowing how it would have been done, but what I always thought it should be. And that's what we've turned it into. I got great people behind me. And it's been amazing to solve large problems for people that need the help.
1: Maine State Representative Steve Bishop, thank you so much for joining us again.
0: Thank you for having me. It's great seeing you guys.
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1: Joining us now in studio is Republican candidate for Maine State Representative District 94, Janet Bowden. Thank you so much for making the trip.
8: Yeah, thank you so much for having me.
2: Yeah, thank you.
1: So what is going on with this youth violence in Lewiston? We've heard reportedly there's been at least 19 gun violence incidents in Lewiston by youth. Tell us about it.
8: I actually think that number's gone up to 20 now. Unfortunately, we have sort of a revolving door in Lewiston with youth violence that's happening. Most recently, we have kids who are getting their hands on firearms. They're stealing them. They're stealing them from cars, from homes, and they are using them to leverage whatever they're doing in the community. I think the days of, hey, you and I don't get along, we're going to square up and I'm going to punch you. And then when it's over, I'm going to help you up and then we're going to move on.

0: their lives. Like, those days are over, unfortunately. In Lewiston, it just seems like we've turned to more violent things. But the problem is that we have kids who are out on the streets who are committing these crimes. They are being arrested, and we have a phenomenal police department in Lewiston. They are doing everything they can with the limited resources that they have. Last I heard, we were down around 15 police officers.
1: Wow.
0: Unfortunately. But who wants to come work in Lewiston as a police officer right now? It's scary. But these kids will commit an offense. They'll get caught. They'll get brought down to Long Creek. And within 24 to 48 hours, they have been labeled incompetent, and they are sent back to their parents' care, which in turn puts them back on the streets of Lewiston, and they reoffend. And what I understand from the main statutes and laws, once you've been deemed incompetent, I think it's an entire year before that label goes away. So every time you reoffend, you are still labeled incompetent. So we have, like I said, it's a revolving door because we have this broken criminal justice system with our youth, and nobody is actually holding them accountable for anything.
1: I see there was a recent special city council meeting relating to this. Did you attend?
0: I didn't. I watched most of them from home.
1: What was your perspective from that meeting?
0: We were able to secure $200,000 to give our police officers some overtime money to get more of them basically on the street, like foot patrol, bicycle, just have more of a presence downtown. I was just speaking to an officer 2 days ago who was telling me he had worked 18 days straight. Yesterday was his first day off in 18 days. And when I say working 18 days straight, I mean working doubles for 18 days straight. So 11 a.m. to 11 p.m. every single day without a break. That's the case for all of our police officers right now. So it's excellent that we're giving them more overtime money. We need that, but we don't have the manpower for more overtime, if that makes sense. But one of the things that a city councilor had brought up at that meeting was giving our police officers an additional $55,000 to secure another Flock camera drone. So the police department actually has one on order. It just hasn't come in yet. So we're getting this Flock drone. So if there's a call, the shooting happens, they can deploy the drone right to the scene and keep an eye on what's going on while the police officers are on their way there. So it's kind of advanced technology to try to curb some of the stuff going on downtown. And what our counselor, Brett Martell, proposed was giving them an additional $55,000 to get a second one. That way, we could have more eyes on different parts of the cities at all times. But it was ultimately rejected. Councilor Martell and Councilor Longchamps were the only two in favor of that. And Councilor Longchamps and Councilor Martell, I will also put out a plug for them. They are also both running for House seats in Lewiston, one for District 95, one for District 93. And they care so deeply about our city. And Councilor Longchamps has a daughter who serves on the Lewiston Police Department. So she knows firsthand what the level of need is. So it's extremely frustrating to watch meetings and see the rest of the council turn down something that would just be another tool for our police department to try to get a handle on what's going on.
1: For people that may not be aware, there are four districts in Lewiston. You're running for one, and you already plugged two others that are running for the other two seats.
0: Correct.
1: Is that right?
0: Yes.
1: Okay. So was the second one rejected due to the budget, meeting the budget?
0: Well, interestingly, so the proposal or the request for those funds was to come out of our fund balance out of the city. And our fund balance has over $16 million in it. And the point that Councilor Martell made when he made this request was that we just spent $30,000 out of that fund balance to put plants in front of a new mill that just opened up, a new like art mill in downtown Lewiston. But we can't take $55,000 out for our police department to give them an extra tool. If this isn't an emergency, what is considered an emergency?
1: I'm hearing that there are shootings every single day.
0: Yeah, that's pretty accurate. I don't know that it's every day, but it's certainly every week. And there have been spans where it is daily.
2: Boy, I would think that safety would be the number one concern for the city council.
0: You would think so. And they say that they care and they are concerned, but you're not putting your money where your mouth is. When something like this comes up, it shouldn't even be a question. It should be, okay, what can we give our police department? What do they need right now?
2: Is this one of the reasons why you're running for office?
0: Yeah, absolutely. One of the biggest reasons I'm running for office is I just do not feel like we have good representation in Lewiston. Unfortunately, we've had the same people in control for a number of years and nothing changes. I mean, things are just getting worse. And I know for me, I don't feel represented. I don't feel heard. And the only way to fix that is to step up. So a little bit about me, I have served on the Lewiston School Committee for the last 6 years. And now I'm at the age where both of my daughters have graduated and they are in college. So my time on the school committee is coming to an end. I did just win re-election, but I won't be running for school committee again. And I would like to take the fight that I have in me up to Augusta, and I'd love to represent the people in my district.
2: Tell us a little bit about your story.
0: I moved to Lewiston back in 2001. I was 18 years old, so I have spent my whole adult life living in Lewiston. And I came up with my now husband. We have a small business in Lewiston. We have a pool and spa company. So Lewiston is where we're going to stay. We're not going anywhere. And I truly love my city, and I think it's worth saving. It's just unfortunate with everything going on right now. The climate in Lewiston is scary. And like I said, we need better representation.
1: What are your campaign priorities?
0: So obviously, public safety is number one for me. We have a situation going on in Lewiston with property tax. I'm hearing that this is all over the state and beyond, but in Lewiston specifically, we haven't done a tax reevaluation in 38 years. I don't know how that happens. It's complete mismanagement on the city's part, but we have residents now that are fearful that they're not going to be able to stay in Lewiston any longer because they're not going to be able to afford their property taxes. We did just hire an outside company that came in and did tax reevaluations and doubled, tripled, quadrupled people's property values. So just as an example, the home that I live in now with my family, we purchased in 2019, and I purchased that home for $280,000. I've only been paying taxes on $198,000. That's what the tax evaluation was at. My home was just reevaluated for $500,000. So that puts my 3/4 acre home in Lewiston, with everything going on, mind you, my property taxes are slated to go up to about $10,000 a year. So for me, I'm in a situation that I'm blessed, and my husband works really hard and I work hard and we can afford this. But my biggest concerns are the elderly, the people who are on fixed incomes, who get a Social Security check every month. Like, your Social Security check is not going to go up because your property tax has gone up. We have so many residents that are just fearful that they're not going to be able to stay in their home. And it's unfortunate, and something needs to be done. Somebody needs to keep an eye on money and how it is being spent, especially in Augusta. We need to just make sure that residents feel like there's a little bit of relief somewhere. If we're not going to get it on the property tax end of it, then it needs to come from somewhere else.
1: So if you were elected, what would you propose related to property tax?
0: I just want to see more disciplined spending at a government level. So every dollar proposed to be spent, I would love to have my eyes on that and have a say on that to try to help people out in Lewiston. As far as our tax reevaluations, that's going to be a city council issue for the next council coming in. The current mayor and council froze all of the increases for an entire year. And we all know this because it's an election season. So it's going to be a big burden on the next council that comes in November.
1: You are listening to Q Point Podcast. I'm Karina Quirk, co-hosting with my husband, David Quirk, and we are having a conversation with Republican candidate for Maine State Representative Janet Bowden.
2: So how is the school department in Lewiston?
0: It's a loaded question. We do the best that we can do at Lewiston, but we have the second largest school district in the state of Maine, and I believe we receive the most state subsidy out of any school district in the state of Maine. So we have a $130 million budget in Lewiston, and about 90,000 of that comes from state subsidy, which is great. But we still have a lot of issues in the Lewiston School Department. Recently, we've really been dealing with a lot of state mandates coming down from Augusta. And Lewiston is very diverse and it's very different. We are not a one-size-fits-all district at all. So some of the mandates that come down are just extremely frustrating to have to deal with. I think the most recent one is this takeover of CDS, and our school district is now going to be responsible for 4-year-olds. and all of the special needs that come with that. And we're struggling to meet the needs of the students that we have that are school age, 5 and up. Another mandate in the state, as far as special needs goes, we have to make sure that all of the needs are met until they're at age 22. There's so many mandates that just do not make sense. So again, Lewiston struggles. We're on the lower end of the socioeconomic scale. With poverty comes a lot of challenges. We're not meeting the levels that we probably should be meeting. When you're looking at scales like reading and writing, it's a struggle. We have a lot of multilingual learners. But like I said, we're doing the best we can in Lewiston.
1: What's your priority on the committee?
0: Attendance is one of them. We're really focused on getting our kids to school and making sure they're showing up at school to do school, because you're not going to do well if you're not attending school. So that's one of the biggest things. We have a lot of behaviors that we're pretty focused on in Lewiston. It's been a struggle just to keep everything in order and keep everything moving smoothly. Another one of our struggles, again, is special education. We have so much high need in Lewiston, and we aren't able to keep everything in-house to deal with it. So we're paying a lot of money to send kids off to special purpose private schools. And we've been working extremely hard to try to get kids back in-house as much as we can. But Lewiston, we just need a little more support than we're getting. I know, like I said, it sounds like we receive a lot of state subsidy support that way, but there's more that we could be getting in Lewiston. It's not been easy.
1: Well, let's pivot to Lewiston Strong funds. Earlier this year, when we had former Governor Paula Page in here, we were talking about the funds that may have been misappropriated. Approximately $6.6 million was donated, $4.7 roughly distributed directly to the victims. And then there's $1.9 million that wasn't. Can you tell us about this?
0: Yes. Originally, when the mass shooting happened and people were looking to donate and our community really came together, everyone wanted to help. So Shayna Cox made the decision from the Chamber of Commerce to distribute the money to the Maine Community Foundation and allowed them to decide how the donations would be distributed to the victims. Would be distributed to the victims and the survivors and the survivor families of the victims of October 23rd. And unbeknownst to most of us who donated to that, and when I say most, I mean 99% of the people who donated to this foundation had no idea that a portion of that money was going to be given to nonprofits in Lewiston. What's most disturbing about it is that the majority, I don't know, with the exception of maybe two or three of those nonprofits, they literally had nothing to do with the shootings. $1.9 million is a lot of money. I've met various people who were survivors from that night. I can think of one in particular. Her name is Destiny. She lives in Windham, but she comes to Lewiston quite a bit and speaks at city council meetings. And Destiny will talk about how that was an attempt at her life. She was there. She survived. I believe she received a few thousand dollars as a survivor of a shooting like that. And we have nonprofits that received $65,000. It's definitely a sore topic in Lewiston because people like me, I donated and I expected that money to go 100% to the survivors of that day and the families of the victims of that day. And to hear that it went to area nonprofits and they haven't told us how they spent the money or what they spent the money on. I will say I did go to the grand opening of the Maine Mill in Lewiston a couple weeks ago. And the Maine Mill is one of the nonprofits that received money from the shooting. And they made a fantastic exhibit inside the mill. They did things like, I don't know how much you followed what happened in the aftermath, but it was around Halloween. So a bunch of people in the community carved pumpkins and put pumpkins out in front of just for fun in the aftermath. And the Maine Mill took these pumpkins and recreated them with a 3D printer and have them on display. But they also have a back room full of artifacts from that day. So their exhibit is going to change throughout the year with different things. Seeing something firsthand like that and being able to see that that money was spent on something for the community after the fact, like, I'm okay with that. That was money well spent, I believe. But we have other nonprofits. One of them was kind of a phony nonprofit, from what I'm understanding. And shut down right after it got the money. So it's just so disheartening. There's people out there fighting hard for answers, and it just seems to be falling on deaf ears. But I think even more disturbing was the Maine Community Foundation created a steering committee. And on that steering committee, it was full of different people from the community, community leaders, nonprofit leaders, that sort of thing. And I believe there were 9 nonprofit leaders on that steering committee who gave funds to their own nonprofit. It just seems like a giant conflict of interest. And it's just too bad nobody will answer for it.
1: Wasn't there one that returned the funds? I do recall.
0: Yeah, there was one nonprofit, the Root Cellar in Lewiston. They actually did return the funds, and they started their own fundraising foundation for the survivors. So there is a place that you can still donate out there where that money is going back 100% to the survivors.
1: You are listening to Cue Point Podcast. I'm Karina Quirk, co-hosting with my husband, David Quirk. And we are having a conversation with Republican candidate for Maine State Representative Janet Bowden.
2: When you're out there knocking on doors, what's the biggest issue you're hearing out there?
0: The number one issue is most definitely taxes, but that all boils down to the economy in Lewiston and what's going on in Lewiston. We have a lot of nonprofits in Lewiston. That seems to be the number one thing in Lewiston. We are overrun with nonprofits, and we don't have a lot of like lucrative economic development happening in Lewiston. We have a lot of housing going in Lewiston, a lot of low-income housing coming in, which is great. Getting people homed is definitely a priority, but we don't have a lot of market-rate housing going in. And we certainly don't have businesses knocking on our door looking to move to Lewiston, unfortunately. And I talk about this a lot. If you look at the biggest businesses that we have in our city, it's Bates College, it's the 2 hospitals, and all 3 are nonprofits. So they're not paying taxes the way that they should be in our city, but they're getting all the services. So we definitely have some economic issues in Lewiston.
1: We've been speaking with, we just had Hannah Pingree, gubernatorial candidate, on, and we're talking with State Treasurer Joe Perry, and we mentioned to both of them separately what their feeling would be about nonprofits starting to pay a fair share. Even if it's $1,000 a year, they could pay something that would give some relief to the residents of Maine.
0: Absolutely. That would help out Lewiston greatly if we had some sort of service fee, because they're getting the roads plowed, they're getting all the infrastructure upgrades, the paving, everything going on. That's happening for these nonprofits, right? But they're not really contributing to our tax base. So
2: like fire and police and
0: absolutely.
2: Ambulance services.
0: Absolutely. Yeah. Some sort of service fee to be in the state of Maine operating as a nonprofit would be extremely helpful.
1: What is your position on the needle program, on the 1-to-1 compared to the 1-for-100?
0: So obviously, I am a big proponent for 1-to-1. Right now, as it currently sits in Lewiston, we have one organization that is allowed to hand out needles. It's Spurwink, and it is a 1-to-100 ratio. But in all honesty, you could walk in with no needles and say, I need 100 needles today, and they'll give them to you, and you can walk right back out with them. I think that it's not working. We have dirty needles all over our city. We have more drug addicts than I can even tell you about. I work in downtown Lewiston. I do property management downtown. And so I'm on Bartlett Street every day. I'm on Lisbon Street. And I see it. I see what we call a fentanyl fold on pretty much every corner, every single day. I'm chasing people out of my buildings who are trying to squat there, who are trying to sleep there. And it's so sad to me. I've never understood the concept of you have an addict and you're going to enable them with more needles. To me, the loving thing to do, the healthy thing to do is to get them into a rehab program. Get them help. Don't keep enabling them with the thing that is causing the addiction. We actually have somebody running for state senate in Lewiston named Erin Soule, and she just put out a referendum that's going to be on the ballot this November to change the needle distribution, I believe down to a 1-for-20 is what the compromise was. And that's a lot better than 100. We're just seeing way too many needles all over our city. You can't walk anywhere anymore without seeing the remnants of drug use left behind.
1: Well, we also hear that a lot here in Bangor. Matter of fact, we're just with Pastor Terry Dinkins. Now, he is one of the first that are running for Bangor City Council, and he runs what's called the Mansion Church. He actually hosts a warming center for

0: for the homeless every year. He walks the walk, doesn't just talk the talk. And he said there's 350,000 needles distributed just in Bangor alone, which is 10% of the state total amount of 3.5 million.
1: Wow.
0: For additional context, here's exactly what Terry Dinkins told us during that interview.
2: I did a little research. As we do the Warman Center, we do searches as people come in and we find needles and backpacks on the person. Lots of needles. I've had needles around the church. We do outreach on Wednesday evenings. We find needles everywhere in our city. So there's two nonprofits that pass out needles in our city. Between October of 24 to October of 25, those two agencies passed out 350,000 needles on our street. That just blew my mind when I read that. 350,000, that's a lot of needles. So I know Governor Mills changed that in 2020 when COVID hit. It used to be one dirty needle for one clean. So if you brought five in, you get five back. But she changed the law on that so people can get as many as they want. I've seen people on the street with 400 to 500 needles in their backpack. That just blows my mind that they would pass out that many needles to people. So think of that number, 350,000. Maine itself, somewhere around 3.5 million that same time. So Bangor alone had 10% of the needles in our state.
0: Now back to Janet Bowden. So the election is November, but this is not your first election. You had one back in February. Was it a special election?
1: Yeah, correct. The former rep for this seat resigned back in October of 2025. So there was a special election back in February of this year. I did run for this seat. I have the same opponent as I ran against back in February. And unfortunately, I lost by 69 votes, but it was a really great turnout. And what I learned was a lot of people don't realize which district they live in Lewiston. On election day, there were well over 400 people that showed up to vote for me who were turned away because they didn't live in District 94. They lived just over the district line in a different district. So I did really wonderful with day of turnout. I did win that. But when the absentee ballots were counted at the end of the day, I did lose. But that's okay because I have been out and I've been knocking doors every single day in my district for the last 2 months. And I'm pretty focused on everybody. I'm not just knocking on the doors of Republicans because I'm a registered Republican like I did for the special. Now I'm knocking on the doors of every single person and I'm finding support in people that I never could have imagined. So it's been really wonderful. And my favorite part of this campaign really is just getting to know my neighbors and listening to them talk and learning their stories and what they're looking for in a rep.
0: Why should Lewiston residents vote for you?
1: I'm a pretty direct person, and I'm going to be very direct about our problems, and I'm going to stay focused on finding solutions for those problems. I'm interested in whether families feel safer in Lewiston. I'm interested in whether taxpayers are being treated fairly. I'm very interested in whether our schools are being supported and how I can help with that. And I want to make sure that our state government is being held accountable and the money that we're spending is being spent well.
3: So if people want to get involved in your campaign, what's the best way for them to do that?
1: There's a couple ways to get involved. I do have a website. It is bowdenforme.com. That's BEAUDOINFORME.com. You can sign up to volunteer there. You can donate there. I'm running traditionally this time around. I decided that I didn't want to take taxpayer money to run my campaign, and I've been doing really well with fundraising, and people have been very generous to me, so I appreciate it, and any help I can get, I will take it. Please check that out. I also have a Facebook page. It is Janet Bowden for Representative, and you can check that out. There's links to my website on that as well.
0: What's the maximum?
1: I can accept up to $500 per person or $500 for an organization.
0: Republican candidate for Maine State Representative, District 94, Janet Bowden. Thank you so much for joining us.
1: Yeah, thank you so much for having me. I appreciate it, guys.
3: Yes, thank you very much.
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0: Thanks for being a part of the conversation. The most important voices aren't always the loudest ones. They're the voices of everyday people, raising families, running businesses, serving their town.

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5: Today, expect a mix of sunshine and clouds with the potential for a thunderstorm later in the day. This storm could result in heavy rain and strong winds in some areas. The temperature will reach a high of 78. Tonight, there is a chance of an evening thunderstorm in certain parts. Otherwise, it'll be partly cloudy with a low of 53. Tomorrow will bring mostly sunny and pleasant weather with a high of 78. For Blueberry Broadcasting, I'm AccuWeather meteorologist Jason Caterina.
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6: Welcome. It is Verdict with Senator Ted Cruz, Ben Ferguson with you. And if you're listening on the radio, it's so nice to have you with us wherever you are around the country. And today's show is a special one. The senator's new book, Going Further, the incomparable Clarence Thomas, is out right now, already a bestseller. But what was really cool is the fact that Senator Cruz sat down for a one-on-one interview with Clarence Thomas. And we have some of the major excerpts for you. We start with Clarence Thomas and his early life. And here is part of the conversation.
7: Our guest is none other than the incomparable Justice Clarence Thomas. Justice, welcome.
8: Well, thank you. It's a little embarrassing to say be called incomparable. I've been called lots of things.
7: Well,
8: Thank you.
7: I really appreciate your joining us. I think this is the first podcast you've ever done.
8: I have no idea. I think so. I don't normally do I don't do much media type thing. So, but you're you. I mean, I've known you now, 30 years?
7: Yeah.
8: And seen you through different phases in your life as a law clerk, hanging out in my chambers. As the SG of Texas and now senator. So it's been a long journey. And also, it's also an opportunity to say you're one of the people who actually stands up, particularly at times when others seem to wither. And I appreciate it. And more personally, when my wife and I were under attack for obvious reasons.
7: Yeah.
8: You and Mike Lee and some of the other friends of stand up, Senator Kennedy, et cetera. So I really appreciate that.
7: Justice, that is very kind of you, and especially for you to observe that I stand up in the face of criticism and attacks. That is that is powerful coming from you, because you're someone who knows what that's like, and has done so in a way that has been world changing. And so Justice Thomas, decades ago, wrote a phenomenal autobiography, My Grandfather's Son, and you told your own story, and it may be the best autobiography I've ever read. I read it at the time it came out. It inspired me. Actually, shortly after it came out, I was at home, and as it so happened, a young African-American boy came, he's probably 15, 16 years old, came by the house, and I think he was selling magazines or something, knocked on the door, and I struck up a conversation with him. And I went and grabbed the book and gave it to him and said, look, you should read this. This you may not have heard Justice Thomas's story and journey, but I hope this will inspire you. And I think for a lot of the folks who listen to the podcast or watch the podcast, and some people listen to it on their phones, others watch it on YouTube or Facebook, they know who you are, but they don't know your actual story. And it is as I mentioned at the beginning, it is unlike

0: any other justices on the court. So maybe we can just start with, tell us about growing up. You grew up in Pinpoint, Georgia. What was it like growing up?
1: Well, I was born in Pinpoint, but most of my growing up, I've been fortunate. I think the misfortunes you have can lead to different things. Mm-hmm. And the house in Pinpoint burned down when I was six in the first grade. Then we went and lived in a tenement with my mother in one room in Savannah for about a year, and eventually wound up living with our grandparents, moving there when I was seven. And that was probably, well, actually was the best thing that could have ever happened to me, because that was life-changing.
0: You describe in your book, and I recount in my book, when you were in that tenement, and that it did not have indoor plumbing, and so you used a chamber pot, and you describe walking down the stairs carrying the chamber pot.
1: Oh, I fell down.
0: Yeah. It ended up being coated in urine. I mean, that's... It's a pretty...
1: Yeah, well, it was, you know, it's sort of when I think of people saying they're having a bad day, and you're 7 years old, and that happens, and you don't have, like, a shower or the kind of a bathroom that people would normally have. You realize, I mean, it defined a bad day, mm-hmm. but then... things that happened after that outweigh that. You know, there's a wonderful song by a black minister that you hear from time to time if you go to a funeral at small southern black churches, and I won't complain. And, you know, you can have all these bad things, this litany of bad things happen, and you can say, I won't complain, because it's outweighed by all the good things.
0: Yep.
1: That have happened. And that's pretty much my life. And those good things began with my grandparents, and my grandfather was a Catholic convert, mm-hmm. so, which was an oddity. Catholics were an oddity in Savannah. Black Catholics were really an oddity. And it was because of that we were educated at parochial schools with my Irish nuns. And those in combination, my grandparents, the neighborhood I grew up in, the nuns, Catholicism, forged a foundation that I've benefited from.
0: Well, and your deep faith is integral to who you are as a man, I think who you are as a justice to your journey. Many people don't know you almost became a priest, and for a long time you thought that's what you wanted to do.
1: Well, I think I would have been a priest had the bishops at the time or the leadership in the church been as firm and as had the resolve of the nuns.
0: Yep.
1: During segregation and desegregation and civil rights movement, et cetera. My nuns were immovable.
0: Interesting.
1: As far as their propagation of the faith, their belief in us, they were the ones who planted the seed that in God's eyes, and you heard it at home too, we're all equal, that God made it, we were made in his image and likeness. And
0: so were the nuns more willing to speak out about civil rights?
1: They were in their way. Mm-hmm. Of course, they had a vow of chastity and poverty and obedience. So there's only so much, but they were adamant. And they were adamant outwardly to the world and inwardly to us. So we couldn't use race or some of the other things as excuses. And it's hard to put it in context, but when I was in the second and third grade, this is again post-Brown, and the Georgia legislature was in the midst of drafting legislation that was reasserting segregation. And so people...
0: And for our listeners, Brown is Brown versus Board of Education,
1: right.
0: Which was a seminal Supreme Court decision, 1954, that overturned Plessy versus Ferguson. Plessy versus Ferguson, I think, is one of the most, in fact, almost everyone thinks is one of the most disgraceful decisions the courts has ever decided, where it embraced the doctrine of separate but equal. And Brown overturned it and ordered that schools be desegregated. And you were a student when this, I mean, this impacted your life.
1: Well, I started first grade in 1954,
0: yeah.
1: But still, schools were still segregated. And when I went,
0: do you remember as a little kid, like being a first grader, were you aware of Brown at the time?
1: Well, no, Brown had almost, I mean, you're a kid.
0: Yeah.
1: And school was meant you got like a new pair of pants. And it was the first time I'd been to school. I went with my cousins to a little school called Haven Home School. But then when the house burned down, I moved to, there's a big difference between urban poverty and rural poverty. Mm-hmm. And rural, we were with relatives. It was, we were always together. But when I moved to Savannah, you were in urban poverty, which was quite different. And I'm not going to go into all the details. But then when I went to live with my grandparents, we, even though schools were segregated, they were parochial schools. And that was different from the public schools because there was quite a bit of order.
2: Quick break. It is Verdict with Senator Ted Cruz. Ben Ferguson with you. A lot more coming up.
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2: 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Senator Cruz's new book has come out, Going Further, The Incomparable Clarence Thomas. The senator sat down for a one-on-one interview with the Supreme Court Justice. He talked about the importance of being raised by his grandfather and also his experiences in college.
0: Now, I think anyone understanding your life has to start by understanding your grandfather. You were raised by your grandparents principally, and your grandfather, Myers Anderson, I think you would say was the most important man in your life. And tell us about your grandfather.
1: Well, I mean, he was not only the most important, I think he's the greatest man I've known, and my grandmother is the greatest woman.
0: Mm-hmm.
1: They were, and that's what I mean when I say, look, you can look at the negative side of things,
0: yep,
1: but the blessings are enormous. I mean, to be, just think of the idea of living with those two people and being raised by them. And you can, after all these years, say that they are the two greatest people you've ever known.
0: Well, and he instilled a lot of discipline in you. He was, I think, a hard man and a strong man.
1: Yeah. Well, you're from Texas.
0: Yeah.
1: When you live a hard life, you have to be hard or you collapse. I mean, the day we are inundated with fragile people, you are not permitted. I mean, you live in poverty and you have to figure things out. And he had a total of 9 months of education. My grandmother had 6 years, and those weren't six full years, six,
0: right,
1: 9 months. They knew how to make do with life. They knew how to make a way in the world without no education. So things that we have today, like education, freedom, etc., they prized, they dreamt about. They wanted us to have a chance to have those things.
0: Well, and your grandparents prioritized education with you and reading in particular. That became an outlet for you as a boy.
1: Well, they were absolute about education. But the other thing was work. He didn't believe in sports. That was foolishness. We didn't have time for that. We delivered fuel oil in the winter, and we farmed in the summer.
0: You know, one story you told that stood out to me is that when you were delivering fuel oil, and there were times when it was really cold, your grandfather wouldn't let you wear gloves.
1: No. Now, he lost a finger,
0: mm-hmm,
1: on his right hand working, and he never really got too much into the details of it. But it must have involved a glove, because he would not, and he got caught in a chain or a winch or something, and it ripped it off about right above the first knuckle or below the first knuckle. And so he would make us work with no gloves. And for us, cold would be 40 degrees in Georgia. You felt like you were freezing. But he believed, it was a way not to be harsh or anything like that. It was, he thought, safety.
0: Mm-hmm.
1: It was safer not to have gloves on.
0: Now, you tell a story about being in Catholic high school and one of the boys passing you a note about Martin Luther King. Tell us that story and how it impacted you.
1: Well, that was only one student out of dozens,
0: mm-hmm,
1: and there was one bad apple, and he wasn't there very long, but it was my first year in the seminary, and there were two of us, two blacks in the seminary. I was the only one in my class. I,
0: mm-hmm,
1: was a sophomore. There was a young man behind me in the ninth grade, and The note was, I mean, it was offensive, but it wasn't debilitating. And you say you consider the sender.
0: Yeah.
1: And it just said on the outside something like, I like Martin Luther King. And then you open it up and said dead on the inside, something like that. And it was, you know, again, this is 1964, 65, a lot going on. And, you know, I knew who it was. I know who it is. I'm not going to say who it was. But he left after a year or so. And that was that. But the rest of my classmates were and have been just phenomenal. You know, they, I was treated better there in the minor seminary because remember, we're at the beginning of desegregation. This is 1964. The next 2 years after my first year, I'd be the only black in that school. And I was treated very well. I was a really good student. I was treated fairly. The great thing about it was if you got a 95 in physics, you got a 95 in physics. Latin was the nemesis of most kids. I did very, very well at St. John Vianney Minor Seminaries. And I have zero complaints. It was, again, one of the benefits that I received in Savannah. I was treated, and I like to say this for obvious reasons, I was treated better there than I was at Yale. You had some people in Georgia who didn't like blacks, and they were bigots, and they were openly so. They
0: would and what you said is the southern racists were like just, rattlesnakes. They were like rattlesnakes. Who they were, they made noise, and they were visible. But when you went to the north and the northeast, they were like moccasins. Yeah. They were hidden until they'd strike.
1: Yeah. And the attitudes, that was sort of one of the things that surprised me. We were told basically that the North was the Holy Grail.
0: Right.
1: So it was shocking to see in New England the kind of ethnic divisions, the bigotry toward minorities, et cetera.
0: Now, what is it that attracted you to being a priest? Because that's what you thought you wanted to spend your life doing.
1: Well, I'm Catholic. Mm-hmm. I was an altar boy.
0: Yeah.
1: I loved being an altar boy. We used to get these magazines of the marrying old priests and serving, you know, kids who were had disease or were poor or were having difficulties. And you begin to feel that that would be a good way to spend your life. And then it becomes an issue when you enter the minor seminary. It's really a time of discernment and to see whether you have the capabilities. Mm-hmm. And I like the idea of being called to serve, to do that. You know, when you have a vocation, you're asking yourself, what is God calling me to do?
0: Right.
1: And that became actually, again, but for the weakness of the bishops, I think I'd be a priest today. Not specific bishops, but the church itself seemed to be vacillating on the issue of race. And to me, the major wrong in the country, the major contradiction in this country was the race issue. That you can place the importance of equality at the center of your founding document.
0: Right.
1: And then you have this issue of slavery and its offshoots.
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8: Mommy. Roxanne Evans. A manhunt is underway after a deadly shooting at a rave event in Switzerland. One person is dead. Five others are wounded. Gunfire erupted early Sunday at a horse racing track just west of Zurich. Catastrophic floods and mudslides along the Nepal-China border have killed at least 800 people. Nearly 3,000 are still missing, among them 90 Americans.
9: Crews are digging through feet of thick mud and debris, searching for victims, and making matters worse, remote areas remain hard to reach.
8: Fox's Marianne Rafferty. A 29-year-old South Carolina police officer is dead. A second is wounded after a gunfight in Columbia. The officers responding to a domestic dispute. The suspect was killed. And NASA launched its newest space telescope to study the mysteries of the universe. 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
11: I'm the host of the biggest crypto channel on YouTube, and I've persuaded my old friend Mike to sit down and talk crypto with me. 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

0: Ben Ferguson with you, and it's really nice to have you with us wherever you are around the country. Want to remind you, we do the show as a podcast 3 times a week. So download Verdict with Ted Cruz wherever you get your podcast so you do not miss a single episode. Senator Cruz had the opportunity to sit down with Clarence Thomas this week and talk about the new book that he has written about Clarence. And one of the really interesting parts of the conversation involved his legacy on the court, specifically on issues that deal with race. Here's more of that conversation.
1: By any measure, one of your greatest legacies on the court, and there are many, but has been on race. And you have been a clarion voice in your entire tenure on the court for the principle that the Constitution does not allow racial distinctions, does not allow racial discrimination. The Constitution is colorblind and protects everyone. You know, it's interesting as you tell the story or the analogy of the library and then the stacks and the books that you might not be allowed to read. One story you have told is as a young man, I think in law school, somebody gave you a copy of a book by Thomas Sowell, and you started to read it and threw it in the trash and said, if I remember right, that no black man can think this way.
2: Yeah. That was Black Education, Myths and Tragedies, I think, that one of his early books, and he laughs about it. Then, of course, he sent me a copy just to make sure I had it. But then after law school, I was working in Jeff City. It's one of those Hobson's choices. That's how I wound up there. The only job offer I had, but it's the best job I've ever had.
1: But all the fancy law firms wouldn't give you an offer.
2: No,
1: you came out of Yale Law School, did really well in law school.
2: Didn't matter. And I always tell them now when I see them, they're the reason I'm on the court, because but for them, I'd be a tax lawyer someplace. And they're woke now, but they were fast asleep when I got out of school. So anyway, this God works in mysterious ways. I wind up in Jeff City. And
1: so you're working for Jack Danforth, who's the attorney general in Missouri.
2: Absolutely wonderful man.
1: And your classmates were asking, what are you doing going to work for a Republican?
2: Yeah.
1: Now, he was the only one who would give you a job.
2: He was the only one who gave me a job. I mean, I had trouble with that. I mean, I was dying. Remember, I just voted for McGovern.
1: Yeah.
2: You know, and I thought he was too conservative. So you can see ideologically where I was. But I go to work for him. Best job I've ever had.
1: Well, and you said when you came in, you said, look, I don't want to work on matters of race. I don't want to be treated differently than anyone else. And you joked that he took you very seriously.
2: Yeah,
1: and
2: he ignored all of us. But he was.
1: But you loved that job.
2: I loved it. It was the best job I've ever had. $11,000 a year. And he promised, he said, I can give you more work for less money than anybody in the country. And that turned out to be a blessing. But at any rate, that office, the way that he ran that office was just wonderful, even-handed. One of the people I met who became a very dear friend was a quadriplegic from West Point, Nebraska. And I went to University of Missouri Law School, graduated Order of the Coif, but had suffered from polio and was a quadriplegic. Just a very, very, very dear friend. He calls me up one day and he said, Clarence, there's another black guy out here like you. And his name is Thomas Sowell. And it was Thomas Sowell. Yeah. And he'd run, and it was a book review in the Wall Street Journal. And it was on race and economics. And I obtained copies of that. And it became just sort of the beginning of the long intellectual walk back of thinking about these things. And I met him at Washington University on a panel with Ruth Bader Ginsburg when she was a professor in the late 70s. And then when I came here in 79, I think I met him again either in 79 or 80 when he was making the rounds with Hill staffers. And we've been friends since the early 1980s.
1: By the way, for what it's worth, I'm urging the White House to award him the Presidential Medal of Freedom. I hope they do so. I've publicly called for that. And I'm trying to make that happen because I think that would be very appropriate.
2: Yeah. Well, I think it would be deserved.
1: Yes.
2: He is a great, great man and one of the great thinkers
1: I've never met him, but I've admired him. He's brilliant and courageous.
2: Well, he's courageous, and he and I met him. I met Walter Williams back then when I got here.
1: I met Walter Williams when I was in high school.
2: Is that right?
1: Yeah, he was inspiring even when I was a kid.
2: Brash, but he's... Yeah. And there was another gentleman that you don't know that's also passed away, like Walter, Dave, who's was also very quiet, but a libertarian, and was very, very helpful. But anyway, the whole point is that along in Jefferson City, again, I go back to what I said at the very beginning, that things that initially seem like a negative, you know, you can't get a job, so you wind up in Jeff City, turn out to be a blessing. So what I say in retrospect is that God closed all the doors that I should not have gone through.
1: Yep.
2: And left one door open, my Hobson's Choice, and turned out to be the best job I've ever had.
1: Well, and ultimately, you're in the AG's office. You go get a job in corporate America at Monsanto, which paid you a good chunk of money, but was not rewarding, and you were not happy with corporate America. And then Jack Danforth has gone to the Senate, and you go work for him in the Senate. And you're a Capitol Hill staffer, and you go to a conference with Thomas Sowell.
2: Yeah, he invited me personally to that. In San Francisco.
1: And at the time, you're a Republican staffer, but you're on the journey. One of the things I try to do in the book is chronicle the intellectual journey and awakening from an angry left-wing radical to a principled conservative. That's a pretty big shift. And reading was an important part of it. Questioning was an important part of it. But you've described how you're sitting at a lunch table with Juan Williams, the reporter, having what you thought was a conversation, and it was one of your first interactions with the press, and it ended up having a big feature article in the Washington Post describing you as the black conservative, which was a pretty startling thing for you.
2: Well, I'd never call myself conservative. That was a way of character. They called us black conservatives in order to dispose of us. They called Tom Sowell that, Walter Williams, Jay Parker, who's another dear friend, has passed away. But I was shocked. Remember now, I'm 32 years old.
1: Yeah.
2: I'm a Hill staffer. Yeah. I've never been in the press. Had just made my first trip to California.
1: You got the inkling that there was going to be something on you when they sent a photographer to take a picture.
2: I was sharing an office with three other staffers, and this photographer shows up from the Post. And December 16, 1980, there's my smiling face on the op-ed page. And then my whole life changed. And the attacks, the negativity.
1: And there is a nastiness. As a black conservative that I don't think anyone else experiences. You get some of it as an Hispanic who's a conservative, because I'm not supposed to be a conservative, but you're really not supposed to be a conservative. And there's part of the reason I wanted to write the book is the vitriol that has been directed at you is different. Look, Justice Scalia, you knew him extremely well. He was brilliant, extraordinarily principled. He never had the kind of hate directed to him that you did. And the left, they view you, a black man is not allowed to think that way. You're a traitor for it. And that, there's an ugliness to that.
2: Yeah, I grew up, I've been fortunate to have had misfortunes. And one of the things you learned during segregation is there was this idea that, boy, don't you know your place.
1: Yep.
2: And that's the same thing. I mean, these are the same, some of the worst people that you would meet, like the progressives. That's why I mentioned people like Woodrow Wilson, one of the early progressives. Who was
1: a vicious racist.
2: Yeah, but see, underneath that, and Paul Johnson makes the point that you scratch the surface of things like of the Marxists and the socialists, that's what you find.
1: Yeah.
2: Because they have to categorize people. So I understand that. But I crossed that bridge in my early 30s that I accepted that this is the way they were going to treat me. This is what was going to happen.

0: and this is what would happen, and who knew where it would leave, but God would take care of that part.
1: Yeah.
0: But the fact that they have all this vitriol, to me, is a white flag that they have no argument.
1: Yep.
0: When you start calling,
1: if they think you're wrong, persuade you.
0: Look, I'm open to reason, but I will not be told what to do.
1: Right.
0: No one cajoles me. No one makes me do anything. Slavery is over. But there's this sense that, don't you know what you're supposed to think? And that is, with me, that is the wrong argument.
2: We'll take a quick break. It is Verdict with Senator Ted Cruz. Ben Ferguson with you. Much more coming up right after this.
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2: I want to get back to our conversation. And one of the very, really, I think, interesting points was Clarence Thomas talking about, in essence, his freshman year on the Supreme Court. What was it like becoming a Supreme Court justice? Here is more of that conversation.
1: I want to start with just a human thing. What's it like the first day you're a justice? You walk in, like, just what's day one of being a Supreme Court justice?
0: Well, you feel a little small and like, what the heck am I doing here? which is still a question. But this is, you know, as I said, and just Lord grant me the wisdom to know what's right and the courage to do it. That has been a constant plea of mine. And it is what brought me back to the church, stopping at first St. Nicholas, then sometimes St. Mary's, and sometimes St. Joe, and to just ask for the wisdom and to know what is right and the courage to do it. But, you know, you pledge to, I gave President Bush my promise. I took an oath. He said, can you call him as you see him? He asked me that in Kennebunkport, July 1, 1991. And I said, I can. And that's what I've lived up to. My grandfather, when I asked him, when I was being attacked in the early 80s, 1982, I said, what should I do? He said, boy, you got to stand up for what you believe in. It's pretty simple. And I must say, I'm on the other side of that spectrum now, but I was treated royally, fabulously by my new colleagues. Your old boss, Chief Justice Rehnquist, mm-hmm. Justice Scalia, Stevens, O'Connor, a great woman. Who doesn't get the credit she deserved, Justice Kennedy. And now I'm on the other side of it where I have newer colleagues, wonderful and brilliant young people like Neil Gorsuch, Brett Kavanaugh, you mentioned. We have Amy Barrett.
1: Right.
0: Sam Alito and I were at Yale together. Just a wonderful, wonderful.
1: Now, you were classmates at Yale.
0: He was a year behind.
1: He was a year behind you, but you didn't know each other.
0: He's a funny guy. He's brilliant. He was always nerdy, Princeton guy like you, right?
1: Yeah.
0: And so I said, Sam, how come we were there 2 years together? Why weren't we friends? Clarence, you were scary. It was really, I'm so glad they didn't have these phones where you could take a lot of pictures. I wore bib overalls throughout law school and combat boots, and just, it was awful. But you have just, the chief has been a good friend. But my point is simply this, that, you know, I was embraced there. It was a different generation. It's the World War II, Byron White.
1: Yep.
0: They were just wonderful people. They were very kind to me. The courts changed a bit now since the Dobbs leak. Back then, there was a trust.
1: Yes.
0: There was an honor. Even as you disagreed, there were lines you did not cross. And I like that. These people were the age of my mother, and older.
1: Yeah.
0: And so it was a different era. And now it's a different generation now. But the point is that you have equally good people who are there. I mean, I knew some of them as law clerks, but they've become very dear friends. And I hope to be a model to them as the older members of the court who were there when I arrived,
1: right,
0: were to me.
1: So of all the justices who have

0: served on the court. I think you are the most willing to reconsider precedent and to think of an issue anew, which is in some ways to think about it as it was, in fact, in many ways to think of it as it was originally understood. And that, you know, your opinion writing is you write straightforward opinions in ordinary English. You don't tend to use fancy highfalutin words, but your opinions are written so that the regular person can read them and understand what you're saying. And I think there's a workmanship quality to your opinions. I analogize it to a farmer or someone building a home that you draw that same analogy. Why do you think it is that you are the most willing to reconsider precedent?
1: You know, I start with something you and I think have talked about over the years, and that is that I start with something has to make sense. You know, you
0: the go, quote from your grandfather, if it don't make no damn sense, it don't make no damn sense.
1: Yeah, and I keep that in my office.
0: Yeah,
1: because the you can, he would call some of these professors fast talking.
0: Yeah.
1: And you think about it, you know, we have had throughout history court intellectuals who can make all sorts of justifications for things and theories and et cetera, et cetera, et cetera. And I've been blessed because I can sort through the theories and I read lots and lots and lots of books.
0: Yep.
1: And I've been at it a long time. And I have young people who have that energy and you say, we're going to go find the answer. Now, it may not be what we want, but we're going to go look for it. And what we find in many instances is it's been a theory. So you can have, deductive reasoning. You have a theory and you work down. Or you can have inductive, which any rancher or farmer uses, which is you do something and it's experience and you keep generalizing up to something more general. And that's the world I grew up. The latter is the world I grew up in. If I cannot explain it to that guy on the ranch.
0: Yeah.
1: And if he says, boy, that don't make no sense. You know, when I go out to ordinary people, they should be able to understand their constitution.
0: And by the way, ordinary people, one thing people may not know, you do that a lot. You and Jenny go out in your RV, like in the summertime, mm-hmm. you head across the country and are in Walmart parking lots just hanging out with regular people.
1: Well, I'm Buc-ee's now, but...
0: All right, now as a Texan, that makes me happy. Buc-ee's that...
1: Hey, Buc-ee's is a destination. But, you know, I grew up, as my granddad said, Poe folks.
0: Yeah.
1: And that's the world I like. I like people who work with their hands. I like people who are regular people. That's my preferred world. And, you know, my wife laughs at me because our motorcoach is 35 years old. So I like the old buses. Yeah. And yeah. So you hang out with the guys who do work on old buses. And I got to spend time with one of them this in the December, and we're like, we take all the wheels off and you're up. So I said, that was happy as I could be because you're under there. You got all the shocks, all the airbags, you know, the lines. He's showing you all these things, the valves. And it was just, I wish I could spend 2 weeks there instead of 2 days. But the point is, it's their constitution.
0: Yep.
1: It's that truck driver's constitution. It's that school teacher's constitution. It's not the preserve of court intellectuals and law professors. And we've turned it into that. We've over-intellectualized it. This is a point that Murray Rothbard makes in his book, Conceived in Liberty. Mm-hmm. Okay. That we've taken something that was passionately achieved and that was believed in passionately, and we turned it into this thing that you need an oracle to explain.
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4: Marijuana advocate Paul McCarrier, Supreme Court says pot growers can possess firearms.
5: Now they can use their cannabis and their Second Amendment right in a little more peace.
4: I want to call on an attorney that is obviously familiar with the scenario. It's going to be Paul Mills.
5: Oh!
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0: Rocket liftoff. I'm Roxanne Evans, Fox News. NASA launched its newest $4 billion space observatory from the Kennedy Space Center today. Fox's Madison Scarpino reports.
1: The Nancy Grace Roman telescope is as big as a tour bus. It's as heavy as a T-Rex, according to NASA officials. It's kind of like a giant digital camera, and experts are saying it's the next big thing in space discovery. During its five-year mission, the Roman is set to work as a discovery machine, which could answer tons of questions we have about the mysteries of space. NASA officials say the telescope will help bring humanity closer to finding out some things like, what is the universe made of? How does it work? Are we alone? Former NASA astronaut Butch Wilmore tells Fox the Nancy Grace Roman is leaps and bounds beyond our current space capabilities, which he says are already substantial.
0: The launch comes after NASA canceled plans to save its Swift space telescope, which will burn up in the atmosphere later this year. Iranian officials are calling for Muslim countries to unite against their, quote, real enemy as the U.S. continues to pressure Iran's economy. Fox's Trey Yingst in Israel.
2: Iran's supreme leader, Mojtaba Khamenei, released a rare statement calling on the Iranians to use less domestic production and reliance on the U.S. dollar. Now, his official X account posted, equally vital, is giving special attention to economic growth, boosting production, gradually phasing out the U.S. dollar from playing a pivotal role, and ultimately making resistance economy the central focus, all of which are among the goals of the service-oriented government. This comes as the U.S. naval blockade remains in full effect. U.S. Central Command says as of August 28th, CENTCOM forces have redirected 82 commercial vessels, disabled three, and boarded two to ensure compliance.
0: The Trump administration had announced new sanctions against Iran and its economic partners last week. 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
3: Today, expect a mix of sunshine and clouds with the potential for a thunderstorm later in the day. This storm could result in heavy rain and strong winds in some areas. The temperature will reach a high of 78. Tonight, there is a chance of an evening thunderstorm in certain parts. Otherwise, it'll be partly cloudy with a low of 53. Tomorrow will bring mostly sunny and pleasant weather with a high of 78. For Blueberry Broadcasting, I'm AccuWeather meteorologist Jason Caterina.
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0: 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Use it all the time. So does Danny Boy, and I'm sure he'll attest to it also. All right. We'll take your calls regarding your home projects. Feel free to jump on board. Our number, as always, is 800-823-8255. The last few weeks I've been saying, or I have been giving you a question for feedback to start a conversation. I always make a list of notes, things that I want to cover today that are, you know, important to cover this time of year to kind of give you a heads up. Hey, you might want to check this. You might want to maintain that. And today's question is, and I like your feedback on this, does your bathroom or bathrooms need a redo? Maybe it needs an entire remodeling. I don't know.
1: Yes.
0: But just a redo. Yours, yes. Okay.
1: Double yes.
0: I'm just curious because I suspect a lot of bathrooms need redos. So maybe some good things can come out of this with your input. Does your bathroom need a redo? Yes or no? And why? What's holding you back? Maybe it's money. Maybe I'm just not really sure how to redo it in a less expensive way than from, you know, top to bottom. Is there halfway points I can do to spruce things up? And the answer to that is yes, yes, yes. So that's your question. Your input is appreciated. And again, it says, does your bathroom need a redo and why? And what's holding you back? So our phone number is 800-823-8255. If you would like to share your answer to that question, I'd appreciate it. And then different things to, you know, I think concern yourself with, especially this year in many parts of the country. We've had some floods. Did you see those floods in Nepal and Tibet? That's unbelievable. Where a glacier broke free. Thank God we don't have anything like that going on, but we've had our fair share of heavy rains in a lot of parts of the country and a lot of some water issues in people's homes. So we definitely want to talk a little bit about your crawl space,

0: how's that holding up? Is it damp? Is there standing water? Is there mold? Or a better question is, have you even looked at it? Have you even concerned yourself about that potential? So we can certainly talk about that. Also, along with that, whether it's a crawl space or a basement, is do you have a sump pump? A lot of times, sump pumps will take care of the problem of water intrusion. Not all the time, but sometimes that can control it. And if you do have a sump pump in there, how old is it? Is it operating? Do you test it? When that sump pump is on, how long does it run? I had multiple questions this week of people emailed me and said, "Man, I got this sump pump in my basement. One was a basement, one was a crawl space. And it just runs all the time. What's going on?" Well, number one, maybe you got a lot of water. Maybe you got a, I don't know, underground river right underneath your floor. We got an aquifer all over the place, and maybe just got a high water table, or maybe your check valve's bad. Lot of people don't think of that. When your pump is pumping water out of the well, the water that is surrounding your home and then finding its way to the sump well, and the sump pump kicks on, engages, pumps the water up a pipe, probably 5, 6, 7 feet tall, and goes up and then discharges out and then shuts off. There's a little valve in that discharge line, kind of like a flapper. Water's pumped up with some velocity. The flapper opens up, the water goes up. When reaches the level in the well, the flapper falls down, the velocity goes, away, obviously, and the water goes away, so the flapper closes and seals it off. But you got it. If that thing's malfunctioning or broken, that water comes right back down into the well and it turns right back on again. And you can just keep repeating the cycle. It has nothing to do really with the water table. It's just that that valve is bad. So, just paying attention to those things really can save you. Well, it can give you some peace of mind, I guess, if you find out what in the world's going on. Sometimes it is a high water table, though. It has nothing to do with the malfunction. And there's probably not much you're going to do about it. Maybe add a second valve or a second well to your home. And crawl spaces are always damp. I'll switch gears again. Crawl spaces are always damp. Usually not this time of year in many parts of the country. Usually it's very dry, but this year it's been very damp in some areas and extremely dry in others. Tale of two cities, if you will. But if there is dampness in a crawl space, it's usually coolish. It's dark. And if there's moisture in there's plenty of organic material, including Mother Earth and wood and dust and everything else, that it is a perfect breeding ground for mold and mildews and fungus. So the only way you eradicate that is to change that environment. So many times we say that. I don't care if it's pest or whether it's wildlife or whether it's the fungus and algae and stuff. It's just the perfect situation. Changing that environment will help you control it, maybe even eradicate the problem. So this time of year, really in a crawl space, you don't want any dampness. You certainly don't want any puddling. And quite honestly, you'd like to have the humidity below 55%. If you have any of those problems, you're probably going to have mold, mildew, fungus inside a crawl space, which leads to an unhealthy home. We're breathing that. So we can talk about that too. All right, let me give you the phone number. You go ahead and dial us up. Danny will take your call. We'll get you on the board. We'll have a conversation about what's going on in your home and get you back to work and on that project as soon as we can. Our phone number is 800-823-8255. That's 800-823-8255. One other thing. A lot of schools all back in session. Getting a little darker in the evening. A little darker later in the morning. In other words, we're in the house more than we were maybe just a month ago. If it has been a while, and I always like to, wave the flag here. If it's been a while since you have changed the filter on your air handler, do it. Those flat screen filters are good for about 30 days. The pleated ones, I'm being general in terms, 90 days. If you have no idea when you did it, if you hold it up into the light and it looks dirty, change it. You will certainly increase the efficiency of it by allowing the conditioned air to satisfy thermostats throughout your home. And also, you'll minimize the wear and tear that you're going to have on the unit itself. All right, we'll talk with Scott. Little landscaping tips. We'll take your calls. We got it going on. It's another weekend, and you're at home with Gary Sullivan.
1: Time to get your hands dirty with Gary Sullivan. Give him a call at 1-800-823-TALK. You're at home with Gary Sullivan.

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4: A bit about all kinds of things, mainly on the outside of your home, whether it's landscaping, whether it's bushes and trees, whether it's lawns, whether it's flowers. And Scott, you had a really busy week this week. What were you doing? I saw some pictures, but you had a lot going on.
5: Yeah, my day job at the Cincinnati Zoo and Botanical Garden, I run our three symposiums a year. And on Thursday, we had our plant trials day, which is our pretty much our premier symposium. So we had five speakers come in from out of town. And so we spent a week, you know, showing them around, hosting them, having a dinner at my house, having the symposium, doing, other tours and things. So it was a big, but a very fun week.
4: Mm-hmm.
5: Yeah.
4: You learn a lot?
5: Yeah.
4: Even though you were the host.
5: I was the host, yeah. But you always, these are some of the best horticulturists in the world that come speak here. And it's such a privilege to have them. And, of course, I'm eating up anything I can learn from them. Yeah.
4: Sure. So anything you can share with us? I guess when you're talking about, I'm sure you're covering everything from how things do in different zones to changing zones to hybrids of different things, or was there one thing that really stood out to you that you went, huh?
5: Well, one of the speakers was a gentleman that I didn't know before. He was recommended by Mark Wessel, who was on my show with me today. He's a plant breeder from Salem, Oregon, and he works with irises. Wow. And he gave just enough detail about the breeding process so that it was very interesting to everyone, whether they are hardcore into that or not. Right. And photo after photo of the most shockingly beautiful irises you'll ever see.
4: Really?
5: Yeah. His name is Kevin Vaughn, and he was, he was like just a fun guy. He was like, he started breeding when he was 9 years old, and he's still breeding now. I think he must be in his 70s, and wow. He's still just a big kid. He was, just delighted with his work, and it was so fun to have him there.
4: I've heard different people that breed roses and stuff like that,
5: mm-hmm.
4: and all the varieties. Is there the same when it comes to irises? I mean, is there bazillions of different types? And
5: there are.
4: Maybe an iris of the year or anything?
5: Oh, all of that. Now the irises that you tend to find at the garden center are just a sampling of what's really out there.
4: Mm-hmm.
5: They're the ones that do well everywhere and right. people like and people know. But if you get into the iris world, like a lot of plants, like peonies, like mm-hmm. maple trees, like even snowdrops, there's this subculture that is completely into these things. So there are a bunch of mail order catalogs out there for irises exclusively. And his selections tend to show up in those places.
4: So is that like a hobby out of control?
5: Well, I know he had a day job with the government, I think. But he's been doing this his whole life.
4: Wow.
5: And I think he's making, money at it. He's retired now, so he's doing just the breeding. So it's, I don't know. Could be.
4: Yeah, could be. Hey, we were talking, and that seems like a lot what we've talked about this year is just the amount of rainfall. Mm-hmm. And I was talking about fungus and molds and trees and bushes and things like that. But this summer has proved something to me. And tell me where you fall on this.
5: Okay.
4: When it comes

0: to our lawns and our landscaping. If you give anything enough water, it will grow.
1: Oh, yeah.
0: It will grow. I'm telling you. You can fertilize all you want. You can spray all you want. You can mow all you want. You can have the 8-step, 3-step, 2-step, 1-step program. But if you give it enough water, things look pretty good in August.
1: Yeah. Yeah, I'm absolutely amazed at how green my lawn still is, and I don't water it.
0: Yeah,
1: you know,
0: I've not
1: just
0: watered it either.
1: It looks like it's May out there. It just is green and lush.
0: Yeah.
1: Yeah.
0: So, you know, I don't know. Maybe on years like this, you'd save a little money, huh?
1: Yeah. And you might, you probably have noticed too, but driving along, you know, country roads, not truly country, but roads where there aren't houses.
0: Right.
1: And it's just forest up until the road. How lush everything is, how the grapevines that get up into the wires and up into the trees just have gone bananas. And it looks like a rainforest out there.
0: Yeah, I mean, I always trim bushes and stuff and mow grass and all that good stuff. But one of the things I noticed that is a, you know, big like hello is even the trees, the additional vegetation that trees have pushed out this year.
1: Oh, yeah.
0: With lower hanging branches and more clutter in the middle of the tree.
1: Yeah.
0: Which could spell troubles down the road, I guess.
1: Potentially. I saw a tree yesterday planted. I can't remember where it was, but it's not a tree that usually grows very fast and not really well around here even. Mm-hmm. And it was in sort of a stressful site. And yet that had put on like 3, maybe 4 feet of growth.
0: Wow.
1: You know, and that could lead to weak branches down the road.
0: Yeah,
1: we'll have time still to harden off, especially if we kind of dry out now, which it looks like we will.
0: Right.
1: But you might want to, you know, take a good look at your tree and make some selective pruning cuts. Though honestly, that could spur the more growth. Yeah. So, you know, it's probably best just to kind of look at it for, you know, problematic branches, but otherwise just hope for the best.
0: All right, fall's coming.
1: It sure
0: one
1: is.
0: Through 10, what kind of fall are we gonna have?
1: I think we're gonna have a beautiful fall. I really
0: an
1: do.
0: Eight we'll have an eight
1: an eight at
0: all
1: least
0: right.
1: An eight. Yep.
0: Thanks, Scott.
1: You're welcome.
0: All right, take care. Bye-bye. Your call's next. We'll continue at home with Gary Sullivan.
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8: Angelo Bavaro, NASA launched a new space telescope from Florida this morning.
9: It's the next big thing in space discovery. During its five-year mission, the Roman is set to work as a discovery machine, which could answer tons of questions we have about the mysteries of space. What is the universe made of? How does it work? Are we alone?
8: Fox's Madison Scarpino. Crews continue to search for more than 3,000 people missing after massive flooding in Nepal and Tibet. But more trouble could be on the way.
10: Flooding could still be a big concern. Unfortunately, we're talking about rain in the forecast every single day for the next 7 days.
8: Fox Weather's Adam Klotz. President Trump is touting a major agreement with Venezuela he says will allow the U.S. to take control of oil fields with 65 billion barrels of reserves. 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
11: confrontation through conversation and all the information you need. We'll do it again on the next Maine's Morning News here on VOM.
0: All right, back at it we go. At Home with Gary Sullivan, taking your calls regarding your home projects. 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Our number is 800-823-8255. And Jacqueline, you lead us off. Welcome.
12: Yes, hi, good morning. Thank you for taking my call.
0: Quite welcome.
12: I drive a school bus, and I know this isn't home-related, but it is my home for 6 hours a day.
0: Right.
12: And it's moldy. And last year I drove a very moldy bus, and I got very sick.
0: Mm-hmm.
12: And, yeah, and my doctor, I took pictures of it. I talked to my mechanics. They say don't touch it. And that last year I sprayed it, and I thought I was doing a good job cleaning it. And I think that irritated it really badly, and then it just...
0: Depends what they cleaned it with. You might be right on that.
12: Oh, well, I just used I don't know what they give us. It's a bottle of spray stuff that I just sprayed on and was trying to clean it. I don't know what it is.
0: Yeah, there's different things. Go ahead. But I just want to use this as a caution for people. A lot of times, one thing that everybody reaches for when you have mold, or I'd say most people reach for, is bleach. And bleach will make it go away, but mold can detect that it's trying to be killed by the bleach. And it tries to mass reproduce, and it shoots all these spores, usually right in the face of the person that's using the bleach on a cloth. So it is dangerous to use stuff like that.
12: Mm-hmm. This one doesn't smell. It has no scent. I don't know what the cleaner is. I can look at the bottle when I go in on Monday and see what the ingredients are, but so I'm driving a different bus.

0: this year, and it does have the mold above, right above my head, at the sort of when the ceiling connects with the windows.
1: Okay.
0: I've heard it said. But it's all black up there. I'm taking pictures, as I said, but mechanics, they leave it alone. But I didn't know if I could, I was looking up like Kills, you know, that Kills paint stuff. But could I just paint over it? But that's probably not the best.
1: Yeah, I don't know. I
0: know.
1: Would guess that the mold will grow through the kills.
0: Yeah.
1: Even a lot of products, even like bathroom caulking, if it says, you know, it's microband or something like that, really, if there's mold behind it, it can grow through it. It's not going to feast on it, but it can grow through it. So, you know, there's different products, and I talk about them all the time. Where it does complete kills on mold. And again, read the labels and follow the directions. But one I would find, you know, pretty safe to use, it's designed for interior use, and it's called Mold and Disinfectant Remover. Mold Remover and Disinfectant. Or disinfectant mold remover. I forget which one goes first.
0: Yeah.
1: It's made by Wet and Forget. It's designed to be used on the inside. And you literally spray it on. You don't scrub it. You don't bleach it. It will kill the mold. The stain may be there still, but it will kill the mold. And, you know, get online. You can go to Wet. Wet and Forget, and take a look at the disinfectant mold remover. Might even be a video on there, and learn a little bit about it and see if that's something you want to give a try. And I'd feel pretty confident it can be used on fabrics and everything else. So that would be one I'd take a look at.
0: All right. Thank you.
1: All right. Good luck.
0: Appreciate that. Thank you for your time.
1: You bet. Bye-bye. All right, again, it's 800-823-8255. Ron, welcome.
2: Hi, Gary. How are you this morning?
1: Doing fine, thank you.
2: Great. I've got a LP fire gas fire pit that I was given, and it's spalling on the exterior, and I can't find a label, so I can't contact the manufacturer to find out, is it a resin material, or is it a concrete type? Because it's relatively lightweight. So I'm looking to figure out, how do I, in essence, refinish that? Do I use a resin? Do I use a concrete patch? Any thoughts?
1: So is it concrete? You can't tell, right?
2: Yeah, you really can't tell. It looks like there is a I'm going to guess it's a resin, because in some of the areas that it's spalled, there is a fibrous, almost, if you think about when it, what they do with concrete, where they'll put a mesh in there, or fencing of sorts to create stability. That's kind of what it looks like. So it looks a little bit like a resin material, not concrete, because it's so heavy. I can't imagine it's concrete. It's so light, it can't be concrete. So I'm kind of at a dilemma. Without a manufacturer, I can't contact anyone to say, you know, what do I use?
1: Unless we got on and Googled for manufacturers that make, I don't know, resin-based fire pits, and see if we can find a manufacturer. I can tell you, it seems weird to me, just by the nature of the fire pit. You know, we got liquid propane. If it's concrete or masonry, and it's outside, there's morning dew, there's rain. And then when we turn it on, that's going to create a lot of steam, which causes expansion, which could cause the surface to crack, flake, pop off, spall, whatever.
2: Right.
1: So I'd lean a little bit more to the concrete end of things, but I can't see it. I don't know if I could identify exactly what it is. One of the things you might do is take a walk in any hardware store. There's usually a section with all kind of fireplace repair products. There's one called Rutland Cement, which is a firebox patch for like fire brick. And just read the label on it. And because that might be a good way to protect that or to patch that. I don't know. There's a couple ideas. I can't tell you exactly what that's made of. One of the things, it almost sounds to me like it's almost like a fiberglass, and I know that's probably not right.
2: Right, but that's a good description of, it's a better description than I had. It is a fibrous material, but what is flaked off, what is spalled, is more of what I would call a concrete flake. And these are fairly good sized chunks. I mean, it's whatever the expansion and contraction, I'm guessing it was not sealed properly against the elements. They probably didn't have a cover over it during the winter and such.
1: I mean, it makes total sense how it happened. Like I said, the heat and the moisture pop. So if it is a fibrous firebox material, it could still fail, and then the mistake would be to use a regular masonry patch, which, if those bricks or concrete gets hot enough, you would kind of go into the same thing. You would also have to have a cover for it, and you would have to have a kind of that Rutland cement patch to be used where it's kind of heat proof. And I'm kind of winging it, okay? I'm just,
2: Yep, no, totally.
1: you know,
2: Totally.
1: it's just
2: Same
1: kind of,
2: here.
1: yeah.
2: Yeah,
1: So
2: I
1: that.
2: can use the Rutland. I think I saw that on, as you know, if you look up resin or concrete patch, there's a million different types of mortars and resin. I wasn't sure if you had any experience with it. I'll look for the Rutland, and the worst case is I'll just apply it, see what happens. If the worst case, if it reha if it reoccurs, then I can always try another compound.
1: So the Rutland is mainly used for fire brick repair and stuff like that inside, the firebox. So it's going to tolerate heat. The moisture issue, nothing tolerates moisture well, so if we can keep that covered when not in use, would be certainly beneficial.
2: Got it. Okay, I'm going to try it, Gary. I appreciate the opportunity to talk with you. Thank
1: You're
2: you very much.
1: quite welcome, Ron. Let me know how you make out. I'd be interested also. And what is that? But my guess is it's a fibrated type of concrete that is used for the fire pit. But again, if you've got a thought on that, happy to take your thought and discuss that. Again, our number is 800-823-8255. Grab a line, Mike. You'll be up first. We'll continue with your calls. You're at home with Gary Sullivan.
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0: All right, back at it we go, at home with Gary Sullivan. You know, a lot of things we talk about, the podcast are available on the iHeart app, and they certainly are every hour of the show. And I talk about how our flagship station is out of Cincinnati, Ohio on KRC, 55 KRC. But what I haven't talked, so if you're traveling, you can always catch the show there. But one thing I haven't told you about in about the last 2 or 3 years is
8: where our network is. And just to let you know, we're up to about 360 stations nationwide. And one of our latest additions is WBAL out of Baltimore, which is a wonderful station, great talent. And we'll be spending Sunday mornings with you from 7 to 10 a.m. So tune in. We just talk about your home projects, how to fix it, what to use, where to get it. And my coin is always, I'm all about easy, so I'll try not to make it hard. So thank you to our friends at WBAL in Baltimore. All right, that being said, you got the phone number. Grab a line. Mike, welcome.
9: Good morning, Gary. How are you? Congratulations on 360 stations. That's remarkable.
8: Yeah, I know. It's just like, you sit in a room and you talk to yourself and you rarely reflect. But you're right. That is wonderful. It's quite a compliment.
9: I don't know, Gary. Either you and I are getting more successful or we're getting older. I'm not sure.
8: I think we're getting older.
9: Hey, three rapid fire questions. I have a circular driveway and a large area of lawn in the middle, and I need to get an irrigation system and some electrical cable to there. And the companies that drill underneath the driveway say, residential, that's too small a job for us. Is it cheaper to find somebody to drill under the driveway, or should I cut the asphalt and then repatch it? What do you think?
8: Well, I'll tell you this. If you're doing the irrigation system, will they do that for you? Or they don't want
9: to
8: even
9: mess with you? They don't want to mess. And it's a high-powered irrigation company, and they told me to call, the professional guy who, they've got $500,000 worth of equipment. They don't want to do residential.
8: Well, might try another one. I mean, I've had an irrigation system installed several times, and it was usually a irrigation system that I found in the neighborhood doing somebody's, and probably focused on residential, and they did it. It was a concrete driveway. But your question is valid, and if it's asphalt, there's two ways of doing it. You could do a water pressure soil boring method and then run the pipe through there and then run the irrigation pipe inside that pipe, and or you cut the driveway.
9: Yeah. Hey, second question. Hey, idiot homeowner, my new pressure washer, expensive 75-foot hose, I let it touch the carburetor so it burned a hole in it. Will the rescue tape be a temporary patch for that, and is there a more permanent solution?
8: Well, the permanent solution is to replace the hose, but on the rescue tape, how high it'll hold. It's on every package, and I kind of forget, but I always laugh when I see it because it holds more than you would think, all right? So, a household is probably never any higher than 100 PSI, and it's also used for patching radiator hoses. I have no idea what the PSI on that is, but I know it's more than 100. So I would check a package of rescue tape, and it'll have what the pressure it can hold. It may hold it. I don't know how much pressure is in the pressure washer either.
9: Yeah, well, what's the pressure that's in the hose? It'd be less than.
8: Oops, I think we lost you.
10: Yes, we did.
8: Okay. Well, sorry about that. Also the pressure washers are sold by pounds per square inch. Excuse me. And, 2,000 PSI, et cetera. I really don't know what the rescue tape PSI is. It's probably not going to hold in a 4,000. There may be a coupler that you can use on that particular hose. So you've got three options. You're going to have to do a little bit of research on there. I don't have a quick answer for you. I'm going to guess that the rescue tape is going to hold around 400 or 500 PSI, probably not enough. But I'll look it up. As far as a splicer and a crimp connector, that may be enough, or you're going to replace the hose. So don't have a quick answer for you. Got to do a little homework on it, and I'll do that over the top of the hour, and should be pretty easy to find. But as far as that irrigation system, that's interesting. There's two ways of doing it. I'll give you another little tip. If you're going to use the soiler to blast underneath the driveway. Make sure you get it, you know, at least 20 to 24 inches deep underneath that driveway. And if you got the equipment out there already, or the person that's doing the aerogation is going to, you know, pull that pipe through or whatever, I do two pipes. Because then if you ever need to run any cable or anything like that, it's already there. It can be right next to, you know, a couple feet apart or a foot apart, and just run the two pipes. But, yeah, your options are twofold. And maybe that job isn't big enough for a person that's doing that type of drilling underneath that driveway. But if you got an irrigation company that's also going to take care of that, and maybe that's true. Maybe a lot of home people don't do that. I had one. I was amazed at it because they went under a sidewalk. They went under a driveway. And literally the damage to the yard was basically minimal. It was amazing because we had just moved in the house and, you know, lawn was all new. It was a couple years old. And then I'm going to put an irrigation system in. So I was really kind of kicking myself. But it did. It was absolutely amazing, the lack of damage to that yard when they pulled those pipes through and underneath the concrete driveway and all that. So, you know, might check further with some individual. You can actually just call the irrigation companies to get a quick answer. And if the answer is no, you're probably going to cut the asphalt, that's for sure. All right, we're taking your calls, and let me give you the phone number. You can grab a line. It's 800-823-8255. And I also want to briefly tell you a little bit about the podcast. I got this cold, and I apologize, but my throat is just so dry. So I keep coughing. I'm at the end of the cold. So last week we started. This week I hope we're ending it. So if you hear a couple of coughs and things, that's what's going on. I apologize. Also, this time of year, rotting wood. I talked about this last week at length, and I've really gotten on a crusade about that. I think it's so easy to just miss, and I found it located in several spots of my house, which I didn't even know were there in terms of needing some attention even 2 weeks ago. And some of them were at the top peaks of the roof, and just trim moldings. And I noticed some cracking and flaking, and of course that is a true telltale sign that you have some wood that's got some water damage and it's beginning to rot, and that expansion and contraction is literally just popping that paint right off the surface. And how important it is, you can patch or you can replace, depends how damaged it is. If you want to patch it, remember, the patch has to go on a hard, bondable surface. So if it's rotted and soft and the paint's peeling, that's not hard and bondable. So there is a product called liquid wood, which can be put onto that wood and create a good base, and then come back with a wood epox. And then that's a sandable, paintable, stainable, the whole works. All right, we'll take your calls next as we continue through the weekend. It's 800-823-8255, and you're at home with Gary Sullivan.

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0: Separated from the rocket about 4 minutes into the flight, just as planned. The boosters will be landing back on Earth. And this telescope is just the beginning, is just beginning its long journey. It will go more than 1 million miles away from Earth. During its five-year mission, the Roman is set to work as a discovery machine, finding, according to NASA officials, tens of thousands of new planets, billions of galaxies, tens of billions of stars.
1: Fox's Madison Scarpino. Rescue crews continue to search for more than 3,000 people who went missing after massive flooding in Nepal and Tibet. But more trouble could be on the way. Fox Weather's Adam Klotz with the forecast.
2: From Mount Everest stretching all the way across the Himalayas, we are seeing really a lot of that moisture, that humidity that builds up across India this time of year, late August and early September, rolling up over those mountains. And very quickly in some of these locations, absolute downpours can come in. And obviously that ground is still pretty fragile in some of those areas. We could be seeing anywhere from 8 to 12 inches in some of these locations. And that is enough that that'll rush down into some of those low-lying areas. Flooding could still be a big concern. Unfortunately, we're talking about rain in the forecast every single day for the next 7 days as they continue those cleanup efforts across Nepal.
1: The flooding has already killed hundreds of people. Crews have been able to save more than 3,700 people so far. 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

0: Afternoon, expect a mix of sunshine and clouds with scattered thunderstorms in the area. These storms may bring heavy rain and strong wind gusts. The temperature will reach a high of 79. Tonight, there is a chance of a thunderstorm early on, then turning partly cloudy with a low of 52. Tomorrow will be mostly sunny and pleasant with a high of 76. For Blueberry Broadcasting, I'm AccuWeather meteorologist Jason Caterina.
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0: All right, back to work we go, Bill. And let's kind of just regroup. That sticky coating, it's about 8 years old, you said, correct?
4: Yeah, 10. Yeah.
0: Yeah. So, you know, it needs to go. It's either breaking down, the hot tires on the car, maybe it wasn't hot tire approved. 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Something's going on there. 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I know it sounds the scariest. 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It's not. The next best thing was Dumont Global. They make a product called Smart Strip. I would recommend that if you want to do it chemically. You brush it on, you put a cloth over it, let it sit overnight, and literally pull the cloth off. 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You'll have, you know, a fresh canvas, if you will. And you can get a gloss sealer that's designed for garage floors that will be resistant to hot tire pickup. 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You could get a product called Roller Rock, which is a stone coating. It doesn't look like stone, but it's got stone in it. Two coats, slip resistant. You could put that on there, and then a sealer on top of that. Or like I said, you could just leave it concrete. You could stain it if you want, and then put a gloss sealer on it. I just think it's just breaking down. I mean, those things.
4: Yeah, I think something when it was applied from day one
0: could have been mixed wrong. Could have been mixed wrong.
4: I think so.
0: You know, if you can, you scrape any of it off at the surface?
4: No, huh?
0: Yeah.

It's the weekend, and you have fix-it questions. Give Gary a call at 1-800-823-TALK. This is At Home with Gary Sullivan.

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5: Fox News, I'm Roxanne Evans. A deadly shooting at a rave in Switzerland. A woman is dead and 5 injured. A manhunt now underway. The Nepal death toll climbs to over 800. Thousands are still missing as rescue teams battle dangerous conditions, including the threat of rising waters.
6: All this happening in the midst of monsoon season. Officials warn additional rainfall could severely hamper rescue efforts.
5: Fox's Marianne Rafferty. A South Carolina officer is dead, a second injured. The officers responding to a domestic dispute in Columbia. The suspect is dead. And a NASA success.
7: 3, 2, 1, ignition and liftoff. Go Falcon Heavy and go Roman Space Telescope.
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0: All right, back at it we go. We are, about 12 minutes before the top of the hour, talking a little home improvement. And thanks for joining us. Our phone number is 800-823-8255. Let's get back to the phones. We got Matt. Matt, welcome.
6: Hi, Gary. Thanks for taking my call. I love your show.
0: Thank you.
6: Hey, I have a buddy who made a walkway with sandstone. And he put a border in on both sides, and then he put pea gravel in the middle of it. And he was worried about that pea gravel moving around. He found a product called rock glue. Have you ever heard of that before?
4: I have not heard of rock glue, but there are different things like polymeric sand that kind of gets hard.
6: Yeah. Well, you spray it on with a sprayer, he says. It comes out with a color on it, but it dries clear. And he says it's supposed to hold all that pea gravel right where it's at right now. I never heard of it before myself.
4: Well, you know, there is something that folks use with pea gravel. I can't say I've heard it been called a rock glue.
6: This company is SHABEBE. I don't know how to pronounce that.
4: There's a rock binder that can be used on pre-gravel. I wonder if they're not the same thing.
6: It might be. Don't know.
4: So it's clear. It doesn't come in colors or anything like that.
6: This just came. It sprayed out in a color and then it dried clear.
4: Okay. Well, it may be the rock binder then. And you know, when I first mentioned the polymeric sand, there's two types of products, and they're different. The polymeric sand is like if you're putting pavers down or stepping stones, and you don't want to use regular sand because you track that in.
6: This is going out to his wife's she shed.
4: Mm-hmm. All right. Well, I think we're talking about the same thing. It's not the polymeric sand, but there is a rock binder. It is used on.

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0: special attention to economic growth, boosting production, gradually phasing out the U.S. dollar from playing a pivotal role, and ultimately making resistance economy the central focus, all of which are among the goals of the service-oriented government. This comes as the U.S. naval blockade remains in full effect. U.S. Central Command says as of August 28th, CENTCOM forces have redirected 82 commercial vessels, disabled three, and boarded two to ensure compliance.
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30: This afternoon, expect a mix of sunshine and clouds with scattered thunderstorms in the area. These storms may bring heavy rain and strong wind gusts. The temperature will reach a high of 79. Tonight, there is a chance of a thunderstorm early on, then turning partly cloudy with a low of 52. Tomorrow will be mostly sunny and pleasant with a high of 76. For Blueberry Broadcasting, I'm AccuWeather meteorologist Jason Caterina.
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5: People that are on drugs don't realize it's not if you're going to hurt somebody, it's when.
4: I'm a great study of when.
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12: Desperate search. I'm Angelo Bavaro, Fox News. Rescue crews are struggling with heavy rain as they continue to look for more than 3,000 people who went missing after massive flooding in Nepal and Tibet.
13: The situation is getting worse and more dire by the minute. It's getting very complicated as heavy rains continue to fall, swelling the rivers and the lakes further upstream. Chinese authorities also said another lake was also created today. Those rising water levels are forcing crews to completely stop rescue operations at time as they wait for better conditions. More than 90,000 people have been affected by this disaster, according to the Red Cross. And scientists say Wednesday's flash flood was triggered by a glacier collapse that struck with a 5.3 magnitude, sending stories high waves of rock, ice, and debris barreling through the mountain valleys.
12: Fox's Stephanie Bennett. NASA launched its next-generation telescope from the Kennedy Space Center in Florida this morning to help unlock the universe's deepest mysteries.
14: This Roman telescope is said to be the next big thing in space discovery, and we're expecting to learn a lot from it. It happened on time. The weather was good. The SpaceX Falcon Heavy rocket

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0: Instead, they're asking,
1: hey, what time is the game tonight?
0: This message presented by the Maine Principals Association and the Maine Interscholastic Athletic Administrators Association.
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3: This afternoon, expect a mix of sunshine and clouds with scattered thunderstorms in the area. These storms may bring heavy rain and strong wind gusts. The temperature will reach a high of 79. Tonight, there is a chance of a thunderstorm early on, then turning partly cloudy with a low of 52. Tomorrow will be mostly sunny and pleasant with a high of 76. For Blueberry Broadcasting, I'm AccuWeather meteorologist Jason Caterina.
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4: So you're on Amazon, you're checking out, and then you see this option. Do you want it today? Okay. Do you want it the next day? Do you want it within 3 hours?
5: Of course.
4: Or do you want it by drone?
5: Drone?
4: Yes.
5: I want it by drone.
4: So do I. Lindsay Austin in Richmond, Texas, she got the alert after she placed the order and said, it's arriving by drone. Are you excited? Well, it didn't really say excited. It just said, your order is arriving by drone. So she goes outside because she's so excited to see it. And then you have to imagine, so the drone is just going, hovering over her house, goes past the front door, goes over the house, and then is hovering and drops the package right in her pool.
5: Ooh. Hope it wasn't piano.
4: Now, Amazon says that these things have, I'm going to read it verbatim, industry-leading detect and avoidance systems that independently monitor the airspace.
5: Okay. What about the ground where the pool was?
4: Yes. They call it Prime Air. They're calling it Prime Swim. Yes. I'm going to tell you exactly what happened to Lindsay's package.
5: Yeah, I'm
4: and
5: curious.
4: More about it in just a minute. 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All right. So Lindsay said, and I quote, I don't think I'll be wanting any more drone deliveries.
5: You think if you have to go get the pool skimmer to get your package out, you wouldn't want any more either.
4: Now, Amazon is now expanding, though, Prime Air. I am so excited about this. I can't wait to try it. It's expanding to 500 cities and towns by the end of this year. Tens of millions of customers. I mean, there it is.
5: Just put a pool cover on anytime you order something. You should be fine.
4: Well, we are showing the video right now. So what do you see, Andrew?
5: Is this the video, the actual video of
4: yes.
5: the package being dropped in
4: exactly.
5: the pool?
4: That's
5: there,
4: right.
5: Where's the kaplunk? That's a huge drone.
4: Yes.
5: Oh, my. And it's in the spa. Good aim. The spa is much smaller than the pool. It nailed it perfectly.
4: The delivery went swimmingly.
5: It did. Absolutely.
4: Oh. And on that happy note, welcome, ladies and gentlemen. It's called the Kim Komando Show because, after all, it's the nation's best, biggest, largest, award-winning show about all things digital. And I just happen to be America's beloved digital goddess, Kim Komando, here with you once again. And joining us is Andrew Babinski. Hello there, Andrew.
5: What up, Kim?
4: So we're going to start with a little flock update.
5: Yeah. Did you hear about the city of Tempe?
4: Is that
5: on your update?
4: No.
5: They turned them off.
4: That's it. They got rid of them.
5: Got rid of the cameras. And I think it was 2 weeks ago. I said to you, within the next year, we will see cities starting to turn these cameras off. And it took 2 weeks for Tempe, right here in the state of Arizona, to turn them off.
4: And they're not the only ones.
5: No.
4: All throughout the country. Well, Flock Safety, they have some new products coming out. And now they have drones, speaking of. And these drones launch themselves. No officer at the control. They go 60 miles an hour to chase a fleeing car, reading plates before a patrol car even gets out of the lot.
5: But it doesn't matter if officers that work for that department are storing those drones up to chase their ex-girlfriends around town, because that's what's going to get most of these things shut down.
4: There was one cop, ex-cop in Kentucky, I should say, that he searched his girlfriend's plates 2,000 times.
5: That is a

0: I was some anxiety.
1: Okay. That's not police work. That's a hobby.
0: Really? He's a stalker.
1: So what do you think about people's taking down the flock cameras?
0: It's inevitable. It's something that we weren't used to that got abused immediately. Let's say we went years before police departments were using them incorrectly.
1: And it was a onesie twosie.
0: Right. Not a every single daisy.
1: It does.
0: People are terrified of them. They think they're being tracked. They think they're being followed. They like their privacy. Even though you have no privacy in public, they still like the illusion of privacy. Like it was funny. I was in a Safeway parking lot probably on Wednesday. And I just said to myself, how many people know I'm here right now? And it's got to be over 25, 30 businesses, agencies. I'm pinging everything.
1: More.
0: I'm on every camera.
1: Your phone's tracking you.
0: Right. There is no privacy. But this one, it's so loud. It's so bold that it's scaring people. And, you know, when it gets to the point where people are starting YouTube channels on how to destroy these cameras, that's pretty bad.
1: And that's what's interesting to me, because the HOA at my house in Santa Barbara, there's a flock camera at the bottom of the street. Okay. And by the way, there's only one way in, one way out of the entire neighborhood.
0: Okay.
1: Okay. And so about 2 weeks ago, somebody took the camera down, somebody in a hoodie at 5:30 in the afternoon.
0: So they didn't care.
1: They didn't care. Okay. So then the HOA puts the camera back up.
0: They did.
1: Yeah. Okay. And then 2 days later, guess what happened?
0: Someone took it down.
1: Someone took it down.
0: Someone in the same hoodie, probably.
1: Exactly. Hey, and guess what took place the other day? The World Humanoid Robot Games in Beijing.
0: Humans versus robots, or robots being versus robots controlled by humans?
1: No, this is the first time that they had the games where the robots were actually being robots.
0: Okay.
1: So we didn't have like humans behind. And so like, for example, there was one that beat Usain Bolt.
0: Oh, Usain Bolt?
1: Usain Bolt.
0: Fastest man on the planet Earth?
1: Yes. Bolt's record is 9.58. The Lightning ran 9.4700 meters.
0: Wow.
1: And the Tigon Ultra, another one, 9.39 seconds.
0: Is this the same games where the robot went straight into the wall and just blew up into pieces?
1: Yeah, that's the problem.
0: Yeah.
1: Because
0: way to go, dummy.
1: if you're watching us on YouTube, actually seen the video. For everybody else, just imagine this thing running at full speed and then crashing into a wall. And see, and that's the problem that they're not talking about. You don't hear anybody else mentioning this, is that they programmed these robots to run super fast, but they forgot to teach them how to stop.
0: Well,
1: No. They forgot to teach them how to stop.
0: Totally?
1: Yes.
0: Okay.
1: Yes.
0: That's an important part of going, is stopping.
1: Exactly. Cheerleader that were the robots, they started cheerleading and then they didn't know how to stop.
0: Go team, go team, go team, go. Go team, go.
1: There was one that kept flipping over boxes.
0: Yeah.
1: Couldn't stop.
0: Stopping is important.
1: So somebody forgot to program them to stop.
0: But they taught it how to flip over a box. That's pretty impressive.
1: Yeah, but then it kept flipping over a box, over a box, over a box.
0: Oh, you focus on the negative if you want.
1: Yeah, so Usain Bolt.
0: Yeah.
1: Should be Usain Volt.
0: Oh, why?
1: Get it?
0: No, I get it. I just want you to have to explain your jokes.
1: This is some serious news. The big Meta settlement.
0: Mm-hmm.
1: Everybody's talking about, it's going to really change everything. It's going to really make Meta change and get better and do things the right way.
0: Well, I saw the restrictions that were placed on Meta.
1: Whatever.
0: You are surly.
1: You're not.
0: Surly this morning.
1: $18 million fine.
0: Billion.
1: Billion. But still, it could be millions to them. On a $1 trillion company? Really?
0: But they are putting in on teen accounts. Anything under the age of 18, restrictions.
1: Okay.
0: There's going to be timeouts that are mandated. There's going to be off times and dark times.
1: Oh, yeah, that's going to work.
0: But here's what I don't understand, is that with the settlements, the states that were suing them, like the state of Arizona is getting like something like $238 million or something like that. Yeah. Why is it going to the state? Why isn't it going to the customers of Meta that were the ones that were addicted by this product?
1: Or maybe had some issues, some problems.
0: Right.
1: Even coming up, we have a mom whose daughter committed suicide.
0: Exactly.
1: Because of the controls. You know, Facebook was programmed to keep you addicted.
0: Right. It's the cigarettes of the internet.
1: But it wasn't the big tobacco settlement.
0: No.
1: I mean, the big tobacco settlement was, what, 900 I don't know, $900 billion, some crazy number. And then they had to keep paying and paying. I mean, and the kicker on all this, which I don't understand, is that maybe because the fine was so low, is that when all this came out with Meta, and they settled right before Mark Zuckerberg actually took the stand, by the way.
0: Of course, they didn't want him to face the questions.
1: Is the stock went up.
0: Well, because it was only $18 billion.
1: Exactly.
0: But why is the states getting the money and not the victims? That's what I don't understand.
1: I don't understand that either.
0: And I searched for answers and I couldn't find it.
1: Hey, still ahead this hour, somebody was tracking you through your web browser without using a single cookie. They're using something that you can't even hear. Oh, I'm going to tell you about how I had a firsthand experience with the Tesla robot and what's going on. Oh, he's so cute. Oh, I want one so bad. Also going to have our AI tip. We're going to tell you how you are leaking money out of your account. You don't even know it. And I have to tell you also about Carbonite, a proud sponsor of the show. Your computer won't turn on. You press the button again, nothing. 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The New York Times has Bill Gates sounding an alarm. The Microsoft co-founder says AI is a grave threat to jobs and human life, and that dealing with it should be, quote, the world's top priority. 6,000 words, he wants new taxes and a lot of bans. 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Before we all panic, a little history. Bill Gates says a lot of things. For years, he was the loudest AI optimist in the room, promising cures and prosperity. Climate change was going to be the world's top priority until he decided it wasn't. In 2004 at Davos, he promised SPAN would be solved within 2 years. Yeah, right. He wanted rich countries on 100% synthetic beef with new laws to push you there. He's arguing against his own wallet, and that counts. And so does a track record. It's a good thing that no one cares about Bill Gates. Be sure to get my free newsletter at getkim.com. 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
1: I don't really shop at these places.
2: Okay. I'm so glad that we've prefaced this with this. Kim Kometa would not come near your stuff, whoever we're about to talk about.
1: AliExpress.
2: Okay.
1: I think it's like an Alibaba.
2: Sure.
1: And that if you shopped there, instead of them just dropping a cookie and then, you know, figuring out where you've been and where you're going, is that they actually turned on in your browser something called web audio so that they could listen to your keystrokes and listen to else what's going on in your world so that this way they can further identify you.
2: Of course. And I gave them permission to do that.
1: Yes, of course you
2: did. By clicking on something 3.5 years ago.
1: Of course I accept that.
2: Yeah.
1: And then meanwhile, Apple Maps, they're not making enough money at Apple.
2: No?
1: Mm-mm.
2: Poor guys.
1: So now when you start using Apple Maps and like you want to search for like you, like a barber. Oh, wait, you have no hair. In case you want to search for something else,
2: right.
1: That the first result that comes up is going to say sponsored.
2: The first result? Really?
1: Yes.
2: So when I search up employment lawyer because of harassment and abuse that I had take on my job, that first one's going to be a paid ad? That's crazy.
1: What do you mean by that?
2: You just attacked my physical appearance.
1: I did not. I said you have a beautiful bald head.
2: Oh, then I misheard. I apologize.
1: Hey, your body has been making less collagen since your 20s. 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
1: So we just talked about it. Meta settling for $18 billion after getting caught designing Facebook and Instagram so that it would totally addict our kids on purpose. Now, joining us is Lori Schott. She knows exactly why this matters. She lost her daughter, Annalie, to suicide in 2020 after social media just consumed her life. And as a mom, she spent every year since just fighting to get this change. Lori, thank you so much for joining us today.
4: Thank you for having me.
1: So take us back. When did you first realize that this was not normal teenage stuff that your daughter was doing on social media?
4: When she was going through her teen years, the phone was always a point of contention within our family. We always said kids are addicted to their phone back then, not knowing the true meaning of addiction and how these platforms were designed. And we had no idea when Anna died by suicide that she was struggling with the internal demons that she had inside of her that were being pushed to her. Like with the design of these platforms, there were beauty filters and other appearance-altering features that just fueled unhealthy comparisons in young girls, and it damaged her self-esteem, and it was engagement-driven recommendations and constant notifications that kept pulling her into a really deep, dark world. And with this content that was being pushed at her, it was even told for her not to tell her parents or discuss it, and that suicide would ease the pain, is how they put it.
1: That's horrible.
2: How was that message that suicide would ease the pain delivered to her? Was it another creator's video? Was it DMs?
4: Yes, it was another creator's video. And with our daughter, we're one of the families that our daughter journaled about her mental health experiences. She journaled about the social media comparison of young girls, the exact same things that we're finding out in a court of law right now that Meta designed these platforms for. They knew that they were harming young girls' self-esteem and their internal emotional state, and they did it anyway. They didn't stop.
1: Because it was all designed, it's all designed for engagement. They're not going to share things about soccer or football because they know that she's not interested in that. They're going to feed on it so that to keep giving her those beauty filters, which I can tell you, we're all there.
2: But for other households out there, what did on a daily basis a social media addiction look like?
4: It's just for children to be able to disengage from the phone, having their phone in their hand, being in that world of fear of missing out is huge for teenage girls. So at the same time where they're saying it's social, it is anything but social. It drives our children into a world of loneliness. And we were those parents. We tried to make her have her phone on the counter at night. We checked her screens. We checked her platforms. But after she died, we found out that we refused to let her have TikTok. She had a TikTok account. And with Instagram, the account I was looking at was not her real Instagram account. She had set up 5 Instagram accounts.
2: Wow.
1: Now, under this settlement, kids have to get cut off from Instagram between midnight and 6 a.m. They're capped at 2 hours a day. Do you think that would have made a difference?

0: your daughter's life?
1: Absolutely. We were fighting her getting access to even burner phones or any other laptop computer that would give her access to social media at all hours of the night. And these are tools that parents, we need to be able to have access to, but it's also the responsibility of companies like Meta to design these platforms so they're not addictive, so kids are not so torn in between not being online, so kids know how to take a break. The things that I think we really have to think about is parenting in this day and age. We actually know how these platforms are designed. We know how the emotional relationship these children have within this world of devices and self-comparison, and that we as parents have to break that hold. I will never say parents don't have responsibility. Absolutely, we had responsibility, but we had no idea what we were parenting against. And I'm thankful for all the parents that have, during all this pain, has stepped forward to tell the stories of their children so we make the world a safer place in acknowledging and education and outreach.
0: Yeah, and I, you know what, you make a really valid point, is that we didn't really know. That what they were really doing behind the scenes and how insidious it all is.
1: Yeah, and that's the thing. When you sit in a courtroom and you see emails, as I did in Los Angeles at the trial against Meta and Google, that Mark Zuckerberg and Mr. Mosterio were actually talking about the emotional damage to young girls, and that researchers told them that these products were harming children, and they did nothing because of the engagement and because of their bottom line. They want things to remain sticky, because if these platforms are sticky to our kids, that means they're engaged longer. That means they have the chance to sell our information to advertisers, and that's their bottom line. They make 98% of their money after selling access to our children. I'm thankful that when we found Honest Journals that talked about this emotional rabbit hole it pulled her into and pushed her into depression and anxiety, after she died, I was able to gain access into my daughter's social media world. And like I said, I never knew that she had TikTok, and finding out that she saw a live suicide on TikTok,
0: oh my gosh,
1: spiraled her. And also finding out how it was a constant feed of Meta knew that when your little girls were feeling sad or depressed or lonely, that was a great time to offer our children to advertisers to sell them beauty products and give them this false sense of beautification. And that was the latest whistleblower came forward with how they structured that. So our children in their darkest hour became an economic opportunity for Meta to sell our children's mental health state to advertisers. And to me, it's wrong, and they're going to pay.
0: You know, they're still going to do it. $18 billion is nothing to Meta's bottom line, considering all the money that they're making off of it. Do you have any final words that you want to share with parents who may be listening right now?
1: But you need to keep the lines of communication open with your children so they understand if maybe they're feeling lonely or feeling the reactions because they are on these platforms, and why parents are pushing back against our children even having access to these platforms. But this outcome of this trial and the settlement is a step forward on our path for accountability.
0: Sure.
1: The dollar amount is small, but we are able to fight with the internal documents that we never would have had access to unless these really brave attorney generals wouldn't have stepped forward and carried this case on into court.
0: Which is really a really important point. And thank you for bringing that up, Lori, because now we have almost a precedent. So this is just one lawsuit. There's going to be so many more to come.
2: They know that the price that they pay is going to be worth it because their stock price went up.
0: Lori, we're so sorry to hear about your daughter, and our thoughts and prayers are with you. And keep up the fight. You're doing a fabulous job. Hey, I got to warn you about this. Thieves are putting skimmers on grocery store card readers, and they're cloning EBT cards. That's right. And the benefits are gone the same day that they're deposited. I'm talking about rent money for food wiped before lunch. Now, here's the tell. A card slot that wiggles or sits in front of the machine or just feels loose when you push. Okay, real readers, they do not move. If it wiggles, don't use it. So what you want to do is change your PIN the night before your benefits actually load and check your balance in the morning and freeze your card between uses if you have to do that. 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
3: I'm Carmen Roberts. Rescue crews in Nepal and Tibet are still searching for more than 3,000 people missing from Wednesday's catastrophic floods, and conditions are getting more dangerous again.
4: It's getting very complicated as heavy rains continue to fall, swelling the rivers and the lakes further upstream. Chinese authorities also said another lake was also created today.
3: Fox's Stephanie Bennett. At least 800 are confirmed dead. Still a lot of questions about the U.S. oil deal with Venezuela. President Trump touted as the biggest oil deal in world history.
5: President Trump today on Truth Social said the oil will fill up the strategic national reserves. It's unclear how quickly this deal could provide oil for the reserves, which have dropped to a more than 40-year low.
3: Fox's Alex Hogan. 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
9: So I was walking around the Century City Mall outside Los Angeles proper, and I walked past the Tesla dealer, and standing in the window was an Optimus robot.
10: Ooh.
9: And I thought, you know what? I've never really been so up close and personal with one. So I went in, and it had a big sign that said, do not touch, which of course...
10: You didn't listen to it.
9: No.
10: You just touched it, fondled it.
9: Well, I was surprised how light it was.
10: Okay.
9: And how nimble it was.
10: How tall is it?
9: It's about, well, it's taller than me.
10: Okay.
9: Okay, but that's not
10: so
9: saying much.
10: So 4'8"?
9: Yeah. Oh, that is not right.
10: It's just a joke.
9: I'm like 5'5".
10: Now, is this one of the robots where once you bring it into your household and it's going to do all the work?
9: Yes.
10: It's actually a human just running it somewhere remotely?
9: Elon Musk says that's not true. But there was rumor that when the Tesla bot was serving drinks, that there was somebody on the side pouring all the drinks. But pretty soon we're going to have 30,000 of them.
10: Okay.
9: But who's in competition now is Hyundai, the car company.
10: Well, they-

0: They've been making robots since the 90s.
1: Well, they also did a deal. They bought Boston Dynamics, which are those dogs that are running all around.
0: Right.
1: And so think about this. And I haven't read this anywhere, but it makes perfect sense. And after seeing the Tesla bot and the Tesla dealer, it would make sense that someday we're going to go to a Hyundai dealership where we will buy a bot.
0: Oh, okay. Yeah, why not? Someone's got to sell them.
1: And then, you know, they have the service bays.
0: Mm-hmm.
1: They have the person who can talk to you about financing. I mean, everything's all right there.
0: It's all going to be robots?
1: Yes. So we'll have this little bot in the dealership, and we'll have like 0% APR and 0% chance it likes you.
0: Probably. Really, so are you going to get one and bring it in your house?
1: 1,000%. But I have trouble with the bot, like the Tau bot and the one that's in San Francisco, where it's just a bot and then there's a human in VR behind it
0: right, doing
1: all the work.
0: Yeah, that's what I'm saying. You're going to be surveilled in your own home 24/7.
1: So I have to wait until that doesn't happen.
0: Okay.
1: And also, the NeoBot, it took 5 minutes to put 3 dishes in the dishwasher.
0: Oh, that's at least it's productive.
1: You know, it's faster than Barry. All right, let's see. Joe in the Gulf Coast of Mississippi. Hi there, Joe.
2: Hi, Tim. How are you?
1: Great. Welcome. So you wrote me a note. You did something with AI and fitness. Tell us about it.
2: Yeah. I saw a question in your newsletter recently, and I was like, well, I don't have an AI girlfriend, but I do have an AI coach. And I said, let me respond to that and see if it catches any attention. And it did.
1: So tell us about the AI fitness coach.
2: So, you know, I had recently had a remote coach, and I loved my coach. But it gets a little bit expensive, and I wanted to get back into a coaching relationship, and I thought, well, maybe I can create an AI coach, and so I did, and I've been using the AI coach now for, I think 2 months, and it's been really working well.
0: Now, this is interesting. At the beginning of the year, I decided to track everything I was doing physically. I didn't use a prompt saying you're going to be my coach. I wanted to use AI as a tracker when it came to what I was eating.
1: How'd that work for you?
0: Is that the AI always and constantly was making excuses for me if I were to miss a workout. Did you have that problem in the beginning, and did you figure out a workaround?
2: Yeah. So initially, I follow some coaches that I think are like the best fitness coaches in the industry. And one of those is Jordan Syatt, one is Joe DeFranco, and one is a group called the Mind Pump. So I gave the project parameters. That's where it got its information, and that was the type of coaching
1: that's
2: that
1: a good
2: it
1: idea.
2: Provide.
1: That's a great idea.
2: And so that went well, but like Andrew said, immediately one of the first things I noticed was like, okay, if I push back, it affirms what I say. And so I went back and just in a conversation, I said, I don't need you to affirm everything that I said. I don't expect as a coach that you'll affirm everything that I said. If I'm wrong, I need you to say that I'm wrong. And that almost, it pretty much instantly corrected it. I'm using Claude.
1: So is it worth saving the $50 to $100 a month?
2: You know, I think for a couple of reasons, for me, it has been. I had a remote coach that was running me around $200 a month.
1: Whoa.
2: And I pay like $20 a month for Claude. The advantage that I've found is that you're right. I can't upload videos so he can check form, but I had already had another experience using Claude to evaluate a security camera image. And I said, you were able to watch security camera image, so let's go find out how you watched the video and determine
1: well,
2: that what he does,
1: you know,
2: is actually take the screenshot.
1: It's a good thing. I mean, that you were able to really figure this out. We actually used an AI tip like this in our AI newsletter.
0: Okay.
1: Where we walk you through and how to actually do your metrics. Head over to the official homepage, commando.com, and just type in AI fitness coach, and then all the prompts that Joe used and probably expanded on are right there free for
0: the
1: taking.
0: It's worth a shot. Try it out.
1: It is. All right, let's talk about Incogni. First of all, this happened in Bratvia, Illinois. 2:40 in the morning, a woman sees a flashlight and a shadow outside her window. Police say the man in her backyard was a registered sex offender. A military court convicted him in 2024. This is so horrible. He took a sailor's key card and let himself into her bedroom. And he never met this woman in Illinois. He saw her on social media. He researched her and then found her home address. Now, let's talk about research. 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
0: Ooh.
1: That's the fancy phrase for it.
0: That is fancy.
1: So name one subscription that you have right now, Andrew, that you're like, I don't even know what it does.
0: Ooh, that's a good question. I have ChatGPT and Claude, and sometimes I go, do I need both?
1: It's true.
0: I pay for both. And then I go, well, I do this with this and this with this. So of course I need both.
1: So what you want to do is have AI do the boring math for you. You say, you're a financial analyst, sort all my transactions. You're going to get you maybe your credit card statements, your bank statements, and look at the categories, flag every recurring charge, show the monthly cost, the annual totals, and then rank my five biggest leaks by annual dollars.
0: Okay. And then you get to decide whether or not you're going to continue or not.
1: Exactly. Because you want to find the leaks, plug the leaks, because it just makes sense. Get it?
0: No, I get it. Saving money, censor money. Yes, we all get it.
1: You didn't laugh.
0: Well, that's because it wasn't a punchline. It was just a sentence.
1: Oh, okay. There is that. And in the next hour, you know how you send a text message and it's super fast?
0: Yeah.
1: What if that text message took 3 days or a week? And that was something that you really wanted.
0: That's called the mail, not a text.
1: There is that.
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1: 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Let's see. Who's up next? Scotty in Carson City, Nevada. Hi there, Scotty.
7: Hello. How are you doing today?
1: Fabulous. What's going on?
7: Oh, not too much. You guys had me come on and talk about the issue I had with having to clean up my property when AAA used a satellite.
1: Oh, you sent me an email. You sent me a note through the website. Oh, yeah. Okay. Yeah, this is, you know what? I'm so glad that you sent me a note, and I'm so glad that you're on the air with us, because this is a big problem that's happening throughout the country. So, Scotty, thank you so much for being here. What was the issue? What was going on?
7: We were out of town, came back, and had a letter from our AAA representative and said that we had till the 28th of July to clean up our property because they said that there was debris and, oh, what else they put on here? Oh, like appliances lying around, abandoned vehicles, and just a mess. So I called them because I wanted to know, what are you talking about? I mean, I knew I had a pile of branches and things that I needed to move on, and I sit on an acre. And then to the back of the property, I had 2x4s and things I used to repair the fence and things like that.
1: Okay.
7: So when I called them and I said, can you send a representative down from Marino so they could show me what it is you're talking about? Oh, we don't do that.
0: They just trust a satellite image, and whatever they think they see is what...
7: Well, and that's what I didn't know yet. And I said, so what are you talking about? And he said, oh, you've got this, you've got that, and this needs to be removed and all that. And I said, well, how do you get that? So we have a photograph. And I said, who came on my property and took pictures? Oh, no, it's a satellite.
1: Oh.
7: I said, I'd like to see it. So they sent it to me. And I'm looking at it, and I'm like, this thing's at least 2 years old. And so I call him back, and we're talking, and I said, the abandoned car, as I explained to him, the abandoned car is not abandoned. It's blah, blah, blah, recycle. So he says, well, you need to put that in a garage. I said, well, I've got things in my garage. You know, are you going to build me a new garage? The appliance is the corner of my cargo trailer that you can see under the trees. I said, there's no appliances. And then the things that he sees reflected next to my sheds are actually white lattice, plastic lattice work, and the sun reflects off it. And then the other thing he pointed out is where my jet skis are. And with the photo, you can't really see exactly where everything is, but you see the one pile of debris. And I said, well, I was scheduled to be cleaned this summer anyway.
0: Or so when you pushed back and you pointed out everything in the image wasn't what they were saying it was,
1: what happened?
0: Did they buckle?
7: No. No, I even told him I've got a fire extinguisher right on the corner of the property, fire hydrant. No, they didn't. They wanted pictures of everything that was being removed and that it was cleaned up.
1: So you had to go get new insurance?
7: This is what they were saying.
0: Okay.
7: I didn't get this letter until about 3 weeks before that date, until triple digit temperature down here at that time. So I had to go and rent a couple of dumpsters.
1: What a nightmare.
0: What a headache. I mean, it's like guilty before you're proven innocent.
1: So that's why if this does happen, just keep in mind that they may be using older satellite photos, or they could be using drones, right? But they being the insurance companies, are seriously out there patrolling, I guess, if you'd say.
0: Because it's so cheap for them to do, too.
1: And also low-flying aircraft. And it's not just insurance companies. A lot of municipalities and cities and counties are actually doing this to see if you built something on your property that you should be taxed for.
0: They're coming to get us.
1: They sure are. Scotty, thanks for your call today. Okay, so I read Gorin's note, and I asked him to come on the show and tell us more about it.
0: Okay.
1: And Gordon, so what's going on in Detroit that made you say, roast me, ChatGPT?
8: Well, a friend of mine said that this is a really fun thing to do. And I said, I'm afraid to do this. And he said, no, give it a try. I laughed so hard. So basically, it's kind of like those celebrity roasts on TV, but it's kind of gentler than that. They take a bunch of questions you've asked over the years, over the time you've been on the site, and kind of makes fun of you based on that.
1: So what was the thing that shocked you the most when you told AI to roast you?
8: Well, the fact that it kind of took all the things I'd ever asked over since I've been using it and kind of put them into a big, hilarious sort of thing. Of course, it's more meaningful if you actually know the person, just like, on celebrity roasts. But, can I give you a couple examples?
1: Sure.
8: Okay, so my daughter, she's kind of the ultimate consumer. And so she said, roast me. And ChatGPT wrote back, a company makes one mistake on your order and suddenly you're not a customer anymore. You're an independent congressional investigation. You don't complain. You assemble evidence, screenshots, dates, names, receipts, terms, and conditions. Somewhere a customer service supervisor sees your email come through and says, oh, God, she's got documentation. You're not going to scream at them. You're going to calmly find the exact policy they violated, identify the regional manager, and make sure everyone involved has a very educational afternoon.
1: Now, is that your daughter?
8: That's my daughter, yes. And
1: Did she do that to you when she was like 15 years old and trying to make a point?
8: I think maybe she learned from me, I suppose.
1: Oh, I see.
0: Apple doesn't fall. This actually surprises me that it actually knew you. I'm currently working on a big video and I was doing a storyboard. And I said, ChatGPT made the image of the storyboard for the video. And I said, the guy in there is supposed to be me. Just make it look like me so it's easier to point out the differences. And it's like, ChatGPT goes, well, please upload a photo of you. And I'm like, I've uploaded 25,000 photos
1: so
0: of me.
1: No, photos, they get it off. It doesn't work.
0: It doesn't.
1: No.
0: I'd be surprised to know if ChatGPT knows anything about me.
1: Well, I asked Chat to roast me and I gave you.
0: Oh, is the result?
1: Yeah, because I don't think I should read my own roast because that doesn't make sense.
0: Have you reviewed these?
1: I kind of scanned it. And you don't have to read the whole thing because it's a full page.
0: Here's the first one. Ladies and gentlemen, I'm Claude, an artificial intelligence, which means I know everything about Kim Komando except how to get her to stop talking.
1: Ouch.
0: It's accurate. You want one more?
1: Yeah.
0: Kim spends her life warning Americans about hackers, scammers, and identity thieves. Meanwhile, she has told 5 million strangers a week her name, her town, her husband's name, and what she had for lunch. The nation's top security expert is running the world's longest hostage video.
1: Oh.
0: That's true.
1: You know what? What a great idea.
0: Roast a family member.
1: Yes.
0: And then you go ahead and perform it for them, send them a video.
1: That'd be a great bit to do at a family reunion.
0: Oh, yeah.
1: So what other creative uses can you use for chat on personal?
0: When it comes to personal things, well, this is what I do every single month. And I didn't think it was that big of a deal until the last time I went to Walgreens to pick it up. We give each other cards every single month, Lisa and I.
1: Oh.
0: Because her love language is the written word.
1: And they're still in love.
0: And so I was getting cards, in the beginning that were just store-bought cards. And I'm like, these are stupid. I'm just buying the empty ones. So what I did was, I don't know how deep we want to get into this, but our thing is sheep. We have sheep collectibles. It's an inside joke. But then one month, about 14 months ago, I took a picture of ours.
1: That doesn't have anything to do in the bedroom.
0: Nothing to do. Kids know about it, so it's safe. I took a picture of ours, and I turned us into sheep, and then I printed that on the card. So now every single month, I will take a picture or something that happened in our lives and use those sheep characters. Like we're doing the flooring right now. So next month's card will be us sweating and hurting each other while we're doing the flooring as the sheep. And I just thought it was a little cutesy wootsy thing. You're rolling your eyes.
1: Okay.
0: When I went to Walgreens to pick it up, because I get the card made at Walgreens for $3.40, she opened it up to check the quality. And she's like, what is this? And I explained it to her. And she's like, that's the most romantic thing I've ever heard.
1: Oh.
0: So that's one thing I do, is I make images to turn into greeting cards, and I only spend $3.
1: All right, stay right where you are, because those glasses at the next table, three tells, 10 seconds on whether or not you're going to be recorded, and you'll never forget this again. 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
1: Now, we've talked about it. I don't know anybody aside from my son who has Meta Ray-Ban recording glasses.
0: I literally think it's a scam.
1: And the only reason why he has them is because I purchased them and I said, can you try these out for me?
0: But does he use them?
1: He said they're horrible.
0: Exactly.
1: They're horrible.
0: No one has these things.
1: But they say that millions and millions of people are using them.
0: Of course they say that because they have stockholders they need to appease.
1: So how do you know if somebody's actually recording you?
0: Okay.
1: Well, there was that instance where a woman met a guy on a dating app and they went home and did the wild thing. And then he sent the recording to her the next day and said, wow, what a great time we had.
0: Sure. I thought you'd like to see this. Okay.
1: And he was wearing glasses while they were doing the wild thing.
0: That's a tell right there. I think if he doesn't take off his socks and he doesn't take off his glasses, he's probably recording you.
1: Every pair has a tiny white LED in the front corner of the frame. And if it's quick flash, that means it's a photo. If it's glowing, that means it's a video.
0: I can't tell you how many TikTok videos I have seen where people find people on Facebook Marketplace and they disconnect that light without disabling the camera.
1: Yeah, I know. It's and they also, you can put a little piece of black tape over it. It's just an LED. That's not the camera.
0: Right.
1: Okay. And if somebody's standing there like with their finger on their frame, that's probably a sign too.
0: But yeah, that's someone not trying to hide it, though, and that's what we need.
1: Gosh, isn't that something? We have to worry about somebody recording us in glasses.
0: I don't think we have to worry. I don't think anybody really owns a pair of them.
1: No, they're making a spectacle of themselves.
0: Oh, good one. I like that one, actually.
1: Hey, make sure that you get our free newsletter. A million folks love it every single morning, 5-star rated at GetKim.com.
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15: Intensifying the search. I'm Carmen Roberts, Fox News. Rescue crews are working harder to find more than 3,000 people missing from Wednesday's catastrophic floods in Nepal and Tibet. And the U.S. State Department has given us an update on the vast majority of Americans missing.
16: State Department spokesman Tommy Pigott on ABC's This Week said the U.S. is in regular contact with officials in Nepal about how best to lend aid. For now, the fate of the Americans that remain missing is largely unknown.
17: We are currently unaware of any U.S. citizen deaths at this time. The highest priority, getting accurate information from the region, a hard region to reach at the best of times, made even more so by the devastation and the remoteness that we see.
16: Last week's flash flooding disaster has reportedly left hundreds dead in the region with thousands more still missing. A resident of the area described the devastation, saying nothing is left. Grinnell Scott, Fox News.
15: Iranian officials are calling for Muslim countries to unite against their real enemy as the U.S. keeps up economic pressure on Tehran. Fox's Trey Yingst has more from Tel Aviv.
18: Iranian officials are now reacting publicly to the new U.S. economic pressure against their country. Iran's Supreme Leader Mujtaba Khamenei released a rare statement over the weekend urging more domestic production and less reliance on the U.S. dollar. This comes as the U.S. naval blockade remains in full effect. U.S. Central Command says as of August 28th, CENTCOM forces have redirected 82 commercial vessels, disabled three, and boarded two to ensure compliance. Secretary of War Pete Hegseth indicated the U.S. military remains ready and alert should the Iranians try to disrupt these U.S. economic efforts near the Strait of Hormuz.
15: And this as Iran maintains it still controls the strait. 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
1: Tonight, expect a chance of thunderstorms this evening, clearing up to partly cloudy skies later on. The thunderstorms may bring heavy rain, causing potential flooding and strong wind gusts in some areas. The temperature will drop to 52 degrees. Moving into tomorrow, anticipate mostly sunny and pleasant conditions with a high temperature of 76 degrees. As night falls tomorrow, the skies will be partly cloudy with a low of 51 degrees. For Blueberry Broadcasting, I'm AccuWeather meteorologist Jason Catarina.
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2: So imagine that you texted your sister.
3: Okay,
2: she lives, I don't know, a couple of states away.
3: Sure.
2: And so instead of the text getting there, what, in a nanosecond?
3: Right.
2: It would take 2 days.
3: That doesn't sound good. I'll just call her or write her a letter or tie a note to a pigeon and have it fly to her.
2: You know, it's funny you should say that, okay, because I'll tell you about the pigeon in just a second. There's an app called Slowly. It has millions of people who choose to send text messages and to have them not arrive instantaneously.
3: I do not understand the circumstance in my life where I need that to happen.
2: Because instead of just saying K or okay, you would write a whole note that said, yes, of course, I would love to come to your birthday party because I miss you so much and I love you so much. And here are some of my fondest memories about you.
3: Why does that take 2 days to get there?
2: Because it's the spirit of communication that we have all lost because of fiber optic lines and gazillion dollars in internet access.
3: Interesting. You know what I think about that?
2: Now, a developer just built another one that is carried by an animated pigeon.
3: Okay, right. This is so dumb.
2: Okay. You watch the bird fly.
3: For 2 days?
2: Yes, and you wait. And you wait. Okay. I'm going to tell you more about this in just a second, because I know you can't wait to just try it out.
3: Oh, I'm downloading as we speak.
2: Hey, listen, if you're tired of nodding along and hoping that you heard the joke, the Horizon IX from Hear.com separates speech from background noise, so you catch every single word. 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That's HEAR.com/Kim. As I mentioned, the reason is that when the message takes a day, people will take the time and effort, energy to really communicate with each other.
3: So on the other end, if I'm sending a message to my sister, she will see that a pigeon is flying towards her and she has the anticipation
2: for 3 days
3: of opening the text message.
2: And then, wouldn't that be funny? Is that you use this app and then you say K.
3: So, it's finally ready. Got it, dude. Oh, okay. Well, thanks for the communication.
2: When's the last time you actually wrote three paragraphs to somebody aside from Lisa?
3: In a text message?
2: Yes.
3: I don't know, a decade?
2: Yeah, it doesn't really work.
3: Have you ever gotten one of the text messages where it doesn't fit on the screen and you have to do the continued? I was dating a woman and it wasn't going well, and I had expressed to her via phone call, I'm not a jerk, that maybe we should not see each other anymore. And then the text box pops up from her, and all it is like, you know, maybe 50, 60 words, but then there's that light little continue. And it was a novel. The best of times, the worst of times. It was just forever.
2: Well, what happens is that my husband has figured out really how to use Siri voice mode.
3: Okay.
2: So his text messages are as if he's having a full conversation with me.
3: It's just rambles.
2: And I don't, you know, I'm sorry, honey. And you know this because I actually told him in person. I can't read it.
3: You just don't read it?
2: No.
3: You just skip by it?
2: Yes.
3: You don't even like take a screenshot and have AI translate it?
2: No, I look at it. I'm like, okay, he'll tell me later.
3: Okay. Well, you're still married, so I guess there's nothing wrong with that.
2: And then I get home and I'm like, so what happened with the gardener? Did you not read my text message? Did you not? All right. Let's talk about your house, your router in your house. What a lot of people don't realize is that when a router is working is that it will bounce signals off of walls. Right. In order to get the connection to you.
3: Right.
2: Okay. But when it's bouncing off of walls, it can actually sense where a body is.
3: Opposed to a dresser and a bed.
2: Correct.
3: And a couch.
2: Correct. And so it's coming to light now because companies like ADT and Linksys, ADT

0: It spent like $170 million for the technology. Linksys has it built into the router. It's called Aware.
1: Mm-hmm.
0: And I believe it's Comcast. Yeah, their new Xfinity Shield router and program will turn any gateway or router into a motion detector for free.
1: And what does this benefit us?
0: That's what the question is. So how they're trying to sell it to us is that you'll know if grandma fell because they would sense her body.
1: Mm-hmm.
0: And then if she suddenly fell, that there could be an alert automatically.
1: One instance. Any others?
0: What can you think of?
1: None. Except for they can go, oh, hey, it's 6 p.m. at night. Kim's in the kitchen. Let's send her some advertising for food because it's time to eat.
0: Bingo. And they want to charge $15 a month for this. And we'll add a camera and a 24/7 response.
1: They want to charge me the money?
0: Mm-hmm.
1: That they're going to turn around and sell to advertisers?
0: I don't know if they're actually saying that they're going to sell to advertisers, but we all know it's going to happen.
1: But I don't see any other benefit other than someone fell down. There's nothing else I can use with this information.
0: And you would be able to know if you fell asleep in the recliner.
1: I know that.
0: Okay.
1: I do. There we go. Mystery solved.
0: So again, you may see this in your router settings, or maybe they're going to be pitching it to you. Do you really need it? I don't think so.
1: I don't think so. A simple camera in whatever room you want it to
0: do motion
1: detection. The exact same thing.
0: Yes, exactly. And you get more benefits. Apple sent out invitations this past week. I got one.
1: For?
0: Surprise and Shine.
1: Oh,
0: It's happening on September 9th. And so what you want to do is make sure you don't buy any Apple products between now and then.
1: Are you going? Is it in person? Is it virtual?
0: I never go. I went one year years ago.
1: The disgust on your face when you said I never go was so crystal clear. It sounds cool. Why wouldn't you go?
0: Okay. I went one year, as I mentioned, a long time ago. And you wait in line. And I don't know if it's still the same thing, but you go to Cupertino and you wait in line with all these people who, if anybody at Apple said, it has a new port, they went, oh, this is amazing.
1: The router will know if grandma fell down. Oh my God.
0: This is cool. So wonderful.
1: They're fanboys and girls.
0: Okay. I have to read this list of everything that they're going to be announcing.
1: All right.
0: The iPhone 18 Pro and 18 Pro Max.
1: Oh, a new iPhone. Crazy.
0: I know. It's really something. The first foldable iPhone.
1: Well, now that's a new product. That's innovation.
0: Okay. How much do you think this new foldable iPhone is going to be?
1: Okay. The way you asked the question, I know it's going to be expensive. So I'm going to go
0: $2,800. The opening price is $1,999.
1: Okay. $2,000.
0: But you're probably close, because do you want memory in there?
1: I need some.
0: Okay.
1: Not a ton, but I need some.
0: Okay. They're thinking it's going to be around $2,500.
1: Okay.
0: So you're close. A new Apple Watch Series 12. Darn it. I just bought a new one. The Ultra 4.
1: What are you wearing right now?
0: Oh, this is a birthday watch I got.
1: Are you done with your Apple Watch?
0: No.
1: Okay.
0: I just thought I'd wear something fancy.
1: A little stylish. Okay.
0: Exactly. Goes with my black shirt and my black pants that Chet told me to wear.
1: Okay.
0: The new AirPods 5.
1: Okay. So now we have one new product and then just retreads of old products.
0: The AirPods 5 they're going to have cameras built in.
1: Why?
0: So that this way.
1: Well, if my grandma falls down in front of me, I can be notified.
0: That's awful.
1: Why do I need cameras in my AirPods?
0: Your left AirPod's going to go, Granny's down. Granny's down.
1: I know AirPod. She's right in front of me.
0: A new HomePod hub.
1: What is that?
0: I have no idea. An Apple TV 4K. It's a HomePod hub. It's what a lot of people are using iPads for. And so, I mean, we are using an iPad for that. So you have an iPad in the kitchen, and then it has your Crestron, your Lutron, and everything all built into it.
1: Okay, and they're just turning that into a device.
0: Exactly.
1: But you still haven't answered the question. Why do I need cameras in my AirPods?
0: They say so it would do instant translations. So you won't have to pull out your phone in order to do something.
1: It's going to read something and then translate it into my ear. Okay.
0: Yes. Or you can look at it and say, what is that? That's grandma.
1: That's granny on the floor. You might want to call 911. Hey Siri, what did I just step over?
0: This is why they never invited me back.
1: It's true. You said you got the end.

0: invite.
1: I did, but not in person. They said, they gave me the virtual link.
0: You can watch this video 2 hours after it happened.
1: No regular iPhone 18. No iPhone Air 2. They say that may be coming in the spring. A new iPad OLED and new MacBooks and the Apple Watch SE are probably going to be in the spring.
0: Okay, so they did the Vision helmet and they were working on the car, spent like $4 billion and then trashed it. Is Apple ever going to make a new product?
1: They have the Fold.
0: Okay.
1: Sorry. Samsung has had it for years.
0: Yeah, and it's just the iPhone that they squished in half.
1: It's an iPad. Right. iPad mini that right. they squished in half.
0: Are they ever going to come out with a new product? Are they ever going to... I mean, their AI didn't work. Every time they try for something big
1: Siri
0: and bold
1: is the
0: and
1: worst.
0: New, it fails.
1: Well, that's why Tim Cook's out. They got the new guy coming in, too.
0: Is the new guy going to make a new product?
1: I would hope so.
0: Okay.
1: Because I'm getting really tired of buying the same iPhone every
0: exactly.
1: year.
0: Exactly. But then you can't, you know, we all live through what I did. I switched over to Samsung. And I spent $1,300 to switch back out.
1: I'll never forget that.
0: 6 weeks later.
1: You walked in. You were all pompous.
0: Oh, I was.
1: Going, just
0: smug.
1: Yeah. It's like, oh, you're still using that iPhone. I have a Samsung.
0: Hold on. Let me use my stylist to text my sister for 2 days from now. And then I just got out. Because you get in the ecosystem. I guess maybe that's why they don't have to. Because they've got us in the ecosystem and they know that we're too lazy to get out.
1: How come you paid $1,300 to get out of it?
0: Because I had to buy out the phone.
1: Oh, you really got screwed.
0: I mean, that's what I had to do. I had no other choice.
1: No wonder why you hate change.
0: I sold it, though. I sold it on Facebook for like $800, so I didn't lose that much. I mean, I lost money. Don't get me wrong.
1: It was $500. If you are okay with losing $500 like that, give me $500.
0: I'm not okay with it, but I can live with it.
1: When's the last time you went to Walmart?
0: I don't know, a week ago?
1: Oh, okay. That's good for you.
0: What did you think that answer was going to be?
1: I was hoping it was going to be longer. I mean, like maybe a year or something. But now looking at your socks and those shoes and that shirt and pants, I can see.
0: Sure. Yeah. You know. I like to save money. Sometimes I blow it on bad phone choices.
1: So Walmart now for the first time is going to take pay to tap.
0: That's crazy. You know how many times I have walked into Walmart? Because we get the dog food at Walmart. Okay. It's like a 90-pound bag of dog food because these dogs eat in about a week. And it's the cheapest at Walmart. Put it in the cart and I go up and I go, because I only have my phone on me. I don't carry my wallet because I have all my credit cards in my phone.
1: Well, because Walmart wanted to do it themselves. They wanted to first use currency. Get it? Currency.
0: Yeah, I got it.
1: Okay. And then they had Walmart Pay.
0: Right. They wanted you to log into the app, put all your credit cards into the app, and then every time you went to the register, log into your Walmart account to access your cards. We're not doing that.
1: So now they take Walmart Pay. Or no, I'm sorry. Now they take Apple Pay and Tap to Pay.
0: Finally.
1: And listen to this. Apple Pay is used by 125 million people.
0: Now, which one is Apple Pay? That's just using the tap. That's not the Apple credit card or the payment plan.
1: Just using the tap.
0: Just using the tap. Mm-hmm. Okay.
1: Works at 85% of all U.S. retailers.
0: Right.
1: And now you have Walmart.
0: What percentage of your purchases are through tap?
1: Oh, 100%.
0: Exactly. It's so much safer and secure.
1: Except for there's a gas station I really like to go to that's not far from my house. And it's a locally owned gas station.
0: Mm-hmm.
1: They don't take tap to pay.
0: So you got to pull out a card.
1: Well, I actually went into the gas station. I thought, you know what? I don't have any credit cards on me. So I went inside. The guy who runs the gas station, his name's Jerry. And I said, Jerry, I don't have any credit cards. And he goes, oh, if you want to do tap to pay, you have to come inside here.
0: Well, like he has a tap to pay room?
1: Yeah, exactly.
0: Like, right.
1: I was like, that's kind of weird.
0: This might be a trap, but I really need gas.
1: Speaking of cars, there's a pretty swanky private school that I drive past.
0: Okay.
1: On the way to work. And sometimes if I leave work early, I see it on the way back. And the other day, I counted there were 21 Waymos lined up to pick up the kids from school.
0: Isn't that hilarious?
1: Wow.
0: My niece and Brielle wanted to do I called it a play date and everybody yelled at me, whatever, a hangout together at the mall. And then my niece, who was driving from Ahwatukee, was like, you know what? I'm kind of worried about parking at the mall in Scottsdale. It's going to be super busy. She showed up in a Waymo.
1: That's it.
0: 16 years old.
1: Well, you do have to be 14 and up, four passengers max. And now Uber says that now teens can take Ubers.
0: Well, they have Uber Teen.
1: Right. But now you can live stream video from inside the car.
0: Oh, cool.
1: So you can see exactly what the kids are doing.
0: That's smart.
1: So which is creepier? Nobody in the front seat driving your car, mm-hmm. or a stranger driving your kid, but live streaming it? Which would you think would be safer?
0: Oh, nobody in the car.
1: Nobody?
0: Yeah, but I trust the Waymo technology.
1: Yeah.
0: You don't.
1: No, I haven't gotten in one yet.
0: Still haven't. And those Waymo cars, they have been driving around the roads of Tempe and the rest of the suburbs.
1: Okay, but here's the deal. I was on 40th Street and McDowell, and there were three Waymos that were looking at each other because they had cones in the middle of the street, and cops were all around. And I'm thinking, I would hate to be in that car.
0: The best drivers are going to be the robot drivers because they actually follow the rules. No one else on the road follows the rules.
1: Okay, a Waymo went through a yellow light near my...
0: A yellow light?
1: Yes.
0: That rebel.
1: I'm going to get his plate.
0: Officer, arrest that car!
1: All right, football's back, and we'll be talking about how you can get most of the big games for free. There's a setting on your phone that stops car sickness. It doesn't just help, that it actually stops. And I found an AI shortcut for two adult chores that you always put off because it's just a little too expensive. All right, here's something that your body never tells you. 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
0: I'm ready. Let's go. Let's bring it back.
1: Okay, me too.

0: Ew, I just can't wait.
1: I can see. I know. I can tell in your eyes.
0: Okay, so me being the football fan that I am, I'm going to let you talk about what is the best way for you to actually get the games that you want to watch without spending a gazillion dollars.
1: So if you're a college football fan, go with Hulu Live TV, because Hulu Live TV has a package where it unlocks every single ESPN you can imagine. ESPN, ESPN2, ESPN Deportes, ESPN Mars. But what that does is unlocks every single college game. On any given Saturday, I'm telling you, you got 50 games to choose from.
0: How much is that?
1: It's $89.99 per month.
0: Okay, so 90 bucks a month.
1: Yeah.
0: Okay.
1: And that you can, with that package that you add on, you're also going to get the NFL Network. And you're going to get your local networks, ABC, NBC, CBS, and Fox, which just gives you access to the NFL games on Sunday, NBC, which is the Sunday night game, and the main ESPN, which is the Monday night game. So the only thing you're truly missing out on
0: is a life
1: is Amazon.
0: Oh,
1: because Amazon Prime has the Thursday night football games. And now you say that is a life and ha ha ha, very funny. But the Thursday night game actually is one I stopped watching because it's too much football spread out everywhere.
0: So if you were to watch football on Thursday night, how many days of the week would you be watching football?
1: Are you watching college football as well?
0: Yes.
1: Are you watching every conference of college football?
0: Yes.
1: So that means you're watching football every single night except for Wednesday.
0: Okay.
1: Because there's a college game on every single night but Wednesday. There's college football all Saturday, all Friday night, all Tuesday. The Mac plays in certain days. It's just football all the time.
0: Now, what do you get if you have an antenna? What kind of games do you get then? You get the local games, right?
1: You're going to get your local games, which when it comes to, like, let's say a market like Phoenix, your local team would take a precedent. So you get the Arizona Cardinals game guaranteed, plus two other nationally televised games. So during the day, you're going to get three games. Then you'll get Sunday Night Football, which is on NBC, and that's it. Four games a weekend with an antenna.
0: So you have an antenna, Hulu, and what else?
1: I just have Hulu. That's all I need. Well, Amazon, if you want the Thursday night games. Okay. That's a little too much football for me. There are special games throughout the season where they're going to be on Paramount Plus and YouTube. But those are one-offs that you don't have to spend the money to get unless you're a diehard fan.
0: All right, that's all good stuff. Okay. Now I know what to not sign up for.
1: Right, because you don't need any of it.
0: Hey, let's talk about cloud storage. You know, it's not a cloud backup. They're not the same thing. I mean, let's say ransomware hits your PC and encrypts your files. That cloud drive sees all your files changing. So it does its job. It syncs up. Now, this is the problem, Andrew. People confuse backing up to sync. It was ruined. Guess what? The cloud matches ruined.
1: Okay. I have two copies of Rune. This is awesome.
0: Now, that's where a backup comes in, and you need what's called versioning. And so whatever you have done last week is a different version than what you're doing today. So if you do have to roll back, you can roll back to a time when life was good.
1: Yes, when it wasn't ruined.
0: Are you making fun of the way I said ruined?
1: Absolutely.
0: Why?
1: 100%.
0: How should I have said it?
1: It's ruined.
0: Ruined.
1: Not ruined.
0: I'm from New Jersey.
1: You ruined the drawer.
0: Okay.
1: Or how do you say drawer?
0: Drawer.
1: Yeah.
0: Okay. Everybody in the audience just said they understood me if they were from New Jersey.
1: Well, then we understood you, but that doesn't mean we can't make fun of you.
0: So mean. 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
9: Jack Callahan, rescue teams racing to find survivors following catastrophic flooding along the Nepal-China border.
10: Officials say more than 750 people have been killed. Another 3,000 are still missing. Crews are digging through feet of thick mud and debris, searching for victims.
9: Fox's Marianne Rafferty. NASA launching a new space telescope from Florida this morning.
11: It's the next big thing in space discovery. During its 5-year mission, the Roman is set to work as a discovery machine, which could answer tons of questions we have about the mysteries of space. What is the universe made of? How does it work? Are we alone?
9: Fox's Madison Scarpino. President Trump says the crude oil agreement with Venezuela will allow the U.S. to take control of oil fields with 65 billion barrels of reserves. Venezuela's president calls the agreement historic and says it will revive her country's economy. 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
12: What's up? This is Will.i.am. 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
0: Does anybody in your family get car sick?
1: Oh, yeah. Brielle cannot sit in the way back. We have, you know, Suburban, third row. She can't sit back there.
0: Well, now your phone can actually help with motion sickness.
1: Amelia has this on her phone where she handed me her phone to look something up, and there's all these, like, dots and stuff, like, floating around the screen. I'm like, well, there's something wrong with this. And she's like, no, that's so I don't get car sick.
0: Exactly. And so it's on iPhone. Just came to Android. It's called Motion Assist. Those little animated dots along the edge move in sync, and then your eyes will agree with your inner ear. That's what's happening, the science behind it. And then the nausea stops.
1: But okay? If you aren't getting car sick or you're standing still, the dots moving get you sick.
0: So don't look at it if you're not getting car sick. Sometimes I have to tell them the most basic things.
1: That's true.
0: And Amazon has a coupon page most people have never seen.
1: I've never seen it.
0: You go to amazon.com/coupons. That's it. And these aren't a sale banner or anything like that. But if you are trying to save some money, amazon.com/coupons. I saw this video about Shake Shack. Did you have a chance to see this?
1: It was going
0: viral. It's really super interesting. This guy stood at a self-order kiosk in an airport. He ordered 3 milkshakes. He tapped no tip.
1: I did see this. I didn't know it was Shake Shack.
0: Yes. And joining us is BD in Salt Lake City, Utah. And then you watched the price go up right in front of you. How crazy.
14: I did. Thank you so much for having me on. I'm a fan, so thank you. I appreciate it. You're absolutely right. I You know, suddenly you hit no tip and there the price goes up, you know. And ironically, this was the second time we did it. The first time my wife came over sort of irritated, telling me that she was sort of frustrated that this had happened to her.
0: Well, we're also, I mean, I think all of us are so ticked off everywhere you look that you have to have a tip.
1: Oh, yeah. I did the self-checkout at a grocery store and it asked me if I wanted a tip. I'm not tipping a computer.
14: Yes.
0: And so so you watch the price go up, you hit record, and then you put it online, and like, I don't know, a couple hours later, you had like 500,000 views.
14: Oh, my word. This is, yeah. So the ironic thing is that when we were on a delayed flight out of JetBlue headed to London with a first stop in New York, and it was, the flight took off at 1:30 a.m. So we were sitting in the airport very late at night, right before Shake Shack had actually closed. I took the video, edited it right there, and when we posted it, there was no hashtags, no description, nothing. And so we took off on the flight, 1:30 in the morning, we land in New York at about 5 a.m. or so, and I opened up my phone, and lo and behold, there were 550,000 views on this thing.
0: Oh,
14: you know, I thought maybe a couple people would see it. You know, and then, you know, we jumped on the next lead going over to London, and by the time we landed in London, it was close to 2 million views.
1: Wow.
14: So I hadn't posted in quite some time, so it just kind of like took off immediately.
1: Now, to be honest with you, when I saw the video initially, I thought it was fake. Mm-hmm. I thought that it was a plant to talk about against tipping or advertise Shake Shack somehow, some way.
0: It does happen.
1: But then people were in the comments were saying that they had seen this and it had the same thing had happened to them.
14: Yes, and, you know, I had some people try and talk to me about that. The truth is it was 100% honest. I didn't doctor anything. I didn't filter anything, nothing. It was a direct video that was shot, and I cold cut it right there in the right before we jumped on the plane. So there was nothing false about it at all.
0: So did Shake Shack reach out to you?
14: You know, the only thing that they really said to me is they came back with a comment saying, well, we were in the middle of a price change. And prior to that, they had said, well, a different third-party individual basically runs this one in Salt Lake City, so we need to find out what the problem is. But they never really said anything other than they were in the middle of a price change. I will say that, you know, ironically, when I came back to the United States, we landed right after Shake Shack had closed. I went up to the counter, and the workers were still there, and they recognized me. And so I said, can we turn on the kiosk? And unfortunately, it didn't allow it to turn on, but the workers had said, well, they told us it was a price change update. You know, and you think about this, and what computer, if it's a program, adds a surcharge at the end when you press no tip, unless somebody has programmed that in?
0: Yeah. No, you there's, know, that, it was, yeah, you're right. You're right on it.
1: And exactly. You actually said this was the second time you did it, so that excuse doesn't even hold any water.
14: Oh, absolutely. Second time we did it, and, you know, the second time we did it, just so we could show it going up, my wife actually did purchase the shakes at the increased price. So at the time, we were, you know, eating these milkshakes sitting down in the airport, but because she was frustrated, and ironically, I didn't necessarily believe her at first. You know, my kids were sort of probing me, hey, Dad, you need to go film this thing. And so that's kind of how it came about.
0: And so are you like a hero with your kids now because you went viral?
14: Oh, yeah. You know, I don't know if I'm a hero per se.
1: At least kind of cool.
14: What it turned into is this. Yeah, they thought it was interesting the whole time because here we were in, you know, we were in Buckingham Palace and we went to Westminster Abbey, Big Ben, you know, all these sites in London that I had never seen. And, you know, every couple of hours or so, we'd pull up my phone and my son or my daughter would say, well, how many views does it have? You know, now, at one of the times, I thought this was kind of interesting. We'd see it go up by the millions, you know, and at one point in time, I got woken up in the middle of the night from jet lag finding out that all of my social media accounts had been hacked, specifically attacking this video.
0: Oh, really?
14: Yeah. So I've never seen anything like that. But if that ever happens to you, like TikTok, they archive the video immediately and take it down off the internet. And then in order to do it, you have to, you know, you'll put on two-factor authentication and other security measures to make sure that all of your accounts are secure. And then they have you repost the video out of your archived session. And so it's sort of like it goes into this deleted state until you put it up. And that happened pretty much universally on all of my social media accounts and just makes you pause and say, well, who would want to take down a Shake Shack video? You know,
1: Shake Shack.
0: It was probably a scammer. You know, because now that you're going viral and you have the traction, and what they can do is they'll take your video, they'll retool it a little bit. So the first part still looks like a Shake Shack video. And then it might go into somebody selling a crypto investment scam.
1: Because they know people are going to see it and get eyeballs on it.
0: Exactly. So so the social media networks have been trained to do this automatically.
1: I wonder if there is a conversation at Shake Shack over your video about making sure this never happens again.
14: Boy, that's a good question. You know, Shake Shack has really not said anything else about it, at least to me. You know, I think the consensus was I went back to film this video for follow-up too, you know, to see what Shake Shack did in the aftermath. And ironically, because I arrived after Shake Shack had closed, I had to actually purchase another airline ticket to get back into the airport and shoot the follow-up video.
1: And?
14: So I purchased a ticket to Las Vegas, and every single item had increased. So everything went up by 50 cents. They didn't ask me for a whipping cream charge again for 50 cents, but everything had gone up. And I think that everything on the menu had actually gone up in price. And so I don't know if that was, we're covering this up so nobody can see it, and we're just saying it was a price update, or
0: if it was really legit. Some people,
14: that's hard to say.
1: It's crazy.
0: I think when tipping just hits every facet of us now.
1: Oh, I'm done.
0: It's just,
1: I'm absolutely, they have ruined tipping for me.
0: What's the worst thing that you ever tipped on?
1: I mean, my fiance wants us to tip everybody. Like, we won't leave the house, and she's like, you have cash, right? In case, I don't know, someone decides to come over and wipe off a piece of dirt on my car, I have to hand them $5. But I'm done with the tipping. If Starbucks asks me for more money after I just paid $27 for four drinks for four children and they want a tip, I'm done.
0: BD, thank you so much for joining us. I'm done with tipping, too.
1: Oh, it's just frustrating.
0: Well, what I don't like is where I get my nails done. Is that they give you three options for a tip, 20%, 30%, or 50%.
1: You can't custom?
0: Little tiny, like down at the bottom, there's a little tiny option.
15: Custom tip over here.
0: Cheapos, click here.
1: So do you just bring cash and no tip on the card?
0: I do 20%.
1: Oh, you just go along with it. They win.
0: Yeah, well, what am I going to do? I would tip 20% anyway, but I'm not going to tip 50%.
1: That's ridiculous.
0: I mean, you know, I didn't even get a kiss. 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All right. So I found an AI shortcut for a couple of things that I wanted to avoid doing. I wanted to find a plumber, and then I needed to book a vet appointment for Abby.
1: Okay.
0: Because her hips aren't doing so good. Now, if you're using Gemini, it connects with Angie and ZocDoc, and also through some other vets through ZocDoc.
1: But only those?
0: Oh, no, they're connecting everything.
1: Okay.
0: I mean, so it's like in Zillow, you can say, I want you to automatically find me a house in Century City, California, that has two bedrooms, and it's less than $5,000 a month rent.
1: But I know that these chatbots are connecting to with these services, but is it restricted to only that? Is it looking at only Zillow, or is it going to Redfin? Is it going to the MLS, or just Zillow, which it has a relationship with?
0: Just the ones that they have a relationship with. But it actually can save you a whole bunch of time, because you can program your agent to say, look at Zillow, look at Angie, whatever you're trying to accomplish,
1: right.
0: Even if like a restaurant reservation. I mean, if you want to get a reservation at Nobu in Malibu, which you're never going to get, is that you can have it continually check until it actually works. And so you're not sitting there every day you know, saying like, oh, I wonder if something's going to be available for rent. So if you haven't tried this yet, you really ought to. It does make life a lot easier. Like, I'm still looking for an old restoration chair called
1: Columbar chair. Oh, yeah, you talked about that.
0: And I'm still looking for this chair. Every morning it comes up and it's like, nope, not today.
1: Maybe tomorrow.
0: But they're looking at OfferUp and Facebook Marketplace. Well, let me back up. It did find one, but the condition of the chair, it was in Newport Beach. The condition of the chair looked like something like I would have thrown out.
1: It's even worse than the one you're trying to replace.
0: Exactly.
1: All right, that's not helpful. But that's at least it found it.
0: Listen, there's a database out there with millions of people's faces in it. Nobody asked to be included. I'm going to show you some things that you need to check in a photo before you ever hit post here on the Kim Komando Show. 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
19: Hi, thank you, Kim. How are you?
0: Fabulous. So I understand that you went to the doctor and a camera was there.
19: Yeah, that's correct. I went to get a well woman exam recently. And as I was getting dressed after the exam, that's when I looked up and I noticed there was a camera right outside of the exam room that I could see.
1: So it was in the hallway on the ceiling, but the door had a window above it and you could see the camera through the door.
19: Yes, that's correct. You could see above the wall, actually. I don't think it was above the door. It could have been. I can't remember. I have to go back and look. But yes, you could see it in clear view from where I was standing in the room when I was getting dressed.
1: Okay.
0: Oh, that's creepy.
19: I was pretty surprising myself.
1: I mean, I understand you're in a business, but when they put you in a room, they are telling you, we are giving you privacy.
0: 100%.
1: If there's a window there with a camera staring in, that's an illusion of privacy because there's nothing private about it.
0: Especially when you're having a woman's wellness exam.
1: Exactly. But it's the same thing as a dressing room. You know, you go to a Sears. I don't know why that's the store I decided to pull, but that's the one I...
0: Just look at your outfit.
1: So you go to Sears.
0: I mean, it's a horrible outfit.
1: How is it? It's brown pants and a blue shirt.
0: Okay, whatever.
1: You go to Sears and you want to try on clothes. they have fitting rooms. You're in public, but they have told you you're going to have this private space. And that's what you expect when you're at the doctor.
0: 100%.
19: There is an expectation of privacy for sure.
0: So what did you point the camera out to them? What did they say?
19: I didn't. Not right away. I picked up my phone after I got dressed, and I just took a quick view of the room, the exam table where I had been, and I panned up to my view of the camera. And after that, I kind of just kept it. I didn't say anything right away because I just didn't. I was in a hurry that day. I had other appointments to go to. I still was questioning what the view of the camera could see at the time.
0: Mm-hmm.
19: I had not reached out to the doctor's office yet. What I did was I posted a TikTok about it. And I didn't say anything in the TikTok. I just showed the video that I had on my phone, panning from the bed, the exam table, to the camera.
0: Okay.
19: And from there, my video kind of blew up from there.
1: Are you going to reach out to the doctor?
19: I did actually reach out to the doctor. By email, and they did tell me that there was no view of the exam room through that camera, that it faces the hallway for security purposes, because I made them aware that I could see it and so could a million other people from that view.
0: Oh, for sure.
19: They did go ahead and acknowledge that, and they are now immediately putting up privacy screening in those windows.
0: I was going to say, when you were talking, I was thinking, like, the glass was clear. They could at least put a frosting on the glass.
1: Or aluminum foil.
19: Anything, yes.
0: Classy.
19: So they are taking those measures now, from my understanding.
1: Perfect. Problem solved.
0: Okay, Maria, think about this. You're in the examining room. Let's just go with Andrew. You see aluminum foil up there.
1: Well, all right, there's a lot of options. I'm just trying to, there's no wrong answers in brainstorming, guys. Okay?
0: That wouldn't give me a lot of confidence.
1: They could just put a bunch of stickers right there.
19: Right.
0: Put a whole woman's body there.
1: Of stickers of video cameras.
0: God. So are you going to go back to that doctor?
19: As of right now, I have not decided yet. Okay. I just haven't decided that yet.
1: Do you believe them that the camera wasn't recording or seeing anything in that room?
19: I have no proof to otherwise, so I do take their word for it, and I'm just glad that it was brought to their attention and they are now doing something about it, and hopefully other people, by viewing the video, they're able to be more aware of their surroundings as well,
0: which
19: especially when they have that expectation of privacy,
0: which I think is really, really a wonderful thing, is that because normally you go to the doctor and you just feel, and you're probably already stressed out and what's going on. But now to look around to see if there is a camera.
1: You're vulnerable in that moment. And now you have to be aware and vulnerable.
0: 100%.
1: You're adding something onto your own plate.
0: So your online activity doesn't have to be an open book. 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I programmed an agent, Claude, to every morning at 6 a.m. to go through all of my email.
1: Right.
0: And do what I call a triage. And so it'll mark things as like urgent, spam, scammy type things, needs my attention, or something I should read. And then also pitches, because they have pitched all day long.
1: Right.
0: Okay. So everything was going swimmingly well.
1: Uh-oh.
0: Kind of like the drone.
1: How much money did you lose?
0: It wasn't the loss. It was the embarrassment. Because here I am as America's beloved digital goddess. This is a big job. And it sent a reply to the president of a major radio corporation.
1: Okay.
0: 4 times.
1: Oh, that's not too many.
0: It was the same email.
1: Uh-oh.
0: And each reply was different.
1: But similar.
0: I would love to go to dinner.
1: Okay.
0: Okay, next one. Why would I have dinner with you?
1: A bit of a tone shift.
0: Okay. Another one. Who's paying for dinner?
1: Oh, no.
0: And I forget what the 4th one was because I was crying by the time I got to that.
1: Did you fire Claude?
0: We had a stern talking to.
1: Oh, you think that's going to work?
0: And because what you were supposed to do is just put them into drafts for me to review and then send.
1: and it was just sending willy-nilly.
0: Yes.
1: I mean, literally willy-nilly. Fool me once, shame on you. Fool me twice. Boy, Kim, you're going to get yourself in trouble.
0: I will. All right, stay put. Five things in your photos that tell a stranger where you live. And number four is one that nobody really thinks about.
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0: All right, so there was a website where you could upload a photo, and then it would tell you whether or not that person actually existed.
1: Okay.
0: And millions and millions and millions of scraped photos, guess what, with names attached, just got dumped onto the dark web.
1: Oh, no.
0: So we have to talk about when you're uploading photos. Location data, of course, we all know it stamps GPS, you know, inside the photo itself. And so what you want to do is on your iPhone, tap adjust next to location and choose no location. If you have a house number in the photo, crop it. If there's mail on the counter, a prescription bottle, keep in mind that now AI can zoom in and see things that maybe you couldn't see before.
1: There's a podcaster I watched, and he launched a new show. And it was episode number 3, and he's on doing his podcast, and he just unlocks his phone to look down and check a note. Well, they used AI to follow his fingers, and so now they posted his phone code on the internet.
0: Crazy. Really?
1: The lengths people go to.
0: Any landmark that may be in it, any reflections, you know, those bathroom selfies.
1: Sure.
0: Bad idea. So what you want to really do before you post the picture is that you really, truly take a look at it. And for more great tips like this, make sure that you get our free newsletter. It's pretty amazing. And if I do say so myself, I write the entire newsletter with the help of a couple of team members, and you can get it over at getkim.com. 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My favorite, WTF, which is what the future.
1: Oh,
0: what the future will bring to you. Oh. 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
9: Historic oil deal. I'm Jack Callahan, Fox News. Venezuela agreeing to provide the U.S. up to 65 billion barrels of oil, a deal both sides call historic, as Fox's Alex Hogan reports from the White House.
3: The acting president of Venezuela, Delcy Rodriguez, said that this is a first step toward economic recovery. She went on to explain that Venezuela will contribute the oil and industry, and the U.S. will contribute the capital and technology to develop it further. President Trump today on Truth Social said the oil will fill up the strategic national reserves. It's unclear how quickly this deal could provide oil for the reserves, which have dropped to a more than 40-year low. Secretary of State Marco Rubio writing a part for the Venezuelan people, this deal will bring nearly $100 billion in private investment support, thousands of high-paying jobs, and drive the reconstruction of Venezuela's economy.
9: Critics accuse Venezuela's government of betraying the country, while Democrat lawmakers are calling the move corrupt. Venezuela's acting president insisting her country still has sovereignty over its oil. Rescue crews are struggling with heavy rains as they continue to look for more than 3,000 people still missing following the massive flooding in Nepal and Tibet.
4: The situation is getting worse and more dire by the minute. It's getting very complicated as heavy rains continue to fall, swelling the rivers and the lakes further upstream. Chinese authorities also said another lake was also created today. Those rising water levels are forcing crews to completely stop rescue operations at time as they wait for better conditions. More than 90,000 people have been affected by this disaster, according to the Red Cross. And scientists say Wednesday's flash flood was triggered by a glacier collapse that struck with a 5.3 magnitude, sending stories high waves of rock, ice, and debris barreling through the mountain valleys.
9: Fox's Stephanie Bennett. The State Department says approximately 85 Americans in that region remain unaccounted for. 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

0: So imagine you pick your kid up from school and you're living in Kentucky.
1: Okay.
0: And your 10-year-old kid slides into the front seat and says, hey, did you know we live in Venecky?
1: Excuse me?
0: We live in Venecky.
1: No, we're in Kentucky.
0: No, we live in Venecky.
1: What's Venecky?
0: This was in Louisville. And the kid got in, and because the school actually handed out a map that they were supposed to be learning. And do you have the map right there?
1: I do have the map.
0: Okay.
1: I'm guessing this was AI generated.
0: Yes, but wait, we have Louisiana is look-along?
1: Look-along?
0: Yes.
1: Let's go out to Mardi Gras and look-along.
0: And then look at Alabama. How would you pronounce that?
1: Alabama. Where's Alabama? I can't. Aritonin?
0: Yes.
1: How about Texas? Is Taxas?
0: Yes.
1: I want to go to Texas, get some good old Taxas barbecue.
0: South Carolina is South Quanto?
1: Cowago? Do you want to go to Cowago with me?
0: I do. But see, now the map is just the start, because inside this book that they send home with the kids called The Agenda, and these are things that they're going to be learning, was also the periodic table.
1: Of elements?
0: Yes.
1: Any of those accurate?
0: None. None. Now, what the mom that was on the news talked about, like, we paid $10 for this.
1: Oh my gosh. It was an actual fee?
0: Yes, for the thousands of kids. And I'm going to tell you what the school told the teachers to do and what the big mistake was in just a second. But first, I got to talk about Carbonite. 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So the administrators emailed the teachers, said that there were a lot of mistakes. Okay.
1: Like Illinois is Vitosis? Not even close.
0: 18 pages. Wow. Then the instruction was, have the students tear those pages out before they take the agendas home. But teachers, keep the pages. Do not let them leave the building.
1: So the teachers screwed up by letting the kids leave the building without tearing the pages out.
0: Okay. But the fact is that they put the pages in the book in the first place. That's, right?
1: I mean, they just need to get away. Maybe a trip to Albuquerque, New Mexico.
0: Man. You know, my son got an F on his geography test once.
1: Your son's not even in school anymore.
0: I said once.
1: Oh, sorry. Sorry, I didn't hear that.
0: A little aggressive.
1: Admit. Okay, what happened?
0: I sent him to his room and he ended up in the kitchen. Get it?
1: Yes, I get it. That doesn't mean it's good. Just because I can comprehend doesn't mean it's a funny joke.
0: It's a start.
1: It is.
0: And on that happy note, welcome. It's the nation's largest, biggest, best award-winning show about all things digital. I'm your digital goddess, Kim Komando, and joining me is Andrew Babinski, of course. And let's talk about a family in Kentucky that has a massive farm.
1: Okay.
0: They've had the farm in their family for generations and generations, hundreds and hundreds of years. Okay. And they could use the money.
1: They're not super wealthy. No. Most farmers aren't.
0: No. One woman that I read about, she's in her early 50s. She has severe vision problems. She's diabetic. Her mom is 82 years old, gets around with a walker. And knock, knock, knock comes on the door. An AI company says, we'd like to buy the farm for $26.4 million.
1: Now, I don't know if you know the answer to this question. Is that undervalued? Was that overvalued? Was that market value?
0: A market value.
1: Okay.
0: And as I mentioned, it's land that they've owned for hundreds of years, 200 sure. years. They said no.
1: Why?
0: They said no because the farm has been in their family for years. They didn't know where they would go live. And the part that was confusing to me, too, was, and I even talked to Barry about this, the part that was confusing to me the most was that they were quoted, I believe in the Wall Street Journal where I read it, that they needed to make sure that they would stay where they could be occupied. That was the word. Because Jesus would find them at a place where they were occupying.
1: Okay.
0: Okay. As I said to Barry, I think Jesus could find you.
1: Even if you went down the road?
0: But they said it was in the Bible. Now, I think you know this. I don't know if a lot of people know it. My husband was going to be a minister.
1: Mm-hmm.
0: So if I have any questions about the Bible whatsoever, this guy, Bible in a year, is in his brain all the time. And I said, so, you know,

0: there anywhere in the Bible where it talks about this? And he said, no, not at all. But they were unable to convince, the AI company was unable to convince this family.
1: So it wasn't like we're standing up against corporate America or this land is meant to feed the American people and that's why we can't do it.
0: No, they said they're waiting for Jesus.
1: And they just didn't know where else to go.
0: That's it.
1: Malibu. They could afford to go Malibu with that kind of money.
0: $26 million.
1: For a farm where they're barely scraping by. You know what? To each his own.
0: All right, picture your next flight. You got the middle seat. Don't you love the middle seat?
1: I never get the middle seat, but I'll try to indulge you.
0: So you paid $412 for that seat.
1: Okay.
0: And but the person next to you, they paid $200 for that seat, and the person on the other side paid $600 for the seat, which is pretty typical.
1: Right.
0: Because that happens. But the reason why I bring this up is that Delta says they're going to do this. Fair warning. Get it? Fair warning.
1: I got it. Okay. It's an airline fare. Yes.
0: Their fares are going to be based on what its algorithms think that you will tolerate.
1: So basically not supply and demand, how much we can squeeze out of you.
0: Yes. They're going to set individual ticket prices for every single person on that plane.
1: So how do I avoid this?
0: The airline CEO says it could lift profits by 50%.
1: Because they've purchased so many data points on me. And they know how much I've spent in the past on the airline tickets. How they probably even know if I went to a website and I saw a ticket at like $285, and then I immediately went to another website, I saw a ticket for $190, and I immediately purchased it.
0: What's interesting, yes, and they what's interesting is that they're probably buying the data from everything that you've ever purchased,
1: right?
0: And so it's not just airfare; they probably know. You know, what kind of car you drive, where you live, where you're going to stay, what hotel you're going to stay. And so that's where they can anticipate how much you're really willing to pay for that seat.
1: Would incognito mode help at all?
0: No.
1: Would using my my poorest friend's phone to book the flight help at all?
0: No, because you're going to be using your name.
1: But I get the price before I tell them who I am.
0: Maybe it will help. I don't think so. I think that because it's individually priced. So,
1: right.
0: So the whole idea of not having cookies, using a VPN, and it could even be up to the point where you get the price, but then when you enter it in, they probably have a way that they're going to increase the price.
1: It's like $94 for a bag instead of 50.
0: Yes. And you know, that whole seating chart where all the seats are grayed out, that's all BS too.
1: Ooh, what a claim.
0: No, it is. I mean, you know, because they hold back seats for people who are elite status members or maybe last minute tickets that they're going to be selling because they know they can get more money because you're willing to pay more in order to get there. And so this whole thing, I think it's just a matter before it blows up and we all get ticked off enough.
1: What else are we going to do? The low-cost airlines are going out of business or changing the way they run business because they're not making enough money. It's a monopoly, which is owned by different companies. You go to compare flights. What a joke. They're all the same price.
0: They are. They are. And it is a racket.
1: It's collusion.
0: I don't know. It's maybe you can wipe out your data and maybe use somebody else's name when you're trying to book a hotel because you're not going to be able to do that get through TSA.
1: Right. Yeah. But at least with a flight, you don't have to identify yourself till you've got to the end. You see the price on Orbitz or wherever you're going.
0: There are some other algorithms that are running. There are
1: a camera,
0: some.
1: You mean, and it's facially identifying.
0: There's something going on.
1: All right.
0: I mean, it's going to come out more because this is just the first thing that Delta is doing, and so of course the other airlines are going to follow.
1: Oh, but it's not other businesses are going to follow. You're going to walk down an aisle of a grocery store. They're going to identify your face and know that you're willing to pay $5.99 for ketchup instead of $3.99, and the price is going to change 2 feet before you're there.
0: That's dynamic pricing.
1: Oh, it's so dynamic.
0: It's already happening.
1: Yeah.
0: Not by individual, but by what time of day it is.
1: Right.
0: And if it's a holiday weekend.
1: Right. But what I'm saying is if Delta is going on to individual pricing, every other business is going to follow.
0: And Instacart, I get higher prices than anybody else, I'm sure, on Instacart.
1: Didn't Amazon say the same thing? That depending on where SES of the neighborhood you're in
0: yes.
1: is determined on what something is priced.
0: Exactly. Which is true. You know what? They know what IP address you're coming in on.
1: Yeah.
0: When you are, before they even put your name in there.
1: Right.
0: They know where you're located. Crazy stuff. I'm always amazed when we can come up with technology that truly replaces something. So you go get your annual physical, you get the blood drawn.
1: Mm-hmm.
0: Well, now there's something called the Aleta. It's a robotic blood drawing machine. It's the first one out there. It uses near infrared and Doppler ultrasound to hunt down a vein. And then it does the tourniquet, the disinfectant, the needle, the collection tubes, the disposal, and it puts the Band-Aid on you. Okay.
1: The Band-Aid's a nice touch.
0: Okay. 95% first stick success rate.
1: I wonder what a human nurse would be with percentages of first. I bet you it's way lower than that.
0: Yeah, I'm sure it is.
1: Probably in the 80s.
0: Yeah.
1: So you're going to walk into the doctor's office.
0: Just
1: so
0: put your arm in.
1: Put your arm in there and just beep, boop, boop, boop, boop, boop, boop.
0: I'm not sure if that's exactly the sound effect.
1: You don't think so?
0: But you're close.
1: If they want to license that, I will sell it to them.
0: Now, there's also something called the iBot. It gives you a full eye exam. And it prints a prescription in under 90 seconds. Now, this is available right now at Walmart, Sam's Clubs, and Quay stores. Now, it measures your prescription. It doesn't really look at your eye. So it just gives you a prescription.
1: So the eye doctor will see if you have
0: glaucoma
1: anything.
0: Or whatever.
1: Yeah. And then she just puts, or he puts you in the machine, and you spits out your prescription.
0: Yes.
1: Okay.
0: Which is actually kind of cool.
1: But I don't want to eliminate any jobs, though, especially not doctors.
0: Yeah, especially when you can eyeball it.
1: Thank you for the rim shot.
0: All right. So you're off the dating scene.
1: Yeah.
0: Well, now there's some new AI dating apps that are coming out. One's called Ditto. You chat with AI about what you're actually looking for, what you want in a woman or a guy. And then a text arrives, your match, your planned itinerary, where you go, what time. All you have to do is show up. So you're not swiping anymore.
1: You never talk to the other person.
0: No. AI says, I think these two are compatible. Then bingo, bingo. There you go.
1: But the other person has to agree to show up as well.
0: Yes. Yes.
1: I don't like this at all. I mean, was like one of the funnest parts of dating was the like first 48 hours of texting. And then you met the real person and you're like, oh, God, heck no. And you run away. But the first 48 hours of conversating back and forth, the small talk and the little questions, I liked that.
0: But see, now AI's taking it all over.
1: All right.
0: So you're not going to have that.
1: I don't have to worry about it anyway.
0: Mm-hmm. Not at all. What's the most popular dating app? Do you know what it is?
1: Hinge.
0: Google Calendar. Hey, still ahead. A guy I've never met called my phone and asked me to look something up for him.
1: Just out of the blue?
0: Tell you more about that. Some police are now using AI to conduct witness interviews.
1: Oh, because a calendar has dates on it.
0: So smart. And your job title is quietly costing you money, and I've got the exact prompt to fix that. Hey, AI is changing the world, and there's no question it's making technology smarter, but it's also making it easier than ever for companies to learn more about you through your online activities. Websites you visit, searches you run, and the apps you use can reveal more about you than you realize. 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The handwriting's on the wall. Now, Hyundai is pushing robots as a subscription. 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
0: If you're looking for something really helpful and where it gives you that feeling on the inside, It's called Be My Eyes.
7: Okay.
0: And you download the app, you put it on your phone, and every once in a while your phone will ring, and it's somebody who's visually impaired, and they need you to tell them what they're looking at.
7: Oh, that's cool.
0: Yeah, so a guy rang my phone the other day, and he's like, is this a 20 or a 10?
7: Which one was it?
0: It was a 20.
7: Oh, good.
0: Exactly.
7: Thank you for helping them out.
0: And then all you do is say thank you and you hang up.
7: How often do you get a notification?
0: This is what's really fascinating. It for me is probably once every couple of weeks. Now, Be My Eyes is the name of the app, as I said. There's 10 million volunteers who have signed up, and the people who need them, 1 million.
7: Oh.
0: So it's really, really popular.
7: It's spread out.
0: Yes. Yeah, so, but if you're looking for something good to do in a feel-good moment, it's called Be My Eyes. Hey, a registered sex offender saw a woman on social media, researched her, and found her home address. A people search site can sell your address for about $2. That's why I use Incogni and take your address off the market. 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Sheila in Long Beach, California, let's start with you this hour. So glad to have you on board with us.
8: Thank you. How are you today?
0: Fabulous. So what's on your mind?
8: Well, I am interested. Well, first and foremost, I am all things AI. I am a fan. I love AI. I create marketing type of ideas. I do filming. I use it as my own personal studio, if that makes sense.
0: Okay.
8: But I need a job. I need to turn my fun into income.
0: Okay. So how good are you at this? Be honest.
8: Well, I believe that I'm really good. It's all in the details.
0: Right.
8: And if you can see some of my work, you know, I sent a few things over that were of you, actually. I took a photo and one of your flyers and created a video.
0: Oh, I have to. You know what? I apologize. I did not take a look at it.
7: I want to see this.
0: I'd like to see it. All right. So we're going to say that you're amazing. And
8: okay.
0: So is that really your forte, is to make some short videos?
8: You know, my forte is I love short. However, I like creating.
0: Okay.
8: So, I like to bring things to life. It's
0: okay.
8: Visual for me.
0: Well, I think if you're looking for money, where it might be is by going after local businesses that needs shorts and reels. They don't have anybody on, you know, their team to do this on a regular basis. I'm talking about like dentists, some doctors, gyms.

0: real estate agents, restaurants, contractors. And that's where, you know, you may be able to charge $100 to $150, maybe even more dollars per video. The question is, how do you find these people, right? Well, number one, you have to have a pretty robust channel yourself where you are showing what you can do for various businesses. And then you can advertise on a place like Fiverr or Upwork that this is something that you need to do or something that you can do.
1: Yes.
0: But in order to get the first, in order to get more business, I would pick three local businesses and I'd knock on their door and say, I looked at your social media, you know, maybe a bakery, something very, you want something very visual. And real estate agents, they always need short videos about their listings. And say, I will create the two or three videos for you for free. If you'll give me permission to use those in my social media marketing. Now, since you are into all AI, make sure that you get a release that allows you to do this. Because I don't want a restaurant or something coming back to you later on going, oh, you never had permission to actually do that. I didn't know that was going on. So make sure that you have an agreement with that. Some people might be offended because you're using my copyrighted material without my permission.
2: Sure.
0: I personally would be better off
2: being asked first.
0: Yes, being asked first to say,
1: okay.
0: And then maybe they would show this is what you could do later on. And this is what you could do for me. But I would want you to ask me for my permission up front.
2: And the only one thing I would say is
1: I'm sorry.
2: No, that's okay.
1: I want to say I'm sorry, Kim, because I definitely used you.
0: Well, just don't be posting because the lawyers will come calling.
1: No, I certainly would not. I promise.
2: Just right.
1: Just and to show you my personal flex. That's all.
0: Well, you know what? If you're great, I'll hire you.
2: Yeah, she sent it to you. You'll have to check it out.
0: I'll look at
2: that. You just want to make sure though that it doesn't look like AI slop, because right now,
0: that's for sure.
2: People are turning on the internet when it looks like AI.
0: All new opportunities. You know, we're going to be talking a little bit about that. You may not be getting the best opportunities because you're not using the right title, and AI will help you with that. But this is just an example. I love this. This woman just loves to create.
2: Right.
0: AI materials or use AI to create marketing materials, and she can turn this into a little profit center.
2: And it's something she loves to do. So if she can turn it into a business, she's going to love to do her job.
0: And if you're listening saying, you know what, I have an idea for a business, you know, run it by me. You know, I like to say I created this network, no debt, no investors. It's probably the most expensive MBA that I've ever gotten or anybody could get in history. But if you go to commando.com, that's KOMANDO.com, there's a button at the top that says Ask Kim. And drop me a note. I read every single note. Hey, still to come, we're going to be talking about a police department where detectives are asking witnesses what happened is not a person. It's actually artificial intelligence. And it's kind of a wild story you don't want to miss.
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2: This is a Fox News alert. U.S. military action resumes in Iran. I'm Carmen Roberts. Fox's Alex Hogan has more on what's happening.
3: U.S. forces struck two sites on Larak Island that they were targeting. These Iranian forces that they had been able to see preparing to launch rockets with sea mines into the Strait of Hormuz.
2: And a statement from the U.S. says that last week, U.S. Central Command completed clearing sea mines from the Strait's shipping routes. Iran is vowing a response. And rescue crews in Nepal and Tibet are struggling with heavy rain as they search for some 3,000 missing people from Wednesday's flood disaster. At least 85 Americans are among the missing, including this woman's parents.
4: They were just telling my sister about the amazing time that they had in Nepal and China and how blessed they felt to be on the pilgrimage.
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7: This is pretty wild. Because of ChatGPT and Gemini and Grok and Claude and Perplexity and all the rest,
8: right,
7: is that a lot of websites are going under because they're not getting the traffic that they used to from Google.
8: Right.
7: And it has happened to us. Our traffic is down like 85%.
8: Compared to when? A year ago? 6 months ago?
7: Maybe a couple of years ago.
8: Okay.
7: Yeah. And so the scammers have figured this out. So when a website goes under, that domain goes up for sale.
8: Okay.
7: And so the scammers are buying the website and then making it kind of look like the old website and then loading it with malware.
8: I saw this happen with a tractor dealership. A guy had a tractor dealership, went out of business. They hijacked the domain, and then they were trying to sell people tractors through Facebook Marketplace. And it looked legitimate because they would say, oh, yeah, go check out our selection at our website.
7: So you have to be really, really careful. If you have anything that's bookmarked in your browser and you're just clicking it, like, oh, yeah, I like to check that out. Probably not the best idea. Crystal in Billings, Montana, welcome. Looks like you're having some trouble with a group chat. And Andrew said, we were just talking about that.
8: Yes, this happened to me.
9: Yes. I am very interested in your help.
7: So tell us what's going on.
9: I have a 12-year-old daughter. We have we call it our family cell phone. Up to this point, she's really used it to communicate with us, call us like, I'm ready to be picked up kind of thing. Maybe called a couple friends on it. She has like three contacts in her family. One of her friends gave out the number to another friend at school who then started, and I don't know who the child is, a group chat mixed with boys and girls, all ages around 12. That chat goes off 500 times in a day. I want to get out of that chat.
7: You're
9: and
7: like,
9: then
7: stop.
9: Yes. And beyond, all the notifications, they're 12-year-olds. There is some inappropriateness that I do not appreciate. So, you know, when I was growing up, it was like,

0: guilt by association, my parents taught me, get out of the group that's not doing right because you don't want to be implicated. So I worry about that. And then I really worried about that when the FaceTime messages were trying to come through at 11 o'clock at night.
1: And
2: do you
1: then
2: remember the
0: I
2: name of the chat?
0: Get out.
2: I need to know,
0: sorry,
2: do you
0: that?
2: Remember the name of the group chat?
0: Yes. Yep.
2: What was it called?
0: It was, so her school is called PMS and then GC. So PMSGC, and then it had like the logo for her
1: mascot.
2: They went clean.
1: Okay, what was your son's?
2: I cannot say the name of the group chat my son was added to.
1: And how many messages were you getting?
2: 44 kids in the group chat, all at his junior high. He told me about it. He's like, I don't know what to do. It won't stop. We cleared it. 1 hour later, we came back, 342 messages.
0: This is exactly what happened to me.
2: And
0: how do I get out of it?
2: He leaves, just like you did with your family phone. He leaves, and then one of his, and he really, I asked him, who do you know who's in the group chat? And he's like, I only know William and Marco. And I was like, okay, those have to be the kids that are adding you back. But no, the bullies find out the phone number once you're added, and they just keep adding you so they can talk trash.
0: Yeah, that's exactly one of the first comments in there was, why is so-and-so in this group? And so things like that, that you're like, just get them out. But I reached out to her one friend that she knew in the group, and she said, I'm not the one who added you. I'm not sure how to help.
1: You know what? It could also be, depending upon the settings, is that there's some of these chats that even if you have that person in your contacts, that uh-huh. it's easy for them to be added to the chat.
2: And when you join, though, when someone adds you, let's say it's Marco, and my son is not in that person's contacts, on the message it will say, Marco has added, and then just his phone number.
1: Exactly. Yes.
2: So 100%. You're not hiding your identity at all.
1: So mm-hmm. Was Francis and Chris, was it a mixed group? Like
2: yes,
1: Android, Apple?
2: Girl. Oh, no, it was all iPhones.
1: Are you all iPhone too, Crystal?
0: No, I think it's mixed Android and iOS. When I was trying to look into it, I don't know for sure, but when I was trying to look into it with the help of like ChatGPT, and it said, this is a mixed group, and this is why you're having this problem.
1: Yeah, because you can't leave.
2: Mm-hmm.
0: Is that what it is? You can't.
1: No, it's a nightmare. My husband has me in one of his groups, and one of his friends added me to my husband's group, and they talk all the time like, well, what's going on with the train station? I'm like, oh my God. You know.
0: And then someone likes that message,
1: yes,
0: and you get another notification.
1: And it's sometimes it's about ham radio. I'm like, that is the most boring topic in my entire life.
2: Can I also add on to one thing Crystal said? These children, these 12-year-olds, are the most vile human beings I've ever seen put messages in a phone. It is unbelievable.
0: And you don't want your child implicated in that.
2: They're so disgusting.
0: I did to get out of it, I blocked everybody.
2: That's what I did.
0: Including the one friend she knew. I just blocked it. And now it stopped. But I do worry if something happened in that group and, you know, people were involved, would she then also be called in because her number is still part of that group?
2: Well, I mean, she might be, but the text trail is going to show she never contributed to whatever happened.
1: Yeah. And she left, you know.
0: Yeah.
1: You know, you can go nuclear and get a new phone number.
2: But the blocking works.
0: What do you do the next time it happens?
1: Exactly. It is. And so were there pictures in this one?
0: So, yes, that's when she did the same exact thing your son did. She gave me the phone right away and said, Mom, what is this? And so I'm looking at it, and it started, like I said, of why is this person in there? Vulgar language. And then there were pictures of, that's how I knew some of the kids that were in it, because they just started taking selfies, and then pictures of their feet. And I'm like, this is going nowhere fast. And that's, I'm like, get her out, abort, abort.
2: For my son's feed, it was all memes. It was literally meme after meme after meme after meme. Because they can copy and paste those. They can add them through Giphy really quick. So they're just speed running memes for hours.
1: What a nightmare.
2: Oh, it was so bad.
1: So in order for me to get out of this chat, because I actually have to tell the guy who's in charge of the chat to take me out.
2: Or you can just block all the numbers.
1: Oh, I got to block Barry, and I got to block some other people.
2: Yeah, you have blocked Barry first. We all know that.
1: Yes. Hey, listen, it's the first week of school. Your kid gets an email. Your assignment didn't upload. Click here to resubmit. 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What is your exact job title?
2: Morning show co-host.
1: Is that it?
2: Yeah.
1: I'm chief executive officer.
2: Ooh, CEO.
1: I have a friend, Sarah. She's 12 years in marketing. She job hunts by typing in marketing director, and she's not really finding the jobs that she wanted. So I was talking to her. I said, you know, you want to make sure that you put AI specialist or some type of term that's going to be give you a higher paying job.
2: But is she an AI specialist?
1: She uses AI. I mean, are there truly AI specialists? There are now. They're saying new degrees, like instead of the chief executive officer, the chief AI analyst, right, or something like that. But if you are looking for a job, what you want to do is no longer just say marketing director or marketing coordinator. Post your resume into your favorite chatbot.
2: Mm-hmm.
1: And then just say, what are some job titles that are going to give me the biggest breadth of an opportunity with the highest salary? And I think you might be surprised at what you might find.
2: All right. Should I try it?
1: Yeah.
2: Do you want me to leave then? Is that what you're saying?
1: I didn't say that. Oh, I'm just trying to help you.
2: Oh, that's so sweet. Thank you.
1: Help you excel in life.
2: Kim Commando, stop.
1: Hey, there were about 80 apps on your phone. You used 9. I'm going to tell you what the other 71 are doing right now. And the one word that stops it all.
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1: That's right. It's always a good time here at the Kim Commando Show. And just a quick reminder is that you can watch the show on YouTube by going to youtube.com/Kim Commando. And wherever you get your podcasts, I'm there, whether it's your favorite radio app or your podcast app, just search for Commando with a K, of course. And I know what you're saying. Kim, do you go Commando? Yeah. Glenn in Seattle, Washington. Let's start with you. Hi there, Glenn.
6: Hi, Kim. Yeah, Glenn here. Obviously, you just said that.
1: That's okay.
6: I don't know how much background you have or how you approach
1: all,
6: this thing,
1: all I see is YouTube videos for granddaughter. That's all I know.
6: Yeah. Okay. So, well, you know how you're laying there in the middle of the night, you start coming up with all kinds of strange ideas. So I have this granddaughter that we haven't seen, that's about 12 years old. We haven't seen since she was like a year and a half old.
1: Oh.
6: And the same thing applies with my son, you know, because he kind of had a, was going through a bad time at that point. And so we've been just cut off from all the social media and everybody from that side. And so we haven't, literally haven't been able to see her. People send us pictures now and then that they are able to glean off of their social media stuff. And anyway, the crazy idea I had in the middle of the night was maybe, you know, I create some YouTube videos for a bus conversion that I'm doing.
1: Okay.
6: And so, so I, you know, again, crazy idea, but I just wanted to create this video that's directed to her, right? Saying, hey, we're, you know, we're your grandparents and this is your dad or, you know, whatever, right? You know, in this video. And you know, title it something like maybe with just her first name and then the area where she grew up, right? And then hoping that someday that maybe one of her friends would see it. Hey, maybe this is you or something, you know?
1: Mm-hmm.
6: And the trouble is, what I would try to avoid, obviously, is any kind of a legal thing. And then I could imagine some of the comments you get back could be from anybody. Hey, I'm her, blah, blah, blah, you know?
1: Yeah, that's the problem.
6: Anyway, yeah, I don't know if that's even a thing, you know, or if that's even a, or maybe you just have some kind of ideas on something, because she's got to be kind of getting to the age where she'd be curious about, you know, I don't know if she even has a cell phone, but kids nowadays, if they don't have one, their friends do, you know. And
1: now, does so she know? Does she know that you exist? Does she know you exist?
6: I don't know. Okay. I don't even know.
1: Does she have any interaction? Does she have any interaction with her dad?
6: No, none. Yeah.
1: Okay. All right. So, So your idea to create the video is so that she will be able to look at these videos and know who you are.
6: Yeah, or at least discover that we're out there.
1: Okay. Let me give you another idea. I don't think that's I don't think that's the best idea. Okay.
6: Yeah. Well, being that I came up with it, I believe that.
1: No.
6: No. What do you have?
1: I get up at 4 o'clock in the morning sometimes with great ideas, and then I come to the office, and it's well known here in the studios. It's called Kim's Crazy 4 a.m. Thought. In you know, 10% of the time it's halfway decent, but the rest of it was like, whoa.
6: And I even one of my coworkers, he said the same thing. He goes, usually by morning I realize it's not a good idea.
1: Yeah, exactly.
6: Anyway, what do you have?
1: Every person who is in a similar situation to your granddaughter at some point is going to try to reach out and to figure out what the heck happened to their lives. Mm-hmm. Okay.
6: Sure, absolutely. Yeah.
1: And it may not happen when she's 12. Usually it happens when they're in high school, and 100% when she finds somebody and she's thinking about starting a family.
6: Mm-hmm.
1: That's when she's going to really think back and go, whoa, where did I come from? So the thought that I have is that you register a domain using your son's name, and If it's a common name, you'll have to think of something you can put on the end. But the whole idea is that you put something up here, like here's your dad, okay. Here's a little bit, you know, don't put up any videos. Here's a little bit about
6: what we think, just text.
1: Okay.
6: I see. Okay. Mm-hmm.
1: And you can put her name in it too. Because the whole idea, when she Google searches her dad's name or her name, this site will pop up.
6: Sure. This is interesting. Yeah. Mm-hmm.
1: And then, of course, there's a contact form. And this is where you're going to have to be careful of the crazies.
6: Yeah.
1: And the contact form, of course, is going to have recaptchas where you have to pick out the 3 fire hydrants and the 3 sidewalks, you know, whatever it may be. And,
6: oh, sure, yeah.
1: And where you will have to vet these. But I do know that this has worked for people. I've heard over the years that it has worked for people because I've given this same advice for quite a while. There are also Facebook groups that are for people in your situation that maybe some point that she would go looking. But the whole idea is that you put it out there, but it's only out there for her to find it.
6: Yeah, and that's what I would want, you know, yeah.
1: And you know, and that's, but you have to be very, very careful on who replies.
6: But, yeah, that was my biggest thing. You know, I thought this could be a firestorm, you know.
1: 100% it could. There's even people who are going to try to scam you left and right.
6: Right. So there's Facebook groups that deal with this sort of thing.
1: Yes. Huh? Mm-hmm. Yeah. And if you just search for...
6: What do you call it? I mean, yeah, like what would I search for?
1: You know, finding dad. You know, finding my parents.
6: Oh, okay.
1: You know, whatever it may be.
6: Oh, okay.
1: There
6: sure.
1: are all kinds
6: yeah,
1: of Facebook groups.
6: Sense, yeah.
1: But she will at some point, she really will at some point try to figure out who she is and where she came from. And putting up a whole bunch of YouTube videos sounds like it might be okay, but probably not at this point. Now, if you want to make the videos so that they could be in a hidden directory at this website, or at least make the videos, put them on YouTube with a private link, that's a whole nother story. But just to put out videos saying, I'm your granddad and I love you and I want to be a part of your life and I want you to know where you came from, that's just a whole thing that I think we just don't want to go to. Glenn, thank you so much for your call. And if you need any more help, I'm here for you. Hey, somewhere in your business of five-figure problems hiding, your data knows you don't. 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Matt in Detroit, Michigan, glad to have you with us. Hi there, Matt.
7: Hello. Thank you for taking my call.
1: You betcha.
7: So my question involves, we have three kids, and we do kind of a combination of a lot of different things. We do homeschool, and then we do some part-time private schools. And then with one of our kids, we do some online things. And so I grew up obviously in a period where kids weren't required to have an email address. Well, now the schools all, at least some of them, want our kids to have private email addresses. And in the past, we just had our typical Gmail account and everything went there and we sorted through it. Got assignments, got those things. Now we're getting to the point where, because they want some separate email addresses, we're just trying to figure out what makes the most sense.
1: Mm-hmm.
7: How to do it that makes the most sense. It's not exactly overwhelming, and at the same time, something that we can monitor.
1: Yeah.
7: To some degree, just because you know, my kids aren't adults yet, and
1: you want to take a look. I get that. I understand.
7: Yeah.
1: I understand. What I would do is I would buy a family domain, whatever your family name is, .com. And then you could give each of the kids their own email address at that family domain. A domain costs maybe $10, $15 a year.
7: Okay.
1: And then you could run it through Zoho Mail. That's Zoho, Zoho Mail. It has a free tier for just a family. You know, I'm talking about like, you know, a handful of users. You could also tie it to Google Workspace for about $7 a month. But the whole idea is that you control the email, you control their email address. This is an email address they can have for the rest of their lives. And you get to be the administrator, so you see exactly what's going in and out of that email.
7: It's called Zoho Mail?
1: Yeah, that's Z-O-H-O Mail, Zoho Mail. And so, but you want to register the domain. So, and wherever you register the domain, they will provide you upsells for emails too when you're checking out. I like to be the admin of everything in my life, so that's why I directly went to this. Of course, there are ways you can pay for email, but I think if you're truly looking at a bunch of kids and they need email addresses and you want to see exactly what's going on, again, just register your family address and sign up for Zoho Mail because that's free. And then you're not paying GoDaddy or somebody else for mail for kids that may only get a few notes every other week or every week rather. But it is something that does make a lot of sense if you're in a similar situation. Matt, thank you so much for your call. Still to come, what to do with all the apps that you're not using on your phone. I've got the quick fix here on the Kim Komando Show. 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
1: Okay, I want you to look at your phone right now. Well, if you're driving, don't look. 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They're checking your camera, your contacts, your location. 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
14: This is a Fox News alert. Military action in the Strait. I'm Carmen Roberts. U.S. military officials say American forces struck 2 Iranian launchers on Larak Island today, the first U.S. military action in weeks. And officials say the launchers were preparing to fire rockets with sea mines into the Strait of Hormuz. More flooding is possible in Nepal, and teams are scrambling to find survivors some 4 days after that massive flood struck that country and Tibet, killing at least 800 people and leaving more than 3,000 missing.
15: Nepal's tourism board provided an update saying 289 missing foreign nationals have been rescued, including 2 Americans. But the situation is growing more dire by the day. Heavy rains swelled rivers and lakes upstream. Those rising water levels forced crews to completely stop rescue operations at times. Trying to get teams and supplies into the area is also extremely challenging. Flood warnings were sent to residents' phones telling them to get to higher ground. Crews focused on rescuing hundreds of people possibly trapped inside tunnels at a hydropower project in Nepal.
14: Fox's Stephanie Bennett reporting from London. At least 800 people have been confirmed dead. A flash flood hits the Grand Canyon, forcing dozens to flee. Fox's Roxanne Evans reports.
16: More than 50 people were evacuated after a sudden wall of water swept through the Bright Angel Canyon, damaging and wiping out sections of trails. Bright Angel is a side canyon at the bottom of the Grand Canyon. The sudden flooding left people scrambling for safety after they were caught off guard. Phantom Ranch, a historic lodge, had to be closed. Some visitors and those who had reservations are being told to make other plans.
14: And America is listening to Fox News.
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19: Temperatures being 30 degrees above average.
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26: Tonight, expect a chance of thunderstorms this evening, clearing up to partly cloudy skies later on. The thunderstorms may bring heavy rain, causing potential flooding and strong wind gusts in some areas. The temperature will drop to 52 degrees. Moving into tomorrow, anticipate mostly sunny and pleasant conditions with a high temperature of 76 degrees. As night falls tomorrow, the skies will be partly cloudy with a low of 51 degrees. For Blueberry Broadcasting, I'm AccuWeather meteorologist Jason Caterina.
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3: 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Here is where you'll

0: Yeah. One more edition.
1: Congratulations.
0: Got my wife's due in a couple of months, coming right up.
1: Wonderful.
0: So it's
1: wonderful.
0: Flying by.
1: All right. So you're painting the room yellow. Are we waiting to see what's going to happen?
0: Girl. Yeah. I'll have two girls. Yeah. So two pink rooms.
1: Fantastic. Fantastic. Well, you know, that's the world spinning around, and congratulations to you. Are you, did you already open up another 529 plan?
0: Yeah.
1: Are you gonna wait? You gotta wait till you gotta wait till there's a social security number, correct? Or can you go ahead and open it up? Fantastic.
0: I believe you need to wait, but that's on the list. You got the Trump accounts, you got a few different routes you can go.
1: All right. Well, like you said in the open, there's a few different factors going on right now we want our listeners to be aware of. We are going to discuss inflation, what that means right now today, where are the numbers at, and then a little bit of longevity. But it was a really, really interesting study done by somebody else in the industry, Mass Mutual, lots and lots of assets there. And they looked at pre-retirees and retirees, asking them about how they use advice and what they do. And we'll go a little bit into that as well. And a tool that, once again, record-breaking sales into this tool, 11 quarters in a row, 4.5 years of people going into this tool. I want to continue to ask what's going on there. But let's discuss inflation right now. You know, it was sometimes even a topic during the election cycle, the bigger presidential election cycle. So we're going to bring prices down. And you know, nobody really seems to be talking about, I'm going to use air quotes, which are fantastic on the radio. Nobody's really talking about higher inflation right now, but it really doesn't seem like costs have come down. What am I missing here? You know, we talk a lot about returns and the investments and taxes, but inflation is one of those things we can't control. Is inflation cooling off?
0: Inflation is just always there. I think there's two silent killers with everything. You know, you mentioned, you talk about investment returns, you talk about taxes, which everyone is aware of and everybody talks about. But the two kind of silent killers that can drastically affect a retirement plan are, one, sequence of returns risk, which we've talked about on the show before, and two, inflation. Because you think of it, like, let's say inflation is 3%. If your investments are only getting 3%, they're kind of keeping up with it, but then factor in taxes on top of that, and now you're actually at a loss. So it's always something that we need to factor into all of our plans. It's something we do on a daily basis to make sure that, hey, this is what the historical inflation rate has been. This is what it is recently. How does that affect the overall plan? And then, you know, take a look at a few different scenarios and how do we best address that? Because like I said, it's always there. It's not necessarily that inflation just, you know, goes away. It essentially just kind of slows down. You have times where it's rising very fast. And then other times where it's just kind of like it's there, but it doesn't seem like it's there, but it is.
1: Yeah.
0: Like a dollar today is not worth a dollar tomorrow. Same thing with just, you know, your everyday purchases. You know, stuff is always going up. Rarely do those, you know, costs of goods, groceries, things like that, rarely do those go backwards. So it almost like establishes a new baseline.
1: Kind of, yeah, like ratcheting up or like going up the stairs and then hitting a plateau. It's not like the prices come back down.
0: And then it just kind of becomes the new norm. So it feels like it's not necessarily there. It is, but it's just been so long that it's been at, let's say, this price, and it doesn't, you know, it doesn't feel like, oh, we're used to this by now. That's essentially what happens with it. Unless it's going at an extremely rapid pace. And then that's when the conversation comes back up of, oh, everything is so expensive. Inflation is going crazy. But even when it's not as quickly, you know, increasing like that, it still is always there.
1: You know, you think about a big, huge factor, you know, you try to pay off the house going into retirement, but it's not like your insurance stops, or at least I hope
0: correct.
1: You're still paying taxes on your home over time. So, but you know, people think, well, in retirement, I'm going to have less expenses. Healthcare, huge. Taxes, huge. We've talked about those things. Here's one thing I don't know why it's on my mind this afternoon, this morning, is that automobiles. You know, you're going to be in retirement, let's say 20, 25 years. Even 10 years into retirement,

0: at some point, now you've got a car that's longer in the tooth, probably going to have to replace that. Even if you go moderately at a car that's 2 or 3 years older, you know, you think of all of today's technology. It's like you can't just slip into an affordable used car for a couple of $1,000, a few $1,000.
1: Correct.
0: I mean, today everything's got, you know, apps and things that you have to sign on for. So, you know,
1: which all costs money.
0: Yeah. So when you're accounting for things like that without trying to scare people, where do you build that into the plan?
1: A lot of what I do is we rarely go backwards, if that makes sense. Mm-hmm. So let's say someone comes in and they say, oh, I need X amount of dollars to live off of in retirement. That's like the bottom number that we're going to use. I'm never going to go, even let's say the house is going to be paid off in 3 years. Now we're going to dial back expenses. Rarely do we ever look at that scenario because of what you just talked about. Mm-hmm. Costs are always going up, whether it is, you know, your taxes, property taxes, your insurances, you know, groceries, just everyday expenses, like stuff is always going up. So a lot of the times what we're doing is we're creating what, you know, that income that you need as a, again, kind of a baseline, and then factoring inflation with that, and then also playing with other scenarios where, hey, maybe let's say inflation increases a little quicker than we had thought, and there's actually more money that we do need to survive, putting that number in the plan as well. So it's kind of like a revolving door of playing with different scenarios to factor all of that in. But again, it's rarely going backwards and saying, oh, we're never going to have that. That's gone. I still want to put that in the plan and keep it like that, because worst case scenario, let's say stuff does get out of hand or something comes up, we've already planned for it. It's already there.
0: Mm-hmm. Inflation doesn't affect everybody exactly the same way. You know, of course, our health is all different and everybody has different needs, automobile, home, and everything. So not only do we need to fight inflation, but then you need an individualized plan for you, right?
1: Correct.
0: I mean, you talk to hundreds of families, you probably talk to 1,000 families in just different times and how many different people you've helped. Do you set even a different rate sometimes for different plans that you
1: put? Yeah. Yep, I usually kind of start with, you know, you look back the last 30, 50 years, the average inflation rate is between 2 and 3%. So we typically kind of play with that number and then we'll increase from there or increase our expenses from there. Again, like you mentioned, it is case by case, household to household, on what different factors are going to play into your situation. Mm-hmm. So it's always, again, it is a revolving door. It's always playing with those numbers, adding in different expenses. The tools that we have at our, you know, that we're able to utilize allow for that stuff as well. So we can add in unique circumstances, situations. I can increase that inflation rate to 3, 5, 7% if I wanted to. So it's always playing with all of that.
0: I'm a little worried about listeners out there then going, okay, well, I do have to take into account inflation. Does that mean I take more risk in my accounts? Does that mean I expose myself more to the markets to gain more of those upsides?
1: not necessarily. It is case by case, but it still is important to stay within your risk tolerance, but utilize different buckets of money. You know, I had a couple cases recently in the last couple of weeks. We had a prospect come in. They both come on as clients now. One of them was just flushed in cash. And then the other one was more so just heavily in bonds. Both of them were very conservative investors just in general. But the problem, like with the case with the cash, is it's all in cash. They're essentially losing money without realizing they're losing money. And then with the prospect that was in bonds, average, you know, after I did the analysis, their returns were between 2 and 3%, which is kind of that inflation rate. So again, kind of keeping up with it, but once you factor in taxes, stuff are kind of going backwards. So we looked at everything and what's the best route, and there's no one size fits all, but it's you still staying in that conservative window. Let's say you are, we can utilize a bunch of different buckets. We take some, put it in the market. We take some and leave it in cash, others in bonds, utilizing fixed indexed annuities, MIGAs, CDs, a whole bunch of other things, money market funds, just to kind of keep that risk tolerance that you're in, but still maximize the return that you can within your investments.
0: 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And we've discussed before about longevity and the longevity revolution, living longer. 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
0: Welcome back to Conquering Retirement Radio today with Cameron Graham. Inflation going on at his house, or going from one person they have to subsidize to two. So congratulations there. That's going to be coming up soon. That's going to be fun. I was asking you, are you setting up? So we have to wait for Social Security numbers. I was curious how soon people start actually on the saving for that. Yeah. Hey, you know, compound interest, right? You know, you got to let the markets work
1: for
0: you.
1: Start them young.
0: as soon as you possibly can on that. You're inside the industry, but what's interesting is a lot of people today do their own research. They go on the internet. I've got an interesting study that we came across here from Mass Mutual, very, very large organization. And they were polling retirees and pre-retirees as well. I think it was people over the age of 55, a couple of thousand of them, and asking folks, who do you get your advice from? How do you implement it? This is what was interesting to me, is that 82% of Americans believe that working with a financial advisor can help them achieve their financial goals. Over 80% said that professional advice is even more valuable today because today's financial world is so complex. Yet, Cameron, maybe this tracks for you. Only 34% of the respondents said they actually work with a financial advisor. Where's the other 50% at? Why do you think?
1: Yep, it's a good question. I mean, it's in comparison to, you know, we all know that health and fitness is very important to our life. But not all of us go to the gym. It's the same thing. Training
0: or use a trainer.
1: Using a trainer, can probably get you more in shape than maybe what you can do on your own. Just you have somebody in your corner kind of pushing you. But I would say that number is even less than 34% of people use a trainer. So it's the same. It's one and the same with that. I think there's a lot of, there's a bunch of different answers to that question. One is that first step can be a little scary for some people, just not knowing, the right questions to ask, how to go about it, unsure if they're doing the right thing and are kind of, let's say scared to ask those questions, or scared that they, the advisor is going to go up and down them and telling them they're doing the wrong thing. That's a
0: very interesting perspective. We've heard things like that before, even sometimes the end of live events, like, I'm probably going to schedule a time. I'm so embarrassed for you to see what I didn't know and what I didn't do. It's like the financial doctor. What do you laugh at people's statements, Cameron, when they come in?
1: No, never. It's I always say there is not a wrong thing that you can bring to the meeting, as far as what you're bringing in, and there is not a wrong question to ask. That's exactly why we're here. That's exactly why the meeting is set up, is to take kind of a big look, big picture look at what's going on. And then from there, kind of formulating a plan on, hey, this, you're doing great in this area. Here's another, you know, here's a recommendation that I would go. We're essentially like, I'm a sports guy. I relate a lot of stuff to sports. We are essentially the quarterback in all of this. There are 80,000 different

0: from plays you can run to get to the end zone. We are here to figure out for your situation, your circumstance, what is going on, what is the best route to go. There's all different types of routes that you can go to get yourself to the right spot. We're kind of that middle ground person that is there to say, hey, this is what you are doing. I would keep doing this. Maybe I would add in this. Hey, let's go this route instead. It's a little bit easier, less, you know, less complicated. It's going to get you to where you want to get to faster. There's no judgment with anything that we ever do with any client. But I do think that can be some of the pullback.
1: And again, sometimes too really many choices.
0: Knowing where to start. Too much information out there.
1: The overwhelm indecision going, well, wait, well, yep. What about this? Well, then what about the insurance? And what about the, forget about it. I'd rather put it down for a little bit.
0: Yep. No, exactly. Exactly that. There's so much information out there that also too much information can make everything sound easy at times. So, you know, I think a lot of people are like, I'll just try this myself, which is fine. But there are, you know, maybe some other areas that we can help in, because also a financial advisor is an extremely broad term. So you have some advisors that they are more just portfolio managers and just kind of managing the portfolio, and not talking about other things that are involved with the whole financial plan. That's really what would be the difference between, you know, what we do. We pretty much help with just about everything related with finances in your world, retirement, getting to retirement, all of that, budgets, cash flow projections, Social Security, health insurance, taxes, legal and estate planning. Legal and estate planning is a big one that a lot of people don't think about, kind of gets put on the back burner, and you wouldn't necessarily think, why would I talk about legal and estate planning with my financial advisor? It's because it's a huge part of the actual planning process. And that is exactly what we do.
1: And this isn't us just talking in theory. From this study that we're talking about from pre-retirees and retirees, 62% of folks admitted that they avoided making financial decisions because they felt anxious or overwhelmed. So what we were just talking about, if this tracks for you, we totally understand too many decisions. But honestly, organizing these things, I get this. I always goes back to this analogy. Ever try to clean out your garage? I don't know if you're an organized garage person.
0: Yep, I am.
1: Okay. All right.
0: Try to be.
1: Well, you know, for a lot of my life, here's my analogy. I'll go back to my dad's house. And my dad, who runs a business and runs a lot of things and is the guy there who's up early in the morning taking care of whatever the problem is for the family, his garage is a disaster. It drives me bonkers. I'm like, why? I helped him clean up one side of the garage. I found 8 tape measures. I'm like, Dad, you're not in, because what he does is he'll go down to the hardware store, which I think is his favorite store in the world.
0: Yep, can't find it, so he buys a new one.
1: I'm like, Dad, they're all over the place, man. So, but when you get overwhelmed, you might not make the decision. You just say, but once you get that thing organized, I don't know, I certainly feel better. I know where my stuff, it's like I can go in the house and I feel better because I'm just I know that I can find that thing the next time that I need it. And you can kind of help them organize the garage, right?
0: Yeah, exactly. That's I'm glad you brought that up, because that's a huge, I would say, one of the biggest compliments that we receive on a daily basis is, hey, you know, I came in, I wasn't sure what was going on. I didn't know the right questions asked. I'm unsure if I was doing it the right way. I had an idea that I was doing things the right way. But I wasn't sure if there was any other areas that we were missing, or there's just a lot going on. There's a lot to it. And now that we have met with you, we've worked with you, we've talked about all this different stuff, you know, we feel so much more comfortable with the next 5, 10, 15, 20 years, that we're going to be okay and that we're on the right track. And that is the biggest and most rewarding part of the job, in what we do for people, is kind of help get the garage clean. I like that analogy.
1: Yeah. Oh, my dad. Come on, man. Yeah. So many things. He does great. Like, by the way, and his ribs on the grill. I mean, I've got tons of compliments for him, but it's just the garage. It just kills me. But here's the thing. And some people will say, look, I'll get around to it. I'll get around to, or I'll do it, or I'm looking into it. Here's the thing.
0: Yep.
1: The vast majority of the people also from the study said that they sought out financial advice from social media, online forms, somebody from work, or now today, AI. How direct or precise is the advice when you're getting it from the internet.

0: that and just, you know, searching on your own.
1: Yeah, there's just so much information.
0: Yeah.
1: And the problem with that is a lot of it is general information, but then you're having so much general information being thrown at you. And it's like, you know, you're trying to listen to all these different voices, and then that general information becomes even not general anymore. It becomes confusing.
0: Mm-hmm.
1: So that's, again, that's kind of the separator. And what we do is putting that emphasis on your plan and not the next person that walks in or the person after them or clients that we already have established. It's coming up with plans specifically for you. You know, there is general information and general thought processes in everything, but there's also a whole bunch of nuances that are strictly for you and your plan. And that would be the difference between, you know, just getting stuff on the web or from a family member, things like that, because something that might work for them may not work for you and may not make sense at all for you. Mm-hmm. And that's a big piece of where we come in as well.
0: Even from something as, I don't want to say simple, as well-known as your income plan.
1: Mm-hmm.
0: Different families can come in. They'll have different statements.
1: Mm-hmm.
0: A 401k here, a savings from here, a gift or a retirement account from parents or grandparents and so forth. And now you've got, again, all of these statements. How do you put that together, mm-hmm. kind of as your junk drawer garage of stuff, and create an income plan? It's not the same for everyone. You can look for advice on the internet, but the numbers and the inputs are going to be different depending on your taxes and how much you have, right?
1: Correct. Taxes, what you have, what you're looking to accomplish, lifestyle that you're living, what you're looking to do with the next 5, 10, 15, 20 years. You know, we just talked about inflation and just, you know, even just people living longer.
0: Mm-hmm.
1: So that's even more of an importance to have a specific plan for you and what you're looking to do to live that longer lifestyle that you have. So it's a little bit of everything, and it truly is unique to you.
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0: This is Conquering Retirement Radio, the financial hour here dedicated to you and trying to make sure that you can be and stay retired, literally to help you conquer your retirement. 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We were just going through a study there from Mass Mutual. They're a large organization. They talked to a few thousand different pre-retirees and retirees, asking where they got their advice from. And of course, you know, online and friends and, you know, the neighbor over the fence post, right? That's where we get a lot of our advice. But with the online advice, interesting to

0: statistic that stuck out to me there was 36% of people who said they made an important financial decision based on social media, later regretted it. Hard to believe. Hard to believe. Hard to believe that you got some advice from Instagram and that it came to bite you in the ankles afterwards. When we take advice, I mean, that's the whole point of that new word clickbait, right? You know, whether it's, oh, are you getting these returns, or, oh, is your retirement based on one tool or one, oh, here's the solution for my retirement.
1: Yeah, I think that's a big problem right now is, like you said, everything's so flashy and clickbaity and, oh, this is what I'm doing. And there's a lot of comparison that goes into it too. And the problem is with all these attention grabbing ideas and things like that is a lot of them are not real or overinflated. I would say it's an over exaggeration of maybe what they're doing and how, you know, the steps that actually they took to get to where they're at. And it's not specifically for you. Even just the general information that we talked about. You know, you plug something into, let's say, ChatGPT or AI, you get this response back. But unless you're asking the right questions to that for your specific scenario, then it may not be right for you, if that makes sense. And that's kind of the separator. And I think that's where a lot of the regrets come from, is just taking the general advice and saying, oh, I'm going to do that. That's going to work for me. And the study shows that a lot of the times it's not.
0: Tell me if you agree with this. I think the financial services industry is going through what the doctor industry did about 15 years ago. Yep. How many times did you go into your doc and go, well, I read this on WebMD and I think I need this and I think this is what's wrong. And I did it myself one time where I printed stuff out and I could see the glaze come over my doctor's face. Just like his half eyelids staring down at me like, all right, I need to hear this person through. And then I go, look, dummy, I do this. Now, you're not saying this, but I'm sure you get that all the time now. So, well, I saw this online, or I heard this, or I, you know, I saw this thing over here. And you're like, okay, you know, and that might have worked for that person, but I need to verify facts and information. You're like a financial doctor, right? I mean, that's you have to.
1: Yeah, financial doctor is a good analogy, a good comparison for what we do. Because, you know, a lot of the times, boring is the best way to go about it. You know, nice, simple things that are complex, but we can kind of break it down and simplify them for you and show you the best route to go. Instead of being thrown about all these new, let's say, flashy ideas and unrealistic returns, I'll say, and get rich quick ideas and all this. And most of the time, those do not work out. And again, that's where we come in and kind of keep things simple and find out the best route for you and what your situation is.
0: Another thing from this study is that a lot of respondents said that one of the number one things they want from a financial advisor is transparency, which I thought that was kind of an interesting word to come out from this study, followed very, very closely by someone who wants to understand their personal situation. This goes back to what I was saying before, that over 80% of respondents in the study said that they realize working with a financial advisor can better their situation, but only 30-some percent actually use one. It's like they know that they want somebody. So I wonder, is the disconnect coming from asking for the help, or is the disconnect coming from people not sharing literally what they do in the industry? You were alluding to it before.
1: I think it's a little bit of both. You know, my old boss had a saying, he said it all the time, and it's kind of stuck with me back since I was in high school. And it was basically, you don't know what you don't know. And I've carried that with me my whole life because it's true. You don't know what you don't know. And let's go to, let's say, you know, financial advisor, not necessarily coming out and saying exactly what they do. Financial advisor is a very broad term. Most don't understand exactly what a true financial advisor does. You think a financial advisor, and a lot of the times it's, oh, he's just investing my money. He's just managing the portfolio and that's all he's doing. That is true for some advisors. That's not true for most. Also, like a regular just insurance agent can call themselves a financial advisor, and they may just be selling term life insurance or whole life insurance. So it's an extremely vague, broad term, and I think that's where some of the disconnect does come into play too, is people don't know that. the biggest difference is the financial advisor that we are, comprehensive financial advisors, we help with everything. So we're talking about, you know, we're managing the portfolio. That's obviously a huge part of what we're doing. But we're talking about and helping you with every aspect of your life when it comes to your budget, how your cash flow projects, factoring inflation, factoring in different scenarios, expenses, retirement dates, unique mm-hmm. circumstances that you might have, kind of building that into the plan. Talking about the different insurances that you have. Do you need a supplemental plan to get you to 65? How do we help once Medicare comes? Social Security, you're
0: throwing legal estate in the kitchen sink here.
1: Everything. When I say we are comprehensive financial planners, I truly mean that. We help with just about everything that you can think of in this you know area of your life. And I think that's a you know needs to be more well known, I guess, because it is, you know, sometimes I tell someone I'm a financial advisor and they just think I'm managing the portfolio. Mm-hmm. And that's not necessarily the case.
0: And it's interesting because today, especially from this report we were reading from MassMutual, over 82% of respondents, and this could be you out there, one of our listeners, saying that they would like to work with a financial advisor who is supported by a team of specialists, including investments, insurance, estate planning professionals. This is from independent research. This isn't just you saying it. I mean, and I totally get this. The last thing I want to do when I do finally start trying to clean out my financial garage is I have to go to several different garages to get it done. I want to just do mine. I won't have to go across the street to the neighbors and somebody else's. It's like, I'd like to really get this all done in one spot. Mm-hmm. And I think seems to be the huge disconnect, because if you go into, this is no offense, we're not punching down, but if you go to an insurance office, if you go in that door underneath that shingle, they're going to say that they can help you with this, this, and this. And so it's confusing for the public to know Correct. Who does what.
1: Correct. Even the strictly just the portfolio manager, that's where some of that disconnect comes into play too. Because mm-hmm. I don't know how many times I've had someone come in and they've worked with an advisor for a long time. And come to find out they were pretty much strictly just managing the account. I don't know how many times I've had someone come in and within the first two meetings they have told me, you have covered more than I have ever talked about with my advisor in the last 10, 15 years. You've answered more questions, been able to give me more insight on all of this than I have gotten, like I said, in the last 10 years. And I think that is where the major disconnect comes, is because not every advisor, quote unquote, operates in the same way. And again, you don't know that until you know that. Mm-hmm. So that's a big part of it.
0: Yeah. If you, as a listener, would like to find out what the difference is, you can call the phone number. Now, here's the thing. You may have had a financial representative or somebody who's been in the space. You've known them for several years. You get your returns. And I understand comfort is one thing, but ask yourself, what are you getting? Are they answering your questions? Or does it feel like going into one of those doctor's offices and you're kind of being brushed through quickly? Are they comprehensive? Are they asking you to see your tax returns? So saying, you know, how are we doing with all of our health selections? Do we want to review it? And going through the Social Security, it should be comprehensive. It's a lot different as we're preparing for retirement. And that's why the radio program is called Conquering Retirement. Our team of advisors is all across the state of Maine. 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I'm going to give you the phone number here. If you would like to get a second opinion of what you're doing, we'll tell you exactly how you can schedule a time. 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You can schedule a time there, and you can find out more about everybody. You can see a picture of Cameron there and all of the team. So you can see who you're talking to. And schedule a time. We also have information about live events. We're constantly doing them. So all around the state. So if you want to find one that's close to you, we have, what is it now? Is it five different offices all around the state of Maine?
1: Yeah, five or six different. We have a few other ones where we can meet people halfway as mm-hmm. well mm-hmm. for, yeah. you know, yeah. not necessarily a set destination, but yeah. We've got a pile of different offices throughout the whole state.
0: And through that pile of offices, we want you to know when you reach out to this phone number, we can help you schedule a time. We can do it over the phone if you want to. I think a lot of folks prefer to do stuff like this in person, certainly the first time, but let us know.

0: email, call the phone number, schedule your time. And by the way, when you schedule that time, you are not saying that you want us to become your financial advisors. And we're not saying by scheduling that appointment that you will become one of our family. We just want to see if we can improve your situation. We want to see if there's any missing gaps in there. And if we can improve your situation, we'll let you know what those solutions might be. And if you're doing great, we'll let you know that as well and say, let us know if you ever have any questions. 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
0: Thank you for joining us. This is Conquering Retirement Radio. Cameron Graham, financial advisor, on the microphone with us here today. He's going to say that I sound like a broken record. I want to make sure that you guys know this is not a repeat program. I'm going to say it again. Every single, I look at the numbers from LIMRA, which is another independent reporting agency, and they're on the insurance side of things. And they look at the amount of sales, and we're now in 11 straight quarters of more than $100 billion in sales. We're at 4.5 years of record-breaking sales into annuities. More annuity. Here I am with annuities again, Cameron. And no, this is not a show from last year or the year before. It keeps happening over and over again. I think the new first half record of this year, $231 billion have gone into annuities. Cameron, what's going on? Why? Why is this still happening?
2: Yeah, no, I think there's a few different reasons. One is, you know, when you talk about, you know, fixed indexed annuities, something that can't have any, you know, downside risk, but partake in upside returns, just with a lot of uncertainty that's going on just in the world right now. Interest rates, wars, inflation, anything else that you can think of, midterms, all of that. There is a lot of uncertainty just in the general world and the general market, and these can be a route to offset that. Also, just you mentioned a rising interest rate environment. Since 2022, a lot of these new companies have better interest rate offerings that you can be now into. Let's say you have an older policy from 2017, 2018, 2019, 2020. Now that interest rates have been higher since then, a lot of these companies are offering new attractive rates for either, let's say it's an income, advantage on an annuity. Those income rates are higher. So maybe you were getting, let's say, $1,200 a month, but now because of the rates that this company can offer, maybe they can offer you $1,500 or $1,600. And I don't think anybody's turning down free money just by switching to another company. Same thing on the more growth-oriented ones. Those interest rates are much higher. You know, I've seen a lot of older contracts that are, you know, their rates on the S&P are 2, 3, 4%. Now you can get some that are 6, 7, 8, 9. I've seen them as high as 10% potential on the S&P 500. The other aspect too is just the uncertainty of one, Social Security and how long it's going to be there, coupled with not many people having pensions. It's kind of uncommon for someone to have that now. And just life expectancy in general. People are living longer than they ever have. And a lot of the times these annuities are a way to create a guaranteed source of lifetime income for you. So it creates kind of that pension feel for someone. And if that's what they need, and then that's going to help them get there. They know they're not going to run out of money, and that's exactly what that is there for. A lot of these are just tools and kind of the tool belt, and they may or may not make sense for everyone. But you know, the numbers show that it can be a great tool for a lot of people.
3: All right, I'm gonna hold your feet to the fire here.
2: Yep.
3: Pro or con? Yes or no? Yay or nay? You're a financial advisor. The team here of Northern Alliance are financial advisors. Are you for or against them? Or I mean, I'm.
2: They can be a four-letter word if you depending on who you talk to. We utilize them. Again, I said it's a tool in the tool belt. It's not everybody needs an annuity. This is the best way to go. Does it make sense for you? Are you, do you want to help offset some risk? Do you want to create a guaranteed source of income? Do we maybe have a discrepancy in what we need every single month versus the other income streams that you have coming in? Is there a way to offset that or improve that? So we are for annuities. We utilize them for a lot of our clients. A lot of our other clients don't utilize them. They want to be more in the market or through some different avenues. So it really just depends on you and your situation, what you're looking for, and if it makes sense for you.
3: Okay. I think one of the big numbers here, because not all of annuities are the same. Mm-hmm. And I appreciate you as a financial advisor saying, maybe some people might use them. You might use them in some mix of what you're doing, especially for consistent and guaranteed income, just like your Social Security, which I actually want to talk about guaranteed and worries right now. There's worries about Social Security down the road. Mm-hmm. But I'm assuming you use some of the largest and best rated organizations, right? You don't use, as they would say in the industry, junk bonds. I don't think you'd be chasing after high rates.
2: Correct. And we're not stuck to just any one company. We utilize the, A-rated and above companies with all the stuff that we use if we ever go this route for somebody.
3: But where I was going with it is, so not only organizations, so you're going to use the best rated ones, and you can use different ones. You are not tied to anybody, so you're not pitching something. You're not going, oh, this is the best one because somebody's going to kick us back something. Correct. But then there's different types, just like there's different vehicles. You can get in a four-door sedan, you can get in a Jeep, you can get in a minivan, you can get in a motorcycle. I mean, there's things that are safe and appropriate, and you got to try to match it up. One of the big numbers was fixed rate deferred annuities. I think from all the words in there, I pretty much understand that. Fixed rate and then deferred. So you put money in there, you let it grow for a fixed amount. A lot of money went into there. Is this similar to a tool that you might use, the fixed rate in deferred? Or do you look, or do you more of a preference on some of like the indexed, the ones that are based on indexes? Or is that kind of up to the person?
2: It's kind of case by case and what they're looking for. You have some that can generate like immediate income. So someone that maybe is retiring, let's say next month. I had a client last week. She's retiring next month. And one of the most safest ways, kind of worry-free way to do that was to move into an income-oriented annuity that was going to generate an immediate income source for her the second that she retires. And it happened to be very, very soon. The other ones that are more deferred or kind of compound over time, those usually increase. So with those ones, let's say you're a few years out from retirement or even just when you would think about turning the income on, you can take advantage of, let's say, the index that it's correlated to. That's going to get you a little bit, maybe guaranteed growth or potential growth if you're going the indexed route. And then it also has that feature to turn on income that kind of increases every single year too, the longer that you wait. And then you have the other ones that strictly don't have that income at all. And they're just, let's say, indexed to the S&P 500. With the cap rates I mentioned, they're pushing now between 7 to 10% with some companies. That's more of someone that is like, hey, I don't want all my money in the stock market. I have enough money to get me by month to month or just based on a 3 or 4% withdrawal rate. But I do want a piece of my pie that is not going to go backwards. I want that kind of sleep well at night piece that still can get a competitive rate of return, but there's no downside. That's when we would go more of the growth route with kind of the index link. Or even someone who is maybe they're playing the CD game or the money market game. with a lot of these fixed rates, call them MIGA, I call them CDs on steroids, because essentially they're for a longer term, usually 3, 5, 7 year contracts, but they're a higher rate. And those right now are pushing 5 to 6%, which is much higher than what, you know, the bank or the CD is going to give you. Which route you want to go really depends on what you're looking for and how it actually plays into your plan, which is something we're going to look through and kind of talk through on what is the best route to go. And maybe it's a combination of a few different ones, but that's a conversation that we definitely have.
3: For our listeners out here, where my brain was starting to go with this is that, so like, let's say with a fixed rate deferred, this is kind of the whole point of a conversation, if you've listened to our program before, of something that is called the in-service rollover. So we've kind of backed into this conversation. We've talked about how do you protect your investments? How do you protect your 401k? How do you protect your retirement account a few years before you get there while still having growth? This is one of the possibilities and reasons of doing an in-service rollover. So you're getting a fixed rate. Eventually, you're going to turn it into income, and you're protecting it before the ups and downs of the market. Now, we're not naysayers. We're not negative Nellies in saying that the market is going to drop, but you don't know when another 2008 is going to happen, do you? If you got that crystal ball, please let me know, because I want to make my bets now.
2: I'll take it too.
3: Because you don't know when things are going to happen, but this could be like, hey, let's take this. You know what? We've got $600,000 in my 401k. Let's take half of it. Let's roll it out carefully, properly, and make sure that you can do this with your plan. And let's set this at a fixed rate. And you know what? Because you can continue to let the other stuff grow. Am I in the right ballpark here? Is this?
2: Yeah. No. Absolutely. 100%. Kind of create a source of income off of some of the assets that's going to continue to rise until you actually need it. And then let that other piece of your assets continue to grow in the market and take advantage of higher returns. The neat thing about that is your risk is essentially cut in half now, because let's say on a 0 to 100, you come back at, I don't know, a 70. And then we slice half the money off and we go to some sort of an annuity income, growth, whatever the case is, but we keep the same risk tolerance within the market. We've essentially cut that 70 number in half down to 35. We moved half of your assets over to something that is not correlated to market risk at all. So in theory, we could actually maybe increase our risk on the market side, because we now have that piece that has no risk, or we keep it there, still get a pretty solid return and half the risk involved, which is most of the time half the stress, half the uncertainty that people tend to worry about.
3: What are the ways to protect yourself before going into retirement, a few years beforehand, if you have no idea what the markets are going to do? And anybody who tells you that they do, they really don't. If you'd like to protect your assets, call the phone number right now. Let us do your complete risk review. It's one of the great things that you can do, is to try to make sure that your assets aren't too overexposed to the market. Imagine being somebody in 2006 or 7, the beginning of 2008, who wanted to retire that year or the next year, and then watching the markets go down. You don't want to leave your investments completely overexposed. So putting it into tools that can have growth for you while not going down if the markets do is a great way to protect yourself. If you'd like to see what that looks like for you at no cost to you, call the phone number, 833-856-1384. 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We'll be back next week.
4: 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Comments regarding a particular client's experiences and outcomes may or may not be the same as another client's experience and could differ substantially, and is not an indication that any client or prospective client will experience the same or a higher level of future success or performance. This is not endorsed or affiliated with the Social Security Administration or any U.S. government agency.
5: 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The views, statements, and opinions expressed herein are those of the individual speakers and not necessarily those of Foundations and its affiliates. The information contained herein does not constitute an offer to sell any securities or represent an express or implied opinion or endorsement of any specific investment opportunity, offering, or issuer. Any discussion of performance or returns is not indicative of future results. Any discussions of specific strategies are for informational purposes only and have been provided to help determine whether they may be appropriate for your specific situation. If applicable, the primary goal is converting retirement assets into a Roth IRA is to reduce the future tax liability on the distributions you take in retirement or on the distributions of your beneficiaries. Each individual investor's situation is different, and any ideas provided may not be appropriate for your particular circumstances. Comments regarding a particular client's experience may or may not be the same as another client's experience and is not an indication that any client or prospective client will experience the same or a higher level of future success or performance. Foundations only transact business in those jurisdictions where it's properly registered or is excluded or exempted from registration requirements. Registration as an investment advisor is not an endorsement of the firm by securities regulators and does not mean the advisor has achieved a specific level of skill or ability. Nothing herein constitutes a recommendation that any security, portfolio, or securities or investment strategy is suitable for any specific person. No legal or tax advice is provided. 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
8: New U.S. attacks on Iran. I'm Jack Callahan, Fox News. American forces have conducted military strikes on Iranian rocket launchers aimed at the Strait of Hormuz, as Fox's Gernal Scott reports.
9: U.S. Central Command confirmed the strike, reporting Islamic Revolutionary Guard forces were seen getting ready to launch sea mine-equipped rockets into the strait. This comes days following CENTCOM saying it had cleared mines from the waters of the Strait of Hormuz. It's part of the stated commitment of the U.S. military, quote, to protect the free flow of commerce through the strait. The Iranian Revolutionary Guard reacted on state-run television, referring to the martyrdom and injury of its fighters, and that the act will bring, in its words, punishment of the aggressor. Gernal Scott, Fox News.
8: Venezuela agreeing to provide the U.S. with up to 65 billion barrels of oil, which both sides call an historic deal. Fox's Alex Hogan reports from the White House.
10: The acting president of Venezuela, Delcy Rodriguez, said that this is a first step toward economic recovery. She went on to explain that Venezuela will contribute the oil and industry, and the U.S. will contribute the capital and technology to develop it further. President Trump today on Truth Social said the oil will fill up the strategic national reserves. It's unclear how quickly this deal could provide oil for the reserves, which have dropped to a more than 40-year low. Secretary of State Marco Rubio writing a part for the Venezuelan people, this deal will bring nearly $100 billion in private investment support, thousands of high-paying jobs, and drive the reconstruction of Venezuela's economy.
8: Venezuela's acting president insists her country will remain sovereign over its own oil. At least 8 people have died, 18 others missing after a ferry bound for Turkey capsized off North Cyprus today. 270 passengers and crew on board. 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
16: Tonight, expect a chance of thunderstorms this evening, clearing up to partly cloudy skies later on. The thunderstorms may bring heavy rain, causing potential flooding and strong wind gusts in some areas. The temperature will drop to 52 degrees. Moving into tomorrow, anticipate mostly sunny and pleasant conditions with a high temperature of 76 degrees. As night falls tomorrow, the skies will be partly cloudy with a low of 51 degrees. For Blueberry Broadcasting, I'm AccuWeather meteorologist Jason Caterina.
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2: and what's V-O-M. Clearly not the state of education in America right now.
17: We're worried about names of schools, bathrooms, locker room access. 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
2: Rahm Emanuel, the former mayor of Chicago and potential 2028 contender, calls for education reforms. We talk with him about what's wrong with the nation's classrooms and what we need to do to fix them. And with just weeks to the midterms, his thoughts on the ideological and generational tug of war inside the Democratic Party. Then she oversaw the rollout of the No Child Left Behind Act, one of the most sweeping federal education reforms in modern U.S. history.
18: Today begins a new era, a new time in public education in our country.
2: Former Education Secretary Margaret Spellings joins us as we look back at lessons learned and where we go from here. Plus,
19: I really want kids off their screens, just having the opportunity to be kids again.
2: And from what LA schools are doing about the debate over limits on screen time for today's students, to how Congress hopes to intervene in the name, image, and likeness debates in the NCAA. Then we go deep into the heartland to Logan, Kansas.
20: Everything that the elderly are doing and everything that these kids, they're learning from each other both ways.
2: A small community with big ideas about what we can all learn from each other.
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2: All right now on our Fox News Sunday special, The States of Education. Hello from Fox News in Washington. This hour, an in-depth look at America's education system from kindergarten to college. But first, a look at some of today's top stories.

0: intelligence. In a moment, we'll bring in former Chicago Mayor Rahm Emanuel, who dealt with many of these issues in America's third largest city. But first, Alex Hogan is at the White House, where President Trump is spending the weekend after hitting the midterm campaign trail in Texas. Alex.
1: Good morning, Shannon. So President Trump is back here at the White House after traveling to Texas, where he visited the Johnson Space Center, where he visited and met with astronauts in person. He also spoke with astronauts on the phone aboard the space station. While he was there in the Lone Star State, President Trump also threw his political weight behind Republican Senate nominee Ken Paxton, who faces Democrat James Tallarico. Trump also backing Republican Governor Greg Abbott, who seeks his fourth term. He's running against Democrat Gina Hinojosa. In the weeks leading up to the midterms, Republicans face heightened pressure over foreign policy decisions, creating economic concerns here at home. The U.S.-Canada trade war threatening to hike up prices for American businesses. Canada preparing retaliatory tariffs on roughly $20 billion worth of U.S. goods starting September 8th after President Trump and the administration imposed a new 50% tariff on roughly $20 billion worth of Canadian products. And 6 months into the war with Iran, oil and gas prices remain elevated. The current national average of a gallon of gas is $4.08, when a year ago it was $3.20, according to AAA. Trump announcing that the U.S. and Venezuela reached a major oil agreement, one that he says would give the U.S. interests majority control in more than 65 billion barrels of Venezuela's proven oil reserves. And Secretary of State Marco Rubio writing on part, for the Venezuelan people, this deal will bring nearly $100 billion in private investment support, thousands of high-paying jobs, and drive reconstruction of Venezuela's economy. Trump is also expected to meet oil refiners and fuel retailers in the U.S. in this upcoming week as he tries to continue to bring down those gas prices. Shannon.
0: All right, Alex Hogan reporting for the White House. Thank you very much, Alex. Joining us now, former Chicago Mayor, Obama White House Chief of Staff, and Ambassador to Japan, Rahm Emanuel. Welcome to Fox News Sunday.
2: Thanks, Janet. Thank you. And I want to thank you for doing a special on education. I really appreciate that.
0: Well, listen, we are glad you're joining us because you've been a big voice on this. You have talked about the fact that there's a lot of work to be done, that the parties have both failed students. You've said that there's a lot of culture war stuff going on in schools, but instead of talking all of the time about pronouns for kids, we need to make sure that they understand what pronouns are. How do we refocus the conversation?
2: Yeah. Well, one is, and I said it before, don't worry about one child's pronoun. It's important. But worry about the fact that the other classmates do not know what a pronoun is. And enough about bathroom access. Let's talk and focus about classroom excellence. And Democrats have lost the focus, and Republicans have. And our kids are showing the failure for this. 50% of our kids cannot read at grade level. This is a disaster. This wouldn't be unacceptable if we read a report like this about any other country. Now, one, unlike 30 years ago, we weren't sure what to do, and President Obama, President Bush, and President Clinton kind of groped towards reforms that actually improved reading and math scores. Mississippi's miracle, or known in Mississippi as the Mississippi Marathon, and a month from now, I'm going to Louisiana, who's the only state whose math and reading scores are both up pre-COVID. Return the elementary years to the fundamentals. On phonics, on reading, the science of reading, not the art of reading. That's a waste. The second thing is on the part of what Louisiana and Mississippi both show is that teacher training, constant training and focus, and the curriculum development stay disciplined. The second thing is on the high school years. If the elementary years are about returning to the fundamentals, high school fundamental reform. Couple things we did in Chicago, Dr. Janice Jackson and I. One, to get your high school diploma, you must produce a letter of acceptance from a college, a community college, a branch of the armed forces, or a vocational school. Every child will have a plan for the future, not just Shannon, yours, and my kids. Every child. And we got 98% compliance. Second, make sure that every child graduates high school with college credits already under their belt. And third, we were the first city that if you got a B average, we made community college free. That turned the high school years from a diploma focus to college and career preparation and focus. And our graduation rate went from 56% to 84% when I walked out. So fundamental return to the fundamentals, fundamental reform. And we know what to do. The adults have to show up and show the will to give our kids a future they're worthy of. And it starts, as I say all the time, kids drop out of college in third grade. If you're not reading in third grade, the highest course today in freshman year in college is remedial reading. That is pathetic. Wake up.
0: Yeah, and my mom was a teacher for 40 plus years in the classroom, and we know those folks work really hard. They're not doing it to get rich. I mean, for them, it really is kind of

0: a labor of love, our educators out there. And I know that a lot of what you worked on in Chicago, you butted heads with the union there. There are folks like Randy Weingarten who are not really excited about some of the things that you were proposing. What did you learn from those battles, and what should the role of a teachers union be today?
1: Yeah, but so let me say a couple things on that. I made my own mistakes. I own them. I learned a lot in this process. But in the end of the day, when I ran first, Chicago had the shortest school day and the shortest school year in the United States of America. The shortest. So we lengthened the day by an hour and 15 minutes. We made kindergarten full day and universal throughout the city, not just in some parts. And we made pre-K for the first time universal full day for every child. We added 4 years to the time of a child. And the second thing is, while you are right about, I believe not just in kind of account, I believe in accountability, but throughout the system, to the parents, to the teachers, to the principal, and to the city as a whole in the school system. Hold everybody accountable, not just one person. The second rule on this that I think is very, very important is that the basic premise that you have to kind of draw on is that 20% of a child's life is in the classroom. 80% out. You want the 20% to succeed? Invest in the 80%. We dramatically expanded after school programs. We dramatically expanded our summer jobs program. We had the largest mentoring program in the United States of America called Becoming a Man. I would have taken it to first grade rather than starting in seventh grade. We had a teacher in every library for free tutoring across the city of Chicago. Not just if my child was struggling with math or with history. They had the ability to access both myself and my wife, Amy. But other children don't have that. So we had a teacher in every library, so every child got a tutor. Everybody had a mentor program and an ability to actually see the future for themselves and again, believe in themselves and hold ourselves accountable for the results and not be scared of results, et cetera. Now, I said at one time with Karen Lewis, who was the president of the teachers union, our first kind of effort, I said, Karen, we got 83% of our kids are in poverty. We have the shortest school day. I'm trying to lengthen the day. Give every child kindergarten. What are we fighting about? This is crazy. We have other battles to worry about. And I want to be honest. I made my mistakes. I own them. But today you have a school system, Shannon, where Democrats walked away from accountability, Republicans are walking away from public school, and our children are failing. 50% of our kids cannot read at grade level. Now, Mississippi has a roadmap. You got to be disciplined. And you got to remember one thing. If you want early, quick results, and you're going to have Secretary Spelling on here, who's did a great job. Don't go into education reform. This is a marathon that's going to be the ultra marathon. And you got to constantly revise and plan. But we know some basics about teacher training, curriculum, accountability, stay focused, and make sure that you do no child a favor going from third grade to fourth grade if they can't read. You just don't. You're not helping a child. And allowing them, like in Chicago, I can say this, and across the country this exists. Which is, we have kids graduating high school are missing 18% of the school year. Mm-hmm. Come on.
0: Yeah, absenteeism is among the, I mean, many, many problems out there that I know that you say that's a scourge. We've got to work on that.
1: You can't.
0: I think it's,
1: yes.
0: And I do think it's
1: refreshing.
0: But
1: also remember one thing,
0: yes.
1: If I can say one thing. Mm-hmm. There are three doors a child walks through that will determine their future. The front door of the home, mm-hmm. the front door of the school, and the front door of the place of worship. And if one of those three doors is closed, a child's trajectory will be affected. Let us make sure all three doors are aligned, the value of an education, a good education, and the moral development of a child. If we do that, every child will succeed in their future.
0: Yeah, and folks can agree on those goals. They may disagree on how to get there, but we're going to continue our conversation on education.
1: Also
0: this, when we come back, we're going to also talk about the Democrats, their midterm philosophy, the chances, the growing rift between establishments and progressives. And we're also going to take a trip into rural America. You're going to like this. Seniors and young students are coming together to forge a whole new way to think about learning. Do you work on science projects?
2: Yeah, we did. Do you remember the plants that you grew?
3: Uh-huh.
2: And the chickens?
3: That reminds me of first grade chicks.
2: Yeah,

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6: Jay Tarmo says this is all going to implode at the general election.
7: Yeah, as opposed to previous neoliberal Democratic candidacies that have been spectacular successes so far. You know, Hillary Rodham Clinton in 2016 and Kamala Harris in 2024. I think these guys have failed so publicly and so spectacularly that it has caused people to seek out alternatives.
8: That's streamer Hassan Piker, who says the Democratic Party has failed Americans and that he and other self-described socialists are offering a better way forward if only the establishment mainstream Democrats would get with the program. So we welcome back our guest, Ambassador Rahm Emanuel. Want to get your take. You know, Bernie Sanders is part of this group, too. And he says, quote, people are sick and tired of the Rahm Emanuels. They say the energy is not with the people of the past. It's moving forward with socialism. Your response?
9: Look, here's the thing. I don't consider Democratic Socialists part of the Democratic Party. About 4 weeks ago, they had a convention in Chicago, separate party. They believe in defunding the police, letting prisoners out of prisons, opening the borders, eliminating the Pentagon. If you're so confident people want that, I'll see you in November. Put it on the ballot. Let's go. Run as a separate party. The Democratic Party is not open to be taken over. Now, you have a progressive wing and a pragmatic wing. Now, we agree that the system is rigged against working class, middle class families. Agree with that. How we fix that problem to make sure that the American dream of owning a home, saving for your retirement, saving for your kids' education, and that your health care is not a nightmare, but a peace of mind. How we get that? Well, we're going to have a good, solid debate about that. And I'm for that debate. I give the progressives some credit. They have been out there with ideas. Some I agree, some I disagree with. But the pragmatic wing, which is one of the reasons I've been talking about education, banning anybody from public office and all three branches of government at the age of 75, you are done. Banning social media for kids under 16, what you have to do to invest in our energy infrastructure to make sure we're a 21st century economy with a 21st century infrastructure. We owe a good, solid intellectual debate. Now, I happen to think President Clinton and President Obama, who I work for, and Nancy Pelosi, who I helped make speaker, they led the right way. The last time there was a minimum wage increase, Nancy Pelosi had the gavel. There's no way you're going to get there turning a blue district to midnight blue. You got to do it by flipping red districts to blue, winning red states that and turning them blue. That is how it happens. Now, examples out of this, Senator Nelson from Nebraska was a critical vote for passing ACA health care and universal coverage for people with pre-existing conditions. That didn't happen from blue states. That happened because we had a Democratic senator in a red state. Joe Manchin was key to the IRA under Joe Biden. Major energy policy. It was a Democrat in West Virginia. You have to win areas. Now, look, simple. seven states, 500,000 voters across those seven states determined who was president in the last three presidential elections. You got to win in areas that are not safe blue areas, but persuade independent voters to come and find alignment with the Democratic Party. And I happen to think an energized, clear idea about the future. And as I said, if I decide to run, I'm not a peacetime consigliere. I'm a wartime general. That I win elections and make policies happen, like universal coverage, like making sure our kids have a good education, and take on the failures of the establishment, whether that's in the government or in the private sector.
8: So let's talk 2028. You've said you've got a resume that doesn't need to be padded. You don't need to do this, but you would do it if you think you're the person to bring something to the table that you said would right America. Now, somebody else said nearly the exact same words to me before he ran for president, and it was Donald Trump.
9: Mm-hmm. Well, let's take a look at the results. Donald Trump ends up with a $450 million plane from Qatar, and you end up with $4.50 gasoline. That's exactly what your report earlier said. Alex noted that a year ago, gas was in the three in middle range, about three and a quarter. Now it's $4.50 for a stupid war that we should never, ever have fought.
8: Do you think that there was a threat of a nuclear weapon from Iran? I mean, this is they've been chanting death to America and death to Israel for 40 years. Well, do you think there's existential threat to our ally, Israel, in the region, and to us more broadly? Through them or their proxies?
9: Well, yes, and there's a lot. You know, one of the things I know from 8 years of walking in and out of the Oval Office, the only thing that ends up in the Oval Office is bad and worse. And so the decision was, here's the example. Let's go before the decision to launch this war. Iran's government had a massive division between them and the Iranian society. There were massive protests, the largest protests in Iranian history. You are not going to change the government from the skies, but only from the street. And we decided to intervene in a country that had lost, the society that had lost face with their government. Number two, Tehran had a major, major water shortage, and they were thinking of moving the capital. Number three, the Iranian government had to kill more Iranians to stay in power. Number four, before this effort, both Russia and China were on our side, isolating Iran and their ability to get the nuclear material.
8: How would you handle the threat?
9: Yeah, because now we've gone from the nuclear material to the Strait of Hormuz. And Iran has realized, because of the president's decision, Shannon, they don't need nuclear material. They got a nuclear option. It's called the Strait of Hormuz, which is what the president foolishly did. Now, you have bad options, which we should never have gone engaged in this area. One, as I talked about, Iran's strategy, you should realize that in Syria, they have what used to be Route 66 from Tehran to Beirut for Hezbollah has been cut off. I would aggressively negotiate that process.
8: So you think diplomacy is the way to end it?
9: It's a piece of it. The conscious threat. You've already tried a war, and it hasn't worked in the way of neither toppling the government, eliminating the nuclear weapon, or isolating Iran further. Second, I would, for both all our allies in the region, now find ways of routes, which is what we're doing between Iraq and Syria. UAE's operating. Saudi Arabia is doing that. We got to do that for Bahrain and Kuwait, is routes around the Strait of Hormuz so Iran can never hold them or the world economy hostage ever again. Isolating Iran and giving them a choice, as Yogi Berra used to say, when you get to the fork in the road,
8: take it.
9: They were at that fork, and we intervened mistakenly and foolishly, which is why four presidents rejected this plan to have military options.
8: Well, and for decades, presidents have been unable to solve the intractable problem that is Iran. But I look forward to maybe hearing you on the debate stage with all these ideas and more. Keep us updated on your 2028 plans.
9: I look forward to debating this, because that's actually what America needs to build a future, which is a good, solid debate about the future rather than denying it.
8: Rahm Emanuel, great to have you, sir.
9: Thanks, Shannon.
8: All right, now for our Sunday panel, Fox News senior political analyst Juan Williams and Roger Zackheim, director at the Ronald Reagan Institute. Juan, I'll start with you. I mean, what do you make of his take on the state of the civil war inside the Democrat Party? They say they're done with him.
10: Oh, they're not.
8: The progressives are.
10: Nope. Rahm Emanuel is a long shot in terms of winning the Democratic Party nomination for the 2028.
8: Too moderate?
10: Yeah, but he is a sure shot in terms of impacting the debate for just the reasons that you heard from him this morning on education, for example. What parent can't be alarmed at the truancy rate? I live in the District of Columbia. The truancy rate here is astounding. It's like, 38% overall, 58% in high school. And if you go nationally, 23% of American kids are truant, 32% in high school. Rahm talked about 50% not at reading level. You got to talk about this. And you have the teachers union there. To me, the teachers unions are strong supporters of Democrats. But if you look as a parent, as your child, you'd say, there's a problem here with the schools. We need strong reform. And I think that's what Rahm did. Now,

0: he got in trouble in Chicago closing schools. Mm-hmm. But, you know, you got to close schools that are not performing.
1: Mm-hmm. Well, and, you know, he's talked about going to places like Mississippi, like Louisiana. He says he's willing to go to red states, blue states, wherever it is, that there are ideas that are actually doing something for kids. You know, there's been, you know, the polling shows at least some attrition from people who think that Democrats are the ones who are better on education. Many polling shows that's shifted over into the Republican column.
2: Well, choice is the best example of that. And we have an opportunity right now for Democratic governors to stand up and actually do what's best for students, to take advantage of the tax credit so families can choose and make it cheaper for them to go to better performing schools. But like zooming out on Rahm Emanuel here for a second, Shannon. He's talking about that the Democratic Socialists of America are outside the tent of the Democratic Party.
1: They don't want to be.
2: But what world is he describing? Rahm Emanuel is on the island right now. I don't like that. I'd prefer to have center-left Democrats. But the reality is Rahm Emanuel is here on Fox News. He's writing the Wall Street Journal. He is not where the energy is in the Democratic Party. For him to suggest somehow that these guys are in the margins, that his Democratic Socialists are outside the camp, is just a complete distortion of what we're all seeing playing out in every midterm race of consequence.
1: I want to hit quickly with you guys a foreign policy issue. This from the New York Times. John Ratcliffe, the CIA director, made a secretive visit to Moscow this week to privately share his bleak assessment of the state of the Russian war against Ukraine and to urge the Russians to cut a deal before their military and economic situation gets worse. That's according to current and former officials. Roger, what do you make of that visit?
2: This is a very significant visit because President Trump did not send his envoys, Witkoff and Kushner. Those guys usually go out there to try to cut a deal. This was really a shot across the bow. Look at what John Ratcliffe said in July at Senator McCormick's event out in Pennsylvania. He doesn't speak often publicly, as you know. And he told the world, he confirmed what people had speculated, at least from intelligence community sources, that Russians who go to the battlefield, they are killed within 20 to 30 minutes of arrival on the battlefield. Over 500,000 Russians have died on this battlefield. And his message is actually Vladimir Zelensky and the Ukrainians do have some cards. And if you try to extend this conflict or expand out to a NATO ally, it's going to be the same or worse for you. Don't do it.
1: Yeah, and the Wall Street Journal editorial board also reporting that the idea of this visit by Director Ratcliffe was to...
3: Fox News, I'm Carmen Roberts. Central Command says U.S. forces struck Iranian rocket launchers in the Strait of Hormuz today, the first military action in weeks, CENTCOM reported.
4: Islamic Revolutionary Guard forces were seen getting ready to launch sea mine-equipped rockets into the strait. This comes days following CENTCOM saying it had cleared mines from the waters of the Strait of Hormuz.
3: Fox's Gernal Scott, Iran is vowing revenge. President Trump's touting an oil deal with Venezuela as the biggest in world history. Senior economist with the Heritage Foundation, Peter Saint-Ange, tells Fox the oil won't start flowing immediately.
5: You actually have to get it refined, you have to get it dug out, you have to get it shipped. That's all going to take years because Venezuela's oil infrastructure has been starved under their socialist regime.
3: America's listening to Fox News.
1: Screen time.
6: Kids have been on their cell phones and it has basically taken over some of the classrooms. Mm-hmm. And in the hall, it has caused a lot of drama. Mm-hmm. There's been a lot of bullying that has gone on and harassment.
1: So we're going to ask former Education Secretary Margaret Spellings about whether tech is a net plus or minus in today's schools as we continue our State of Education in America special.

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3: Fox News, I'm Carmen Roberts. Central Command says U.S. forces struck Iranian rocket launchers in the Strait of Hormuz today, the first military action in weeks, CENTCOM reported.
4: Islamic Revolutionary Guard forces were seen getting ready to launch sea mine-equipped rockets into the strait. This comes days following CENTCOM saying it had cleared mines from the waters of the Strait of Hormuz.
3: Fox's Gernal Scott, Iran is vowing revenge. President Trump's touting an oil deal with Venezuela as the biggest in world history. Senior economist with the Heritage Foundation, Peter St. Ange, tells Fox the oil won't start flowing immediately.
5: You actually have to get it refined, you have to get it dug out, you have to get it shipped. That's all going to take years because Venezuela's oil infrastructure has been starved under their socialist regime.
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6: If you see something, why do you say something?
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10: We all have something worth protecting, a why that unifies us. 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
11: If you see something, say something.
12: Confrontation through conversation and all the information you need. We'll do it again on the next Maine's Morning News here on VOM.
13: Changing things up as kids head back for the fall. Fox News correspondent Christina Coleman has that story from Los Angeles.
14: More than a decade after laptops and tablets became commonplace in classrooms nationwide, LA area schools are pulling back.
15: How did you feel about using an iPad in school?
16: It was kind of boring because, I prefer to read.
14: LA Unified School District, the nation's second largest public school system, is implementing a new policy that includes some of the strictest screen time limits for students in the country. LAUSD school board member Nick Melvoin introduced the proposal.
17: I look forward to getting to schools and seeing not kids on iPads, but kids outside with their hands literally in dirt.
18: What do you want for dinner?
14: Erin Craig is a member of the parents group Schools Beyond Screens, which pushed for the restrictions.
15: The more I kind of looked into what was going on, the more I realized that this just felt really haphazard and slapdash and just people just throwing things at the kids, and there was no real research in it or anything.
14: The new policy prohibits screen time for pre-K through first grade and caps it at 20 minutes daily for second through third grade, 30 minutes for fourth and fifth grade, and 6 hours weekly for middle school and the higher limits for high school. Most significantly, it ends the policy of giving every child a take-home device. While some feel the policy doesn't go far enough, school board members and parents worry about the impact on teachers and low-income students.
19: Teachers may need to redesign lessons, create paper alternatives, duplicate digital and analog assignments.
20: For many LAUSD families, school-issued devices and digital learning tools are not just supplemental resources, they are essential resources.
14: Melvoin says the policy takes all students into account.
17: Any family that needs a device, the district will still provide one and access to internet for free.
14: Both Melvoin and Schools Beyond Screen say they're hearing from people across the country looking to cut their kids' screen time. Shannon?
13: Christina Coleman, thank you so much from L.A. Okay, joining me now to discuss the debate over tech in the classroom and other hot topics, former Education Secretary Margaret Spellings. She now serves as CEO and president of the Bipartisan Policy Center. Secretary, good to have you with us. Welcome.
21: Thank you, Shannon. Great to be here.
13: Let's start there with the tech, because I had this really interesting conversation with a neuroscientist, Dr. Jared Cooney Horvath, a couple of weeks ago. He's got this book, and he says, actually, more tech in the classrooms is not helping. He spoke to The Guardian this week. He says, the more time students spend on screens at school, the further their scores fell. On average, those who use computers for more than 6 hours a day scored 66 points lower than their peers who didn't use them at all. And he's referring to this international student assessment of 15-year-olds. Right. What do you make of the role of tech?
7: Yeah, that sounds right. That feels right. We need more research. You know, that one of the things we're going to talk about the federal role is, you know, how can we really fully understand the impact of technology on our kids, on their brains, on our own brains? And so we need a research agenda. And obviously there's data that undergirds that. You mentioned it. And so we're just starting to understand the impacts of these technologies.
13: Mm-hmm. So let's talk about the federal role, because you were part of rolling out No Child Left Behind. There was extensive testing and reporting for schools. So a couple of things. What do you say to those who say, it taught teachers to teach to the test versus other subjects? And you've also talked about the fact, well, schools weren't actually held as accountable as they could have been for failing on some of those measurements.
7: Yeah, I'll just say the proof is in the pudding. During that time, all of the Bush administration and most of Obama, we were going in the right direction because we cared enough to find out, as I like to say. We asked in federal law for one test per year in reading and math, two subjects, grades 3 through 8, one time in high school. And so local school districts, local control, built out more assessment. But the truth of the matter is we have to find out how our kids are doing, or else we're just with the ostrich approach of really not caring, not resourcing, and not acting around failure. And so the results have spoken for themselves, really, Shannon.
13: What about holding school districts more accountable when they don't meet those measurements?
7: Well, that's what parents need to do. That's where school choice comes in. That's where charters come in. That's where changes around teachers and teacher assignment comes in. You have to use that data then on the what are we going to do about it. But really, things often are pretty upside down in education, where we have our best people doing the easiest work and our most inexperienced people doing the hardest, most challenging work. And then we're surprised by the results. It doesn't make sense.
13: Yeah, we ask a lot of our educators and the administrators too. It's a tough job, and it's critical because it's the next generation of our country coming through those classrooms. I want to ask you about AI, because you've written about this and making sure that students are ready for what comes next in the workforce and beyond. But let's talk about the classroom first. National Review says this: students have always taken shortcuts. Hello, Cliff Notes, if anybody remembers those. But it's never been this easy. AI tools will watch lectures for them, complete their take-home exams, and craft their essays. No learning required. And in response, universities have abandoned century-old honor codes, and faculty now have returned to handwritten essays, blue books, and oral exams. So talk about the role of AI, the good and the bad.
7: Yeah, here's what we know for sure. Our students need to be, and all of us need to be able to read competently, need to be able to compute competently, and have those foundational skills, those basic skills, discernment, judgment, critical thinking, working with others. That's going to be true, always and everywhere. And so then we have to understand, well, how can technology augment that? How can it support that? You know, I think, you know, since we still don't have a very rich research agenda, we need to make sure that those tools are in the hands of competent adults who know how to use it. Mm-hmm. So having this Wild West approach with kids running around with technology sort of unfettered and unbridled, probably not the smartest approach. Let's get a research agenda, and let's put those tools in the hands of adults who know how to use it.
13: Quickly, I want to ask you about grades, too. There's been a lot made about grade inflation, and now we have this report at University of Michigan, College of Literature, Science, and the Arts. For first-year freshmen, that first semester, they're not going to give them grades. They'll be assessed. They're kept privately, but the kids don't get grades, and they say it's about helping them transition into college life, which is a difficult thing. What do you make of that?
7: I don't like it personally. I mean, I'm a what gets measured gets done kind of gal. That's the foundation of No Child Left Behind. We need to care enough to find out. We have to chart our progress. Look, if you're trying to lose weight, if you're trying to get healthier, up your miles, whatever you're trying to do, you have to understand where you are and where you're going. Mm-hmm. And so I just think, you know, to a lot of people, it doesn't make sense, including me.
13: All right, well, we'll see how that pans out there. It's an experiment. We'll see if other schools do it as well.
7: And why we need a research agenda.
13: Yeah. Well, Secretary Spellings, it's great to catch up with you. Thank you
7: too,
13: for joining
7: Shannon.
13: Us for this special.
7: Thank you.
13: Up next, Congress is in the thick of this debate about college sports and student-athlete paydays. We're going to tell you where things stand here in Washington and debate it as we continue our look at the state of education in America.
8: Congress needs to act. College sports right now is in crisis. It is chaos that is ripping college sports apart.

0: 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I've been surfing here since I was a kid. Now, seeing my grandson out on the water, it means everything to me. Watching him and taking in the blue waves, the sea breeze, the blurry horizon.
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5: When the Senate returns to Washington next month, it's got a full plate of pressing issues, but among them, taking on what has turned into a multi-billion dollar industry, regulating how college athletes can be compensated. Fox News correspondent Garrett Tenney reports from Indianapolis.
6: Congress wants to save college sports from itself.
7: We're in an arms race that is ultimately going to destroy college sports as we've known it.
8: Something's got to be done. The system right now is not working well.
6: Apart from the NFL, no professional league in America makes more money than college sports. And over the past 5 years, what used to be known as amateur athletics has been completely upended.
9: It's become pay for play. We've moved away from development to focusing on money and not life skills.
6: In 2021, a Supreme Court ruling pushed the NCAA to allow athletes to earn money off the use of their name, image, or likeness, what's known as NIL. Then last year, a court-approved antitrust settlement opened the door to schools paying athletes directly. Combined, one industry tracker puts the current total NIL market for college athletes at an estimated $4.5 billion.
10: All of a sudden, athletes have had rights, rights that they never had before. Certainly, the NCAA has tried to play a game of catch-up. They weren't ready for this vast change over the entire ecosystem.
6: The NCAA tried to pass rules and create guardrails around NIL deals, transfer rules, and player eligibility, but thanks to those antitrust court rulings, it had no power to enforce them. And that led to a conflicting patchwork of state laws all across the country.
11: They need our help. They've asked for it. And today we're giving it.
6: Democrat Senator Maria Cantwell and Republican Senator Ted Cruz, who co-wrote the Protect College Sports Act, warned that without federal intervention, the gap between the haves and have-nots in college athletics will continue until most schools are forced to drop Olympic and women's sports programs altogether.
12: Virtually every athletic program in the country is losing millions and often tens of millions of dollars. It's unsustainable.
6: But some critics of the bill argue it's a massive federal overreach that would limit how much college athletes can earn in a free market.
13: If this passes, it's an utter gift to the universities, conferences, the NCAA. That's what this is. It puts them above the law. It cripples players economically.
6: The Senate is expected to vote on the Protect College Sports Act next month, and it's notable in this divided Congress that this bill has bipartisan support, along with endorsements from every major conference, the NFL, NBA, and perhaps most importantly, President Trump. Jen?
5: All right, Garrett Tenney, thank you very much. So joining us to talk about the various stakeholders in this NIL debate is Clay Travis, host of the Clay Travis and Buck Sexton Show, and Kristen Wagoner, president and CEO of Alliance Defending Freedom. All right, welcome to both of you guys. Let's kick this off with those who do not love this piece of legislation, and it's got a ton of support here It is bipartisan, but the AFL-CIO says this. The NCAA is a multi-billion dollar business that would not exist without the labor of college athletes who generate that profit. Again and again, the NCAA has failed to protect and fought against its athlete workers while lobbying Congress for legislation that grants an antitrust exemption that undermines college athletes' rights and collective bargaining power, including the Protect College Sports Act. Clay.
14: Look, the NCAA is no great friend of mine. I think they have often been wrong. They lost 9-0 at the Supreme Court. Shannon, you know how hard it is, having covered the Supreme Court for a long time, to manage to get everybody aligned against you, which is how all of this started. Having said all of that, there are no rules at all right now. Let me give you an example of what is likely to be occurring. Last night, many of the college football teams kicked off. Week one is this weekend. We have NFL players leaving training camp and going to play on college campuses. This is absolutely insane. What we need to have happen is an antitrust exemption to put in basic parameters for what the rules are. In essence, every time the NCAA comes out and says, hey, this is the rule we're going to put in place, a player sues, often in a different jurisdiction than the NCAA would like, usually the one where he wants to be eligible. Oftentimes they find favorable judges, but those judges are issuing hodgepodges of rules that are not creating any uniformity at all. So at a bare minimum, Congress has the power to give an antitrust exemption that would allow basic rules to be put in place. It's why I support this bill and think it's necessary, even though, again, the NCAA, I think, has played itself into a corner where they are in an indefensible position and need to be bailed out for there to be basic rules to put in place. Right now, here's another stat for you. There are a lot of football teams that are approaching college football teams, $50 million in roster. There's single-year deals. I could talk about this all day. Mm-hmm. They have to have basic rules put in place.
5: It does feel a little bit Wild West the last few years. Kristen, I want to bring you in because there is a concern. A number of state AGs have written letters to the senators who are backing this and have put it together. They say as the Senate debates this legislation, it should amend the bill to make clear that the bill does not preempt the 27 state laws that prohibit biological males from participating in women's sports. A lot of folks, Kristen, say this is not an issue. It's a red herring. You think there could be a simple tweak, though, to the bill to address this?
15: There is a simple tweak. It's a matter of just adding four words to the bill to, again, emphasize that the 27 states that have passed laws saying that men are not eligible to participate in women's sports, that those laws aren't preempted, that the power isn't taken from the states to do that and given to the NCAA. For all the reasons that Clay just mentioned, the fact that there's persistent litigation, you can't trust the courts, we don't even have an WNBA that can define what a woman is. Our rights shouldn't be subjected to what the courts think on this when we can have this simple fix in place.
5: So you've got a number of senators backing this, an amendment, something similar to what you're asking for. Do you think it gets across the finish line? And what is the level of resistance to that tweak?
15: I would say I know that all of the senators that are supporting this bill and sponsoring it are wanting to protect women's sports. But again, this seems like an instance where we may be putting men's basketball and football ahead of ensuring that women have fair play. We can look at San Jose State, Brooke Slusser, Riley Gaines, these lawsuits that are ongoing. We can look at even the case that we were just able to win with the Idaho and West Virginia attorneys general. There were college athletes that were involved in those cases that lost to men in those cases. So, again, the fix is simple. It's easy. We just need to have the will, and we do have the time to make it.
5: All right, Clay, we got 10 seconds left. Your final thoughts on whether this thing gets across the finish line.
14: I agree with her on that amendment. I think that's the right decision, and I do believe this will pass because the chaos is indefensible and it cannot continue, and I think Democrats and Republicans both agree on that, and we need a fix, and hopefully we're going to get one.
5: All right, Clay and Kristen, thank you both very much for your time.
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5: 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That story's next.
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5: One of the toughest places for education to take root is in rural areas where teachers can be scarce and populations are aging. But one community has found a way to turn those challenges into strengths. I traveled to the heart of the country to see an innovative program that's not just working, it's thriving.
23: This, where you're supposed to pick them at?
24: Right here. In this picture.
25: I need to go get a pencil so I can make an eye.
26: We need to work on Whale.
25: I need to. Yeah, we will.
5: It's just a typical day at the Logan Life Center, where the young and young at heart come together in one space.
27: They help us study spelling, learn flashcards, and just to have another adult in their life that is giving them encouragement that's not just the teacher, not their parents, has just been amazing. And amazing for our elder friends, too. They just come in and they light up.
5: It's all happening in Logan, Kansas, population just over 400 people in the northwest part of the state. This center began as a way to integrate several key community functions into one structure, including a K through 4 elementary school, a 36-bed senior living facility called The Manor, and a gymnasium, weight room, and wellness center available for the entire town.
27: It takes a community supporting this idea, the schools and The Manor, and really getting behind something like this because it's so unique.
28: That's one of the things that I fell in love with in Logan is the community. Every single place that I go, every single person I talk to, it's always about community.
27: What do you think that the folks from The Manor get from being with the kids and the kids get from being with the folks from The Manor?
28: Well, I think that the folks from The Manor, not only do they get a rejuvenation in their life, new meaning in their life, a sense of purpose, and a connectedness that is deep within them. Now, the young kids, it's like going over to grandma's house, just telling them about their day and, you know, this is what I'm going to do today. And it's just a bonding. It's what humans are meant to do.
24: It's a privilege that we get to have residents here in the school.
27: Do you all do activities together?
24: Yes, we've done a lot of activities with the Manor people. We made pumpkin bread. We made butter. It's cool. We do spelling together.
27: Marie, what's it like to have them come visit and be part of your life?
29: I enjoy the kids. That's the highlight of my day.
5: And you guys do a special thing on Fridays.
0: Yeah, we do High Five Fridays.
1: High Five Fridays.
23: They line all the residents in a big circle, and then the lower age kids come by and we do the high five, and they make the whole circle.
5: Presiding over the whole center is a special four-legged friend.
1: I love Buster. He's a good dog.
5: And Buster visits you guys in the manor?
2: Yeah, he comes by and goes under the table and picks up the crumbs.
1: Buster's just so cute and, like, soft.
3: Should we go see Verna?
23: Awesome.
3: He has had a big... Can you sit? Yeah, you're licking the floor.
23: There we go.
3: One of the main goals when we were looking at creating a new nursing home was, like, I wanted this to be somewhere that people wanted to come to, mm-hmm. like somewhere that they can age gracefully and be excited to move into, mm-hmm. somewhere they can have purpose, and the kids give us that purpose.
5: You can see a lot of care and thought goes into this place.
0: Mm-hmm. We talk about all kinds of stuff.
1: Uh-huh. Uh-huh.
0: About when your dog.
1: Yeah, when my dog Lucy died, but I was actually pretty proud.
0: Yeah.
5: What were those conversations like? That's a tough moment in life.
0: Mm-hmm. It is.
5: Your dog.
0: Mm-hmm. It is.
1: Even I kind of had tears when my grandma died.
0: Yeah.
5: But you guys talk about that stuff, those big life moments mm-hmm. together.
0: Yeah.
5: What would you say to other communities who are considering something like this?
28: I truly believe it would benefit any community.

0: so many times a community just forgets about the elderly and all the experience they have and the stories and the gentleness that's in their soul, the history that they can pass on. And I think every community needs to bring them in and let them see that they are truly a part of our culture. This is a special place, and I think special things are going to happen, and I think God has brought us together for a reason.
1: Our huge thank you to everyone at the Logan Life Center. It was such a treat to be there. The program has just entered its second year this week. So these are some pictures from the first day of classes now. Rural education advocates are hoping that this kind of program will spark new ideas, new programs, and communities across America. Again, our thanks to all the folks there. And just a quick note, my podcast, Live in the Bream, drops today. My conversation with neuroscientist Dr. Jared Cooney Horvath digs into the research behind his new book that he said shows more tech in the classrooms isn't helping students and could actually be hurting their ability to develop skills, things like critical thinking and human interaction. I learned a lot from that conversation. He's got a new book out called The Digital Delusion that digs into that. Live in the Bream, wherever you like to get your podcasts out today. And that is it for us this Sunday. Thank you for joining us. I'm Shana Bream. Have a great week, and we will see you next Fox News Sunday.

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5: Overnight, expect partly cloudy skies. Thunderstorms may bring heavy rain and strong winds in some areas. The low will be 51 degrees. Monday will be mostly sunny and enjoyable with a high of 76 degrees. Monday night will be partly cloudy with a low of 50. On Tuesday, anticipate mostly cloudy conditions with periodic rain and a chance of thunderstorms. The high will reach 75 degrees. Wednesday will remain mostly cloudy with a high temperature of 69 degrees. For Blueberry Broadcasting, I'm AccuWeather meteorologist Jason Caterina.
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8: Welcome, it is the Ben Ferguson Show. It is so nice to have you with us. I tell you right now, I feel like I'm cheating. This is going to be one of the easiest interviews of my entire life. And it is my co-host, my dear friend, Ted Cruz. He's got his new book out, which is near and dear to his heart, which is probably the coolest part about this book. This book is a passion project. It is about Clarence Thomas. The title, it's already a bestseller on the charts on Amazon, Going Further, the incomparable Clarence Thomas. Senator, always fun to get sit down and talk to you about something that you're passionate about. Let's talk about how you even got the idea to do this book. You've looked up to him for years. You are also dear friends of one another. Clarence does not do a lot of interviews, and you got to do multiple interviews for multiple hours, more than 9 hours, if I remember what you said the other day correctly. And that is probably the coolest part about this book, how it even became from an idea to a reality.
9: Well, that's exactly right. Let me first of all say how glad

0: in Missouri for then AG Jack Danforth, and a colleague of his said, "Clarence, there's someone else who thinks like you." And he says, "What?" And it was Thomas Sowell. There was a book review of a new book Sowell had written that was in the Wall Street Journal, and he gave it to Thomas. And Thomas remembered it was the same guy he'd thrown in the trash and said he couldn't think like this. And he read the book and agreed with every word and became voracious, but he has the courage to withstand the demonization and hate. It's one of the reasons why I think Clarence Thomas is a true American hero.
1: 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There's so many more stories in there. You do not want to miss it. 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It's Verdict with Ted Cruz. That two-part podcast is there, and it's up right now on YouTube. But I would encourage all of you to grab the book. Center, always fun to hang out. I love this book for you. I love how much excitement you got from it. And that's probably the best reason why I tell people to go buy the book, because you loved doing it. So grab it. We'll take a quick break. It is Ben Ferguson Show. More coming up.
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4: Fox News, I'm Carmen Roberts. Central Command says U.S. forces struck Iranian rocket launchers in the Strait of Hormuz today, the first military action in weeks, CENTCOM reported.
5: Islamic Revolutionary Guard forces were seen getting ready to launch sea mine-equipped rockets into the strait. This comes days following CENTCOM saying it had cleared mines from the waters of the Strait of Hormuz.
4: Fox's Grinnell Scott, Iran is vowing revenge. President Trump's touting an oil deal with Venezuela as the biggest in world history. Senior economist with the Heritage Foundation, Peter St. Onge, tells Fox the oil won't start flowing immediately.
6: You actually have to get it refined, you have to get it dug out, you have to get it shipped. That's all going to take years because Venezuela's oil infrastructure has been starved under their socialist regime.
4: America's listening to Fox News.
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